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0: 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Brian Kilmeade.
1: Hi, everyone. So glad you're there. Brian Kilmeade from Midtown Manhattan, heard around the country, around the world, where I've just learned that crime is down. And then you look at the stats, and it's not. Murders are down. That's good. But everything else is up, thanks to our ridiculous mayor, who rather than address issues in the city, rather just get into international relations and try to arrest another head of state. When you have the UN in town, it's pretty hard to pick and choose the leaders that fit your criteria. But not like Netanyahu is not unusual for a guy that lives on being anti-Semitic. And those who follow him, I have to say as well, too. Lucas Tomlinson coming at the bottom of the hour. Rebecca Heinrich standing by. So before we get to Rebecca, and by the way, Marco Rubio has already spoken from the Philippines. We'll bring some of his clips. Let's get to the big three.
2: Number three.
3: Let's consider who's on Abdul al-Sayed's team, right? He's been endorsed by Senator Bernie Sanders, who also was supporting Graham Platner. Abdul al-Sayed and Graham Platner campaigned together. They fundraised together.
1: That is true, and that's how they should be linked. More left-wing pushback on Bernie and the DSA by other Dems, but is it too little too late, as Michigan could be the next place in which a radical emerges?
2: Number two.
4: You know, I think when I make decisions about my life, they aren't just rooted in polls. They're rooted in what people need, what is best for the country.
1: Right. She's always giving back. New polls are in. We review and we evaluate who has the edge in the midterms as a party and see some stunning New Hampshire polls that has the voice of AOC number one.
2: Number one.
5: The Houthis have largely stayed out of this fight, which has been hugely helpful. And so for the Houthis to now be joining into this, they're clearly doing it at the direction of the Iranians. So this is an escalation.
1: Yep. Day 12 of bombing in intensity is picking up on both sides as the Houthis are now involved and try to shut down the Red Sea as it relates to Saudi Arabia. And that voice you just heard joins us now, Rebecca Heinrich, senior fellow at the Hudson Institute. Rebecca, welcome back. Do you think we were better off in the ceasefire, or do you think we're better off confronting Iran like we are right now?
6: Confronting Iran right now, Brian. I mean, the ceasefire essentially permitted the Iranians to try to regroup. And during the MOU, because we relaxed or we relieved sanctions because of the waiver, the Iranians were also able to replenish some of their coffers so they can buy more weapons and that kind of thing. So we are much better off with President Trump's direction to reinitiate military operations against the Iranians, especially what their military equipment and weapons that they're using to terrorize the Strait of Hormuz. But now, as you just heard, the Iranians have clearly initiated the Houthis to begin attacking in the Red Sea.
1: But they're just going after Saudi Arabia.
6: They are. They're going after the Saudis. Now, this is a long time back and forth between the Saudis and the Houthis in the Red Sea. But yeah, but so far, they're terrorizing the Red Sea. But they did hit a tanker. And it looks like what I've been saying is the Saudis have got to become more muscular. This is right in their backyard. They cannot just only go after the Houthis. They have to understand that the Houthis are backed by the Iran. Now, the Saudis know this, Brian. It's just that the Saudis have been so reluctant to directly get involved in on the side of the United States against the Iranians. But I think the time is now.
1: Well, listen, Sunni Shia, and these two have been rivals. We saw that with the WikiLeaks exposure, and you knew it ahead of time, but I really became clear that you see the rivalry brewing underneath, that Saudi Arabia and Iran say one thing publicly, but behind closed doors, they hate each other, and Saudi Arabia would do anything to neutralize them. So I understand, too, that in the big picture, Russia's providing intelligence that allowing them to hit things like a certain part of a building where the CIA head offices are. There's no doubt they're helping with coordinates, isn't it?
6: Yeah, that's right. And just on your first point there, too, yeah, the Saudis' longtime enemy is the Iranians. And that's why I'm hopeful that we can get normalization between Saudi Arabia and Israel eventually, because Saudi Arabia and Israel have the same number one enemy, and that's Iran. But to your point about the Russians, I mean, anytime you see the Iranians doing some pretty exquisite targeting, you got to wonder if they know where something is specifically, like the CIA building. The Iranians are not good at targeting on their own, and we've taken out so much of their ability to do any kind of good targeting anyway. But what it should tell all of us is they're getting help from a more sophisticated power that has the technology to do that. In this case, I'm very concerned about the Russians helping.
1: So the president said, I'll take it out of power plant. I'm not saying necessarily nuclear plant. I'm taking it out of power plant every time you attack in a civilian vessel. Well, they attacked two yesterday. So do we expect two power plants to blow up today?
6: I mean, let's hope that we begin to see much more increased retaliatory responses on the part of the United States. I saw that Secretary Rubio said, look, it's not going to be an eye for an eye. It's going to be an eye for a head, especially if you hit an American. If you kill an American, the United States is going to go much bigger against you. And so far, our listeners should understand that even though it seems like the United States is launching like really robust strikes right now, I mean, they're pretty heavy. We're doing a good job, but there's still scope. Our target list is still very limited to hitting things exclusively that the Iranians can use against the Strait. But what I have been arguing for is to expand the military operation, go after the IRGC, go after these IRGC buildings, go after the dual-use facilities, as you mentioned, Brian, the energy stuff and bridges that the IRGC is primarily using to continue their war effort.
1: So I know we blew up the IRGC barracks.
6: So that looks new. Are you talking about the strike that was yesterday?
1: Yeah.
6: Yeah, so that to me was new. I noted that because that would be an expansion beyond what has really been the last 10 days, just going after military equipment, launchers, a surveillance tower. And it really, we really haven't been going after the IRGC people and where they've been operating from. So I did note that. That would be, to me, it looks like an indication that potentially President Trump may be persuaded we got to expand this thing. Because again, the IRGC is still committed to the Islamic Revolution. These people do not want a deal. They do not want to cooperate with the United States. They're still committed to killing as many Americans and Israelis and anybody else who helps us along the way.
1: Rebecca, I don't understand. The Iranians blew the deal of a lifetime. For the first time in years, they were trading their oil at full market price, right? So they had 60 days to at least fill up their coffers. I'm talking about they could be the most evil person in the world. I didn't think they were stupid. So now they're just, now they put us into a point where we have to attack back. They made it easy for Donald Trump.
6: Yeah, it's remarkable because you and I, Brian, I mean, as soon as we saw the details of the MOU, we were both like, this is what? Wild because this is going to, I mean, we were told that, you know, the White House said, like, look, until the Iranians perform well, they're not going to get any kind of economic relief. But there was a sweetener in there, which was immediate lifting of sanctions so that the Iranians could get their oil on the market. And who started buying it? The Chinese. So to your point, the Iranians could have just kept doing that and making a bunch of money in the meantime, and then they could get back to their, you know, terrorist activity if that's what they wanted to do. But they're so committed. They're so committed to the Islamic Revolution. The IRGC cannot help themselves. And there's another provision in the MOU I was concerned about, and that's Provision 5. And I knew that the Iranians would interpret it as them having control of the Strait, managing it. And so they were never going to stop firing at any kind of commercial traffic going through the Strait of Hormuz. And, of course, the United States was not going to let the Iranians control the Strait. So here we are.
1: General Keith Kellogg said this about what he worries about Cut 11.
7: Here's the fear I've got. We've all seen sports. We've all played in sports. The fact is, if you leave an inferior team on the board ready to fight into the fourth quarter of the ninth inning, something can screw up and you end up losing the game. Mm. And that's what they're doing. They're playing for time right now. Close this deal out. Finish them off. Let's go on the next problem.
1: So do it now. Don't, you know, we are bringing more assets to the region. See, I don't know militarily. You know, it's easy to say go hit them, then you got to wait. You need things in place. It seems like we're getting a lot in place. Are you convinced that Cooper is the right guy with the right plan?
6: So I think that Admiral Cooper is the one who has had many very good operations for President Trump to choose from. And my understanding was he has basically been told to sit down and kind of cool his heels during the negotiations and the ceasefire and the MOU. So we need to see more of Admiral Cooper, I think. from Admiral Cooper. We need to hear kind of the different options that he has. Because remember, we heard from him a lot, Brian, in the beginning of Epic Fury. So I think he's got to be giving the president different options, letting him know what things we would need in place to go much bigger, to finally seize control of the Strait, but also to get the IRGC much more degraded. There are too many IRGC militia that are still alive and still terrorizing, not just the Strait, but, you know, I believe it's the IRGC that's controlling the Iran regime right now. It's whoever's negotiating with the Americans at this point. Those people are not in charge.
1: Do we have a plan in place to arm the civilians?
6: I don't know if we have a plan, Brian. I do know in the beginning, during Epic Fury, President Trump himself alluded to this idea that he wanted to arm the Iranian people so that they could take hold of their own future and eventually, maybe immediately, but then medium term, long term, overthrow the Iran regime. So it wouldn't be the United States, it'd be the Iranian people. That plan, I think, was stopped because there was concerns among some people around the president that it could potentially escalate, or maybe these people couldn't be trusted with the weapons, or maybe these weapons could be routed somewhere else. So I think that it was put on ice. I certainly hope that President Trump revisits that and understands that the best hope for an Iranian government that is actually peaceful in the long term is going to be one in which the Iranian people can seize control of the regime.
1: What about people who say we don't want another Libya, so we shouldn't really do that?
6: Yeah, so I am one of those people who is very reluctant to pushing out a country like Libya. I mean, you can see the effect of that and all of the different, you had terrorists that basically were like thrown across the region and were leaving the region. You don't really have that with the Iranian people. The Iranian people are trained in self-government. It's only been 47 years that the Islamic Republic has taken over. And so the Iranian people want to stay in Iran. They want to stay in Iran. They want to take back control of their own country. So I'm not as concerned about that possibility. I certainly do not want to see a civil war, which is why I think it makes a lot of sense that you get, I mean, my ideal situation, Brian, would be that you have members of the standing army who are not committed to the Islamic Revolution. That's not the IRGC. Those are Persians. If you can get some orderly transition where you have those people are heavily armed, the Iranian people are armed, and that they can take control of their government, I think that that's the best case scenario in the short and medium term.
1: But that's not a quick end before the midterms.
6: No, it's not. But again, I remind people, good policy makes good politics. These people are not, I mean, getting Iran right is not going to be on the same timeline as American politics. But Americans understand that. I mean, we can understand that. That's why I think it's so good for President Trump to kind of get out in front of the camera and explain what we're doing here. And he'll say when reporters ask him, do you care about the midterms in politics? And he says, of course not. I want to do the right thing. But I think that we are overdue. Maybe it's Secretary Rubio. Somebody needs to really level with the American people to understand what's at stake here and that this is going to be on a different timeline than our own midterm elections.
1: All right. Rebecca, I appreciate you pulling over and talking about it. And today, if I would love to hear that we're hitting the Capitol and we're expanding our targets, because if we're going to be in, we might as well win. Rebecca Heinrichs, Thanks so much.
6: Thanks so much, Brian.
1: All right. Back in a moment.
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1: It's a completely different ideology than those that we have seen. Or is it perhaps just a different nomenclature than we've seen?
2: I think part of it is that words have lost their meaning over time.
1: There we go. This is where I'm getting to is it really about the labels?
2: I think if you go back to some of the Democrats that we most admire, FDR, LaGuardia, you will see a lot of democratic socialist principles in their vision. And if you think about a lot of what we've come to accept as just the facts of life across our country, a lot of it is also still driven by democratic socialist principles.
3: So he didn't really answer the question. Do you want to abolish the Senate? Do you want to abolish the presidency? Did FDR and LaGuardia want to do that? I mean, do you want to prevent, make billionaires illegal, let alone trillionaires? I mean, these are some of the wacky things that they actually want to do. They don't like our history. So, I mean, I that's another thing I get worried. Domi goes on, and John Stewart's trying to make him normal by giving him an idea of how to put out a framework that doesn't sound so wacky and scary to other Democrats, let alone other Republicans. And he's barely able to answer the question, even when John Stewart's trying to coach him. Now, I give credit to some people that are stepping up. I was shocked. Governor Jared Polis, who, you know, pretty much an enemy of the Trump administration, made it clear he is not a socialist. Cut 38.
4: I do see socialist threats to our system. And frankly, as somebody who's a Democrat, I see them from parts of the Trump administration, John. I see the government buying 15% of Intel, right? Socialism means, as you know, it's an economic theory, government ownership of production. The military buying 10% of a company called MP Materials, a critical mission. That's, again, China does this. Talk about Maoist, Chinese defense ministry owns part of companies. So I'm against socialism, whether it comes from Republicans or Democrats. I'm a proud capitalist. I started several businesses. I think, job creation, economic success is exactly what helps end poverty in this country and across the world. And we need more of it, absolutely, from Republicans and Democrats.
3: So meanwhile, Mondami doubles down, cut 32.
2: Now, if today you and I were to introduce the idea of a building that lends out books for free, we would be slandered in the same way that so many new ideas are slandered today. And yet that's the library. And the same thing with the fire department, the same thing with public schools. And it's to say that a lot of politics has been a debate about who deserves what. And I would prefer a politics that debates how we can deliver that to everyone.
3: But you can't with other people's money. I mean, deliver what? I mean, pick things up, pick up the garbage. Who's paying those people? It's going to be tax dollars. Who are you taxing? Oh, rich people. How do they get rich? By doing the best they can to earn money. How do you incentivize them to build more companies and earn more money? You don't take it. That's going to just have the most successful, smartest people say, okay, if I'm going to work 50 hours a week and produce $1 billion and you're going to take 60 to 70% of it, I'm not doing it. So that's the whole principle of this idiot, this new prime minister over in UK. The first thing he does is condemn Margaret Thatcher, who's been dead for 20 years, who had died of Alzheimer's, who was a leading conservative thinker in the 80s, along with Reagan. So first thing I'm going to do is condemn somebody who hasn't been president since the 80s. And why? Because she brought free market principles and a sense of accountability and meritocracy to society. I believe that he does not think that anyone successful earned it. He believes that the people that were successful somehow cheated. And that's what's panicking people on the left. John Fetterman's always been sensible ever since, you know, now they beat his stroke, cut 40.
5: Look at the kind of people that were winning. We had the one in Colorado and the one in New York and then across the country. To look at El Sayed, you know, he calls Israel as a rogue state, and he's equated Hamas and Israel's government as well. You know, that's their feature. They're running on just below the surface of just, you know, Jew hating.
3: So that's the other thing I wanted to bring up, because there's one thing that goes right through, whether it's AOC or Bernie Sanders or El Sayed or this guy Rab in Philadelphia. They all hate Israel. And if you take AIPAC money, that is third rail. The fund ICE, some say abolish prisons, hate Israel. Well, how do they all link together? Islamists are linked with these socialists.

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1: I'm Jeff Hamlin. A 16-year-old has been charged in connection with one of the shootings that occurred during the 4th of July holiday weekend in Raleigh. Detectives obtained a secure custody order for the teen in connection with the shooting that happened on Glenwood Avenue. He is charged with two counts of assault with a deadly weapon. Lots of rain fell across central North Carolina on Thursday, and the water is needed after much of central North Carolina has battled exceptional drought status for much of this year. Falls Lake Water Supply needs it, according to Ed Buchan, the assistant director of Raleigh Water, who tells ABC 11.
2: Rains really anywhere in Raleigh. It's not impacting Falls Lake, but that only happens if it rains in Durham and Granville counties and northern Wake. So, It's a positive sign.
1: Dr. Monty Sullivan has been named the new leader of the North Carolina Community College System. Jeff Hamlin, WPTF News.
3: The news. With SRN News, I'm Keith Peters in Washington. The U.S. military announced Thursday that they are conducting their 13th night of strikes against Iran as clashes escalate over shipping routes. U.S. Central Command once again said the strikes are designed to further degrade Iran's ability to threaten civilian mariners and commercial vessels transiting regional waters as the U.S. pushes to regain control over the Strait of Hormuz and restore the flow of international shipping. President Trump is going ahead with new double-digit tariffs on dozens of U.S. trading partners just as the clock runs out Friday on stopgap levies he imposed after a stinging defeat at the Supreme Court. The U.S. will impose taxes of 10% to 12.5% on imports from 60 countries. On Wall Street, the Dow down by 506 points. This is SRN News.
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1: Showers and thunderstorms likely tonight with a low of 66. More rain expected on Friday with cloudy skies and a high of 79. Chance of rain Friday night, cloudy weather with a low of 67, and a chance of rain Saturday and a high of 81.
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0: IAEA account today for all of Iran's enriched uranium and verify that Iran has not moved nuclear material or equipment to undeclared locations.
1: Iran is not allowing the inspectors access to the sites in contravention of its obligations to the Nuclear Nonproliferation Treaty.
2: So that is Michael Waltz, yesterday ambassador to the United Nations, taking Gregory Meek's call, the congressman, about the inspection problem that Iran's going through. They keep saying war of choice. I've never seen anything like it. Usually there's a conflict. If it goes awry, then people start being critical. We're used to that, but not in the beginning. But they have a problem with everything Trump does. Lucas Tomlinson joins us now, Fox News anchor, Fox News correspondent. Now, you know, Lucas was just filling in for Lawrence today and tomorrow, right?
3: Just the last 2 days.
2: Okay.
3: It's great.
2: You're
3: to
2: not
3: join
2: doing
3: you,
2: tomorrow?
3: Not doing tomorrow.
2: Oh.
3: Maybe you could change that. Should I take the train back?
2: Maybe we can get you off that Amtrak.
3: Stay in a holding pattern.
2: So Lucas, it's true. I mean, Iran's never complied. They never come clean on their nuclear goals or ambitions.
3: And even when they said they would allow inspectors in, they had to give them like a 1 month in advance notice. I mean, when I was
2: with the JCPOA?
3: Right. And you know, when I was at the Naval Academy, if you said you were doing a room inspection, but we'll come by in a month, come on.
2: Right.
3: It gives you all the time in the world to get the stuff out the door.
2: That's some of the fundamentals that were wrong with it that Trump ripped up and got into this. But when you look at this now, I was just talking to Rebecca Heinrich. She feels as though our attacks have been somewhat limited. Mm. She says expand the targets.
3: Yes.
2: Start doing some of it.
3: You
2: do
3: know,
2: you
3: Israel,
2: feel the same way?
3: I do. Israel, when they respond, it's disproportionate. Remember how this war started? Iran, they didn't just kill the supreme leader. They killed most of his family. There's a reason we haven't seen Mujtaba Khamenei, the new supreme leader. He's most likely badly injured because look what happened to everybody else in that room. When Israel responds, they took out the South Pars field. We talked about this morning on Fox and Friends. They took out Iran's gas fields. They took out, remember those oil terminals outside of Tehran? You know, early days in the war. It's perhaps one of the reasons Israel has not been attacked since this war started up again. Major combat operations. Israel's not been attacked since early June. What the U.S. is doing is more pinpoint these strikes. Some people would like to see air power not applied like a rainstorm, but a thunderstorm.
2: So Lieutenant General Keith Kellogg weighed in, and he says he knows exactly what he would do. Cut eight.
4: Decapitation. That means we make it.
3: There we go. We
4: make it to them unfathomable to come outside because we're going to target every one of them as we go forward. And I think we've started to do that, or we have done in the past. I think the president should keep doing it because he's on the right track.
2: And the one who has the intelligence, though, that's the Mossad.
3: Of course. Now you have Tomahawk cruise missiles, 1,000-mile range. If you don't like how you're dealing with the Iran's leaders, perhaps you need to go to the next group. And what do you do with the former group? Perhaps that would be a location for a Tomahawk strike.
2: Right. So the speaker, are you under the belief that there are two schools of thought? The IRGC speaks differently than the foreign minister and they almost have a rivalry? Or do you think they're playing good cop, bad cop?
3: I think the IRGC is like the mafia. They have economic and political interests. About half of Iran's oil wealth flows through the IRGC. They don't want to give this up. Some people call Iran led by a theocracy run by mullahs. I disagree. I think it is a military junta today. It is the generals running the country. And while the parliament speaker, I mean, when's the last time Iran's parliament met or did something significant? You know, they're figureheads. They're talking, but they have no power. And we've saw that with the memorandum of understanding. Thing was signed 20 days in. Iran is opening fire on three oil tankers moving through the Strait of Hormuz. That was, I believe, to embarrass President Trump at the NATO summit in Ankara. While we talk about 12 straight nights of airstrikes, this restart to the war really started on July 7th when President Trump touched down in Ankara. That's when those oil tankers were hit. And that was the first night of airstrikes was back on July 7th.
2: And they said they were upset that we hit back during the funeral. Well, the funeral never ended, by the way.
3: Right.
2: It was, what, 3 weeks? Or
3: you're right,
2: weeks?
3: The funeral was going on.
2: But we responded to them hitting it.
3: Right. Well, no tankers had been hit in many days. A ceasefire was being observed. As part of the memorandum, Iran targets three oil tankers, one from Saudi Arabia, one from Qatar. It was very serious. The president was forced to respond.
2: So when you look at what's happened since that time, we were evidently the MOU, they thought after signing the MOU that they would be in control of their side of the strait and that would be enough. We kept going through the other side of the strait,
3: the Oman,
2: and that angered them.
3: Right. So there's two shipping channels in the Strait of Hormuz. You have the side to the north by Iran, traffic separation scheme for those nautical types listening, and to the south, the Omani passage. This paragraph 5 of the MOU, that's been at the contention. Iran's, in the language of the MOU, it said safe passage. Iran interpreted that as they'd be going through the Iranian passage. They didn't like seeing ships moving through the southern passage around Oman. And that's, if you look at all the ships attacked, that's what they were doing. They were going through the southern passage.
2: So what is the reaction from the Gulf states? And have you noticed a place that you were broadcasting from, the UAE, has not been hit?
3: Right.
2: For a while, they were the only Gulf state getting hit. Now they're one of the only ones not getting hit. What changed?
3: Right. Well, UAE is only 45 miles, its closest point to Iran. And also, they were housing American troops. Al-Dhafra Air Base is where most of the fast movers at one point from the U.S. Air Force were based. So any base housing American troops, that was a target. UAE, I spoke to an Arab official. He says that they want to see the missiles added to the next level of negotiations. Not just happy with reopening the strait, not just happy solving the nuclear problem. They want Iran's ballistic missiles added to it as well. But the UAE, they have not been attacked. Israel has not been attacked. Now, UAE did launch some strikes during the course of this war. That perhaps motivated them. Also, perhaps... not confirmed, but some payments to Tehran as well.
2: So I want to talk about the political side of it, because as it gets closer and closer, we noticed yesterday or 2 days ago, the speaker came out and said, let's wrap this thing up. I think he's looking at some polling that if this goes on a long time, it might be trouble in the midterms. Do you feel the same way?
3: Sure. And you can understand now, Barksdale Air Force Base, which is in Speaker Johnson's district, you have B-52 bombers. Some say those need to be sent back to Britain to be able to launch strikes over Iran. Listen, you look at presidential approval ratings over the years, it always tracks with the price of gasoline. We remember when it was down to $2.87. Now we're seeing it north of $4. That's always going to be a problem for the incumbent.
2: Here's Steph Kite of Axios, Cut 18.
5: I'm on the Hill most of the time, and there is uneasiness. It's not easy to
6: see
5: both sides of the aisle. Exactly. Republicans I talked to as well are unsure how we come out of this. And, you know, they're looking at the election, and they're now starting to come to grips with the fact that this could continue to be an issue, a top issue, going into the midterm elections at a time where, you know, the Iran war is not popular. And so many people I talk to point to gas prices. Republicans say we need gas prices to go down for us to have a chance in November, and that's not looking likely at this point.
2: There's not that you said this inaccurate, but the only thing that people don't factor in, what if we're successful? How this ends, if this is a successful end, 5 months in and 4 months out, that if it ends and the president can build off that and we just watch the slow descent of the price of gas, they go, well, it was up 15 cents for you. Okay, where's it heading? Why was it up? Those are easy answers. And no one doubts that this administration wants to production to go through the roof.
3: There's no question about it. Again, you know, the midterms are going to be tough. I think one of the most incredible statistics of the House of Representatives midterm elections, Ronald Reagan won 44 states in 1980, 49 states in 1984. At no time did the Republicans ever control the House of Representatives in his 8 years in office. Americans do enjoy divided government. History does not bode well for the midterms. However, because of the way the electoral map has been set, we've saw the 16 toss-up districts. Republicans, the war is uneasy. Let's face it, when you're in the interior of the country, Iran having a nuclear weapon is probably not the top issue. In fact, we just had some Fox News polling saying 45% of respondents, voters, say it's the cost of living. And that's where this war has impacted that. But you're right, Brian. Everybody loves a winner. If President Trump can be successful in this endeavor, the U.S. military, if strikes are ramped up and we do find Iran coming back to the negotiating table, this could be a very positive momentum going into the midterms.
2: Right. And I think everything is still up for grabs. The other thing I want to talk about, Lucas, if we can, is this whole socialist movement. The one thing that struck me over the last 2 days, we had Nate Silver come out and said, I'm just doing a study just to confirm what I always knew, that these socialists are not some angry group of minorities who feel that America is biased.
3: Right.
2: These are a bunch of angry, yes, white people, highly educated, underachieving, downwardly mobile is the term.
3: Yes. I love that one.
2: And I saw James Clyburn weigh in. He's obviously an African-American leader whose parents grew up in under segregation. He said this: I saw a picture of El Said's rallies. It concerned me coming out of Michigan. I saw it. I didn't see a single person that looks like me, meaning black. Tells me a lot, all I need to know. So don't tell me that socialism balances out power and allows people to have an equal shot, especially those people who are the so-called non-elites or let's say working class. This has nothing to do with that.
3: If we went to a job site here in Manhattan and asked the workers about socialism, we'd probably get hit in the head with a hammer, right? Or they'd say, move aside. The working man isn't prescribed to this. He's too busy working. Now, think about Trotsky, Lenin. These were men of privilege. They didn't work. You can sit around in a coffee shop and dream about this stuff. And it's easy to talk about other people's money, right? Mm-hmm. And we're seeing, doesn't Mondami follow the same profile as what I just described? I mean, this is the problem. Too many people, too much time on their hands, not enough time in the workforce. I don't know if working on a rap video counts, but this is the problem. But this is not what Americans want. Al Said, remember, he said that maybe we shouldn't talk about Khamenei being killed because it might upset some of the voters, might make them sad. Big Shia population in Dearborn. It's a problem. But, you know, we saw what happened in Arizona. The socialist candidate out there got crushed, Kai. And, you know, is this a problem in deep blue districts? Is it as much of a problem nationwide? Or is this like sometimes unruly children, they're best to be ignored?
2: Here is what AOC said about their concerns. As you know, her mentor is Bernie Sanders. Cut 42.
6: I think when you look on the ground, Abdul El Sayed enjoys the support locally of many black elected leaders and black community leaders throughout the state of Michigan. And, you know, I also think that the community is nuanced. I don't believe that it's a monolith.
2: What do you think?
3: I think in that part of Michigan, I think it probably is a little bit more monolith. We're not talking about Detroit here, but I'll say some of this. Listen, people are angry. What we are seeing is, frankly, some anti-Semitism spreading. I mean, if you had told me asked you 20 years ago there'd be this problem with anti-Semitism, you might say, no, that's so yesterday. Now, some people say this was always under the surface, this and that. But really what we've seen since October 7th, which is, frankly, rather sick, this backlash against Israel, against Prime Minister Netanyahu. We heard Mondami say he'd have him arrested if Netanyahu came here. And so we talked about, you know, Vladimir Putin has spoken to the UN, Gaddafi, Saddam Hussein, Bashir, and the list goes on and on. Prime Minister Netanyahu is entitled to come and speak at the UN. But back to Michigan, you know, no Republican has won a Senate seat there since 1996. I mean, I think
2: Mike Rogers is going to win.
3: Okay.
2: I really do.
3: We're on the record. We're going to play this clip.
2: But El Said and Stevens, Haley Stevens, nobody thinks that whoever wins, the other's going to rally to their side. So if El Said wins, there's going to be a lot of disenfranchised people. This Hassan Piker guy is a huge problem. And then if Stevens wins, the Muslim community is going to run because they're going to be mad at the prospect of be angry that they don't have a possible first ever Muslim senator.
3: We saw it happen in the presidential election, right, in 2024, you know, when President Trump, Kamala Harris, you know, she didn't win. I mean, this is what happened. It's one of the reasons.
2: She did not win Michigan.
3: Yeah.
2: And how much has it changed in 2 years?
3: Right.
2: Lucas, thanks so much for coming by. Great job this week. Now you're going to, hey, unless you're stopped, you have to hop on Amtrak and go home. See your family.
3: I have to see the family. I've been overseas over 80 days this year.
2: Oh, my God.
3: I got to see the family. But I have to say, this is going to sound like a lot of smack. Brian Kilmeade is one of the hardest working men I've ever met in my life. See this man working in the stairwell, in the commercial break, reading not just the next topic, probably planning this show, planning a show on Sunday. I was so in awe.
2: Nobody likes Lucas, thanks so much. It's a lot of fun. There's so much to read, so little time.
3: Like,
2: back in a moment.
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0: Ben Kilmeade.
1: You haven't embraced that socialist label despite embracing a lot of those same policies. Why not?
2: Because I'm just not a socialist. Like, I don't fight for a label. I fight for people. And maybe it's just because I'm too much of a scientist. Like, I'm an empiricist. Show me solutions that can work to solve problems, and I'll be for them.
3: Okay, that is El Sayed. Most everything he represents and says are socialist principles. Same with Graham Platner. Do you know he was not a member of the DSA? So the DSA has 120,000 members, but they are supporting those candidates. So he's like, well, I'm not that. But what you say is exactly.

0: Do not include me in your presentation, but she used to work in politics as an operative behind the scenes, and now she's in up front, and now she has money pouring in, a lot of money pouring in, because they're afraid El Sayed is going to win, because the guy is a flat-out radical. There's no question about it. It's not that he's Muslim or not Muslim. It's what he believes is the problem. So in the big picture, Republicans are still in shouting distance of the House. And I think they're still in good stead to keep the Senate, although it's not a layup. Britt Hume weighed in from what he saw from the polls that Fox just put out. Cut 29.
1: The truth is, there's not much good news for Republicans in this whole poll we did. You know, underwater on the economy, as you showed, underwater on affordability. Those two issues are front and center for sure. And the other thing is, of course, that on the question of intensity of voter sentiment, it appears that Republicans are down. But if you add the people who are very likely to those who are extremely likely to vote, the difference for Democrats is very slight. So Republicans can take some faith and some hope for that. But you know, with an unpopular incumbent in this particular presidency in its first midterm, the weight of history is pretty strong, and the party in power in the White House has historically, with very few exceptions, done very poorly in the midterm like this one.
0: Yeah, but I just think it's so far from over. And you know one thing they're in dead heat in? 30% approval rating for Democrats and Republicans in Congress. 30% approval rating. So that, if you're both at 30, and then you get down to performance. The only thing, and I said this to Lucas, what people are not understanding is that you have this conflict. Think about this. We thought it was getting late in the spring, and now we're in July. We still have months to go. You saw how quick the gas prices dropped when they went into the truce. When they get a real truce or a real end in a positive way, and then you watch all these prices go down, and you realize, well, all these other things that are in play from the Trump accounts on down, I think a lot of people are going to say, what did Democrats stand for? Oh, they don't like Trump, and they are socialists. Good luck with that. Brian Kilmeade Show.
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5: News this hour from Town Hall. I'm Keith Peters in Washington. The U.S. military has announced it is conducting a 13th night of strikes against Iran as clashes escalate over shipping routes. The move comes as the U.S. House voted to rebuke the Trump administration on its Iran policy. House Foreign Affairs Committee Chair Brian Mast says Democrats who are criticizing the Iran war are disrespecting the 18 troops who have died.

0: side fighting there.
1: To belittle this mission is to belittle and demean the very service these members gave their life for. Their sacrifice was not meaningless. This operation is bringing a reckoning for the hundreds of times Iran has attacked and killed people of the United States of America.
0: The Senate GOP rejected a similar effort just hours later, as Democrats couldn't muster the needed support to advance another anti-war measure. The Trump administration is unveiling double-digit tariffs on dozens of countries as stopgap 10% levies end today.
2: President Trump is citing human rights abuses to impose new tariffs of 10 to 12.5% on products from 60 countries, citing their failure to enforce an import ban on goods produced with forced labor. The announcement came just as the 150-day clock runs out on temporary 10% levies he imposed after the Supreme Court struck down his larger tariffs from February. Under Section 301 of the 1974 Trade Act, the president is permitted to impose such taxes. A statement from U.S. Trade Representative Jameson Greer says the action will begin to correct what is both a human rights abuse and distortive trade practice. Jennifer King, Washington.
0: On Wall Street, the Dow down by 506 points, the S&P lower by 90. 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
5: I'm Jeff Hamlin. Storms across the area on Thursday caused flooding as well as downed trees and power lines. Parts of Durham got over 3 inches of rain, and some readings in Hillsboro exceeded 4 inches. Governor Josh Stein visited the Raleigh Police Department Special Operations Division on Thursday. Stein said the budget has provided pay boost.
6: It includes a 16.2% pay increase for SBI and ALE officers, a 15% pay raise for state highway patrol officers.
5: An unnamed juvenile in Knightdale has been accused of using artificial intelligence to create sexually explicit images of juvenile female students. He faces second degree sexual exploitation of a minor charges. That's a Class E felony. The WPTF forecast for tonight, showers and thunderstorms with a low of 66. Jeff Hamlin, WPTF News.
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12: Hi, everyone. Brian Kilmeade here from 48th and 6th in Midtown Manhattan, where we're waiting for Press Secretary Caroline Leavitt to do another press conference. She had one last week coming. I think she had 6 weeks of maternity leave. Just amazing. And she's back in action now with two little kids at home. And she's traveling with the president, too. Pretty amazing. I know it's not easy on the administration because Susie Wiles is also undergoing cancer treatment. And it just wipes her out. Obviously, she's finishing up chemo. She plays such a vital role, but even more than usual with chief of staff, she keeps everybody going. And she knows the president inside and out. She has this thing that very few other people have. She definitely has the president's respect. She doesn't chime in on everything he does. When she says stuff, he really listens. And I don't know anyone that could fill those shoes and that level. And you have to have somebody around you that you respect and listen to. I'm not saying he doesn't, but I think there's nobody like her. So between that and Caroline Leavitt being out, Caroline came back. I think that's gotta be a part of the reason. So let's get to the big three.
13: Number three. Let's consider who's on Abdul Al-Sayed's team, right? He's been endorsed by Senator Bernie Sanders, who also was supporting Graham Platner. Al-Sayed and Graham Platner campaigned together. They fundraised together.
12: It is true. And for him to get a pass on that or say, well, just because I don't agree with everything Hassan Piker says. They work out together. They're best friends. Piker, if you didn't know, got invited to a college speech and dressed like Mao.
13: Number two.
14: You know, I think when I make decisions about my life, they aren't just rooted in polls. They're rooted in what people need, what is best for the country.
12: Yes, she's running for Pope. AOC, new polls are in. We review as we evaluate who has the edge for the midterms, what party that is, and a stunning new poll in New Hampshire, believe it or not, has the Queen's Congresswomen in first.
13: Number one.
15: The Houthis have largely stayed out of this fight, which has been hugely helpful. And so for the Houthis to now be joining into this, they're clearly doing it at the direction of the Iranians. So this is an escalation.
12: Day 12 of bombing and intensity and stakes are amping up as both sides. And now the Houthis are in trying to shut down the Red Sea. Has a lot to not only is to do with our security fortunes, the result there, has a lot to do with our election fortune. Joining us now, Dr. Kevin Roberts, the president of the Heritage Foundation. Kevin, I have to tell you, there's some panic on the right that this war is still going on 5 months in. And even Speaker Johnson surprised many on Monday when he said, okay, let's wrap it up. How do you feel?
16: Exactly the same way. In fact, I was talking to Speaker Johnson earlier this week, and he and I have the same sentiment, which is first and foremost, the president has prosecuted this conflict, I think, perfectly. I think Heritage absolutely supports the conflict. But another thing is also true, Brian, and you and I have talked about it over the summer, and that is there are real economic and therefore political consequences in the United States of continuing this war. Having said that, I know that the president, as a great, successful CEO, as a very successful president, is going to figure out how to conclude the conflict. Let's be honest, though, just to conclude my own comments here, that if this war ended today, we will already have set back Iran's military capability by 20 to 25 years. My military expert colleagues at Heritage, led by Bob Peters, insist that this is the case. We've obviously denuded their nuclear capabilities. It's murky how far, but the point is we've got to give the president another few weeks in order to wind this down. I think if we get past Labor Day, Brian, just to be really candid, even though I'm very supportive of this conflict, it's going to be a real political and economic problem for the United States.
12: But I also think how this ends has everything to do with how it's viewed. And if you end with basically what would be viewed by most, some people will never say it, with a win, with this administration, you know, getting the uranium out, having an eye and a limit on their missiles, and obviously that would result in now supporting the proxies. If it gets to that point with the Strait open and it's a win, along with gas prices going in the right direction and all those other economic principles in place, I think that has a lot to do with it. If it seems like we left early and they are emboldened in the region, I think that could be worse.
16: I agree with that entirely. And so I think what is going to be instrumental here is that our so-called allies are going to have to step up and help us police the Strait of Hormuz. They're also going to have to step up and offset this new threat from the Houthis in the Red Sea. I think that that's probably going to be pretty effective by us and our allies. We need a little bit of time to get that done. I think it's going to happen. But you're absolutely correct, especially in the history of our republic, Brian. It isn't just that a war continues or that a war ends. It's the perception of how that has happened so that the American people can understand that this was a victory. I want to be really clear. I think we're on the cusp of a victory that isn't just for 2026, but for the entire 21st century. Donald Trump has succeeded in resetting geopolitics in a way that the Americans are going to reap the benefits of well after he has been president. Therefore, I think your point is really important for the near term, that how this conflict ends, especially given how silly some of the commentary is in the Washington and New York media, is vital.
12: You know, they keep saying President Trump is a war of choice. I think it's the previous president who chose not to have this war, Iran has declared war on us, and they've made that clear. It's the president's one who went for kinetic action in the big picture. So we'll see what happens, because I think the current situation where they hit us, we hit them, that would be not only tedious and dangerous, I don't think we benefit from that.
16: No, we don't. And we don't benefit from it, because obviously it increases significantly the risk of loss of life by our own servicemen and servicewomen, as we have seen tragically in the last week. And less importantly, but still significant, is that kind of back and forth looks to the American people, including increasingly to the president's MAGA base, as something that isn't going well. It reminds me a little bit of the beginning of the Tet Offensive in 1968. I don't think we're anything near there, but the point is that there are examples in recent American history, fairly recent American history, that the president, I know, is aware of and is trying to guard against.
12: So yesterday it was announced, and the president clarified even more, we're going to do a nuke deal with the Saudi Arabia, and Congress has got to okay it, at which time they're going to build nuclear energy facilities. We're going to be the ones doing it, and they're going to be allowed, in theory, to be enriched in country. UAE has a nuclear program. They enrich out of the country. Are you comfortable with that?
16: Totally comfortable. I was talking about this with my colleague, Dr. Victoria Coates, who heads up our foreign policy division. Victoria was one of the co-architects of the Abraham Accords. And she said, Kevin, you know, the reality is if the Saudis wanted to get a nuclear weapon today, they would just go buy one. So how much better that they're actually developing a program in concert with the United States? It's a way of strengthening an alliance. It's not to say that the Saudis are perfect. None of our allies are perfect, but it is a way of saying that this is part of the program to reset geopolitics in the Middle East. We are gratified. We were expecting yesterday the following. Therefore, we were gratified this morning to see that one of the conditions would be that the Saudis formally join the Abraham Accords.
12: Yeah, that's a good thing to add. But know what I worry about, and I know you think about, is MBS. No one predicted that he was going to rise. Those experts that look at the royal family never said, keep your eye on that guy. And not only did he rise, we know he had that horrible incident with the Washington Post columnist, no excuses there, but he is really economics first. I don't even think he's particularly religious. He actually went into the curriculum and got Wahhabism out of it. So he was a pleasant surprise. I do worry about a government of somebody else coming in and saying, wow, I don't like America, and I have a nuclear program where I'm allowed to enrich. I worry about the next guy.
16: Yeah, I agree with that, and hence my comment about the Saudis not being perfect. Having said that, I do think that it is worth that risk, given the ability of the United States to continue to keep parameters around a government like that. I think there's a real opportunity here with this deal, especially with the apparent condition that the Saudis have to join the Abraham Accords, that they are the changes we've seen under MBS are not going to be temporary, but they themselves are willing to make permanent commitments to. Obviously, you've got to trust but verify. I think this president is once again in the Middle East establishing peace, not just for the near term, Brian, but I really mean it when I say for the rest of the century. This deal could be an important part of that.
12: So Kevin Roberts with us, president of Heritage Foundation. So Fox came up with a poll. President Trump's job performance, they have a 34%. Job performance on the economy, 33%. The condition of the economy, only 24% of the country thinks it's excellent, down from 26 in June. And it was roughly the same thing back in April. Now, the good news is both Congress, Democrats and Republicans in Congress, both have 30% approval rating. How do you, if here we are in late July, what do you think this means for November?
16: Look, you have to account for the fact that I'm an unbridled optimist about the United States. But having said that, looking at some of the polls, having a lot of meetings this week on Capitol Hill, I think the Iran conflict will wind down by Labor Day, I think, in a satisfactory way, in a way that would please you and me. I think what Congress is going to do, if you think about the great work Speaker Johnson did yesterday in muscling through all of that legislation, is provide a salve for some of the economic pain that Americans are feeling. And if the Iran conflict comes to a conclusion, then basically all of the other economic indicators that were pointing green and even towards a Trump boom prior to the war will be lights out. Is that enough time between, say, early September and early November for American voters to feel it? I think so, because a lot of it is going to be perception. Just as you made the good point, Brian, about the perception of how the war is coming to a conclusion. If American voters understand that the war is in our rearview mirror, they understand that the president and Congress are focused on a domestic economic agenda, and Congress is actually passing legislation. By the way, we need John Thune to step up. The ball is in his court to get that done. Then I think the midterms will go well, and I think 2028 will go well. I really believe it when I say it, that this is the beginning, not just of a golden age, but a golden age for conservative policy reform.
12: So what did the House produce yesterday?
16: The House passed basically the framework for Reconciliation 3.0, a supplemental budget bill that also included, very importantly, major provisions of the Save America Act, which would require the common sense effort of having voter ID. That is really important, and it's supported by 85% of the American people. The problem is that almost immediately, Leader Thune has said it's almost dead on arrival in the Senate. That's the kind of commentary that tells me he's protecting a few of his members rather than wanting to do the will of the people. I know Leader Thune to be a smart guy, an affable fellow, someone who loves this country. I think it's time for him today to hear from a lot of people, anyone who knows him, not to berate him, but to encourage him and say, sir, this is an opportunity, not just for good politics, but also for really good policy for the American people.
12: Does he really think Susan Collins would be hurt by having to vote for this? Because reconciliation, and then you have voter ID, which is popular. I don't understand why she was against it anyway. You know, I'm not saying, I know she's a moderate from a very blue state, but who else would he be protecting? Mitch McConnell?
16: Yes. In fact, not just protecting McConnell, but listening too much to McConnell's advisors, who are playing politics like it's the 1980s. They need to understand that the Save America Act is the most common sense reform for a broken election integrity system. But in addition to that, Brian, if you think about what the House attached that to yesterday in the legislation, it's an economic agenda, limited to be sure. I mean, I lead a big conservative organization. We always want more reform, right? But is it a single? And does that allow us to get some more hits between now and Election Day? Absolutely. The Senate needs to be playing ball rather than protecting its members.
12: So I don't know if you saw the poll on the left, and New Hampshire has a new front runner, even though they're not going to be the first primary for Democrats because they think it's too white. But AOC up with 22, Pete Buttigieg with 21, back into single digits is just about everybody else. Did you ever think AOC would be leading the polls in any state?
16: I'm not lying when I say this. I absolutely did. I've been worried about her since she joined Congress. And I remember telling my wife, I said, that young lady is not smart. We disagree with all of her politics, but she's very dangerous. And I think what a lot of Republican political operatives in D.C. have made the mistake of is discounting her political ability, discounting the popularity, the political ability of your new mayor in New York. I can say that I disagree with him wholeheartedly, right, while also recognizing that they're a real threat. Why do I think that? Because it's clear to me that AOC and Mamdani and their ilk are offering a set of solutions, clearly ridiculous solutions, socialist and even communist, but the offering of the solutions are about the issues Americans care about, affordability, the economy, whether elites have succeeded in doing their jobs or whether they failed us. Until and unless Republicans, conservatives stand up and offer an ambitious, audacious agenda, just like what we were talking about regarding Congress, we're going to continue to see AOC and people like that leading polls and winning races.
12: So on the other side, they did a poll in New Hampshire. In October 2025, J.D. Vance had a lead over everybody else, 51 to Marco Rubio for 5, and then Rand Paul and some other. Now it is, it looks like he has lost 17 points, and it's 36-26 over Marco Rubio. What's happening on the right? And what about J.D. Vance's book tour? What has that produced? A lot of divergence between him and the president, it seems.
16: Yeah, on the first question, obviously, I mean, you know this, it's early. It isn't to say that we can discount polls. It gives you a snapshot of what people are thinking. And I think what's happening is that Republican voters who are doing this polling realize that we've got a really strong bench on the political right in the United States, and that it's premature for them to decide who their horse is going to be. And, you know, I travel the country a lot, visiting with everyday people. And what I hear categorically from every single person, Brian, all parts of the country, is that they love both the vice president and the secretary of state. They have both done a superlative job. The vice president's book tour, I think, has gone really well. I think that he is a model for the rest of us who do those kinds of interviews, not just to speak to friends like you, but to be willing to go out and mix it up with unfriendly networks.
12: Well, I think that's great.
16: Interviewers. It's great. And I think we need to continue to do that. I think a lot of the chatter, a lot of the pushback, the criticism has really been not only unfounded, but perhaps has an agenda behind it regarding 2028. Heritage's job isn't to decide who the nominee is going to be in 28, but we certainly play a big role in terms of ideas and policies. And I can tell you the overwhelming percentage of conservative voters want someone in the mold of Donald Trump, whether that be J.D. Vance, Marco Rubio, or another member of the
12: campaign. I always believe that Rubio doesn't run if J.D. does.
16: He's said that explicitly, yeah. And I know the secretary to be a real man of his word.
12: I don't think he thirsts to be president. I really don't. I think Rubio's indifferent about it. If it happens, it happens. I don't think he thirsted to be vice president. Just my opinion. Kevin Roberts, always great. Thanks so much.
16: Thanks for having me. Take care.
12: Yeah, there's no dog days of summer. There's so much going on. Back in a moment.
11: Keeping you informed, engaged, and always a step ahead. 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
20: 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It's about Will Harris, a small goat who believes in himself and proves you don't have to be the biggest to be a champion.
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1: Hey, we are back, and I went a little long, but there's so much to talk to Kevin Roberts about, too. And there's a divide on the right that has been overshadowed by the divide on the left, because it's much more pronounced on the left. You see Van Jones speaking out, making a lot of news. Jared Polis went on with John Hannity last night. He's a Democratic governor, said, I'm a capitalist. Fetterman's always been out there. But there is a problem a little bit on the right, not that it's unusual, who disagree with a lot of what's going on. And without Donald Trump in there, without regulation, you're going to see, without Donald Trump in there regulating things, and without that one beacon of sanity, we'll see what happens. Go to BrianKilmeade.com. I'm going to be on stage this fall with my new book, United States, in Red Bank, New Jersey, on the 16th of October and the 17th in Westbury. November 7th, Clearwater, Florida. November 8th, Jacksonville, Florida. And Chesterfield, Missouri, November 21st. Brian.

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1: I'm John Champion. Governor Josh Stein visited the Raleigh Police Department Special Operation Division Thursday to highlight recent investments in the state budget to support law enforcement and keep people safe. Raleigh Police Chief Rico Boyce says he is pleased with the steps taken.
2: I want to thank the General Assembly, all our state legislators, for dedicating their time in putting this legislation together, and I'm extremely thankful for the governor in signing it into law. Thank you for your commitment to supporting those who serve our communities every single day.
1: As temperatures continue to run high in North Carolina, health officials are warning about the impacts extreme heat can have on pregnancy. ACU health doctors say the heat brings risks for mothers and babies and also increases the likelihood of premature births. Dr. Rachel Williamson-Taylor tells WCTI.
3: Our heart rate naturally increases. We have increased blood flow to the kidneys, for example. And so our way that we process heat is different.
1: John Champion, WPTF News.
4: With SR News, I'm Keith Peters in Washington. Tropical storm Bertha brought heavy surf and some flooding to southern Louisiana and Texas as it came ashore on the Gulf Coast before it was downgraded to a tropical depression. The National Hurricane Center says wind gusts of tropical storm force were still possible along the upper Texas coast Thursday evening. Heavy rain into the evening may trigger isolated flash flooding. The U.S. military announced Thursday that they are conducting a 13th night of strikes against Iran as clashes escalate over shipping routes. U.S. Central Command once again said the strikes are designed to further degrade Iran's ability to threaten civilian mariners and commercial vessels transiting regional waters as the U.S. pushes to regain control over the Strait of Hormuz and restore the flow of international shipping. More details available at srnnews.com.
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6: Showers and thunderstorms likely tonight with a low of 66. More rain expected on Friday with cloudy skies and a high of 79. Chance of rain Friday night, cloudy weather with a low of 67 and a chance of rain Saturday and a high of 81.
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0: mouth to your ears. It's Brian Kilmeade.
1: We're not going back to business as usual in the Strait. I think you see the entire region, all the countries that aren't named Iran, saying, okay, we can't be held hostage by these monsters anymore. We're going to build alternative infrastructure, starting with Saudi Petroline that we've discussed. There are other projects underway already, other ways to move energy. The New Deal that we just signed last week with the Prime Minister of Iraq to restart that pipeline that goes up from Iraq up through Syria into Europe eventually. You know, everyone else is moving on. And so, you know, I think what Iran is going to have is nobody caring that much about them anymore.
2: Yeah, that's Victoria Coates weighing in, former key member of the foreign policy team on the Trump, with Trump weighing in on what's happening with the Strait of Hormuz. Yes, it's a battle now, and now if the Red Sea goes down and the Houthis try to block it, that'll be a huge problem. But the big picture is everyone is working around the Strait right now as if they're not going to get access. Joining us now, a person who knows dollars and cents, Taylor Riggs, is co-host of the Big Money Show, and you see her all over the channel. In fact, she opened up on Fox and Friends, and that's at the top of your resume. Am I correct, Taylor?
3: Always.
2: Yes, that
3: always.
2: Was this morning. So what do you think about what Victoria said? Have you already seen movement?
3: We have. So we've talked about how Saudi Arabia is doing that east to west pipeline. We have heard in the last 3 weeks, Japan say we want to reduce our reliance on the Strait of Hormuz to zero. You've had a lot of countries in the sort of Gulf nations say that we're going to sort of fast track pipelines. Chevron is one of those that said we want to go in and get pipelines to get out of the Strait of Hormuz. So the good news, there's good and bad news. The good news is that Iran had one bullet. They shot it. But now everyone knows that that's their leverage point. If we start to take away their leverage point and the Strait of Hormuz becomes less important, then that is good. That means that they can't hold us all hostage. The bad news is these pipelines take years, if not a decade. So it's nice that we're talking about and fast tracking these pipelines, but we can't do that next month. We're looking at like years from now to reduce our reliance on the Strait. I'm glad we're starting now, but we could have some pain in the interim if we don't start to open things up.
2: Man, the Saudis adjusted quick, didn't they?
3: They did.
2: Because they have 8 million barrels, they say, going to pipelines out the Red Sea now.
3: Yes. Yep. And that is through that east to west pipeline that they have that gets it out through the Red Sea and avoids the Strait of Hormuz completely. But they've had that pipeline for a while. So again, they didn't just build that last week or last month. But it is good news. And we've talked about the Saudi Arabia U.S. nuclear deal and sort of the access that they get to American technology, and American companies will benefit from that. And sort of how do we think about power and oil and then maybe nuclear in that region? And then, of course, there's whole enrichment angle, which we can get to or not later. But I think this is sort of an interesting move from the president to bring in non-NATO allies in that region. As we think about who is on the team U.S., who's on team China, Iran is clearly on team China. We're trying to pull these other Gulf nations to team U.S.
2: So what's the market reaction been since the Houthis started blocking or hit two Saudi tankers?
3: So up until this, we kept thinking, okay, oil's been stable. The stock market's looking at earnings. And then I think in the last couple of days when we got news about the Red Sea being the new choke point, that's when you started to see significant flare-ups again. Oil hit 100 overnight. And again, we really don't want it to be at 100, and you definitely don't want it to be at 120. For a while, we were down there in the 80s, and that is easily manageable. 100 definitely is showing that the world feels nervous about the Red Sea. You're also seeing a significant equity sell-off today. I would caution, though, that we're getting a lot of big tech earnings last night. And so some of the big declines in technology is coming from some
2: of
3: the earnings.
2: That's the
3: reason? Yeah, I do think so. I mean, I think Tesla's down 10%. Alphabet said that they're raising CapEx because they want to build more data centers. And think the market's thinking, how are you going to do that when yields are the highest since January, when a 10-year yield is coming in at 4.68, and you want to fund $80 billion in debt to build a data center, the cost of borrowing just went up a lot for you. So the equity market's falling on some of that. But I think the equity market's also looking at this conflict in Iran and getting a little bit more nervous as the price of oil goes up. But I don't think equity market is only down because of Iran. There's a lot of other economic issues in the U.S.
2: So I want you to hear Chris Wright talk about these data centers, Cut 51.
4: Part of the ratepayer protection pledge is if you're going to use a gigawatt of power, build, help support the building of more than a gigawatt of power. It's not just cover your own costs, it's improving the economics and the economic opportunities for the community around you. And the signers of the ratepayer protection pledge have embraced this.
2: So that's, we know 40% of all the new data centers are being protested.
3: Yeah.
2: One of which was, I don't want my utility bill to go up because the data center's sucking all the power. So they say you gotta, this is almost a voluntary thing, right? You have to have your own power and add to the grid of that state.
3: You know me, I don't want more regulation, but I do think that I want more than just a pledge. We have come full circle with big tech. I think I was not a fan during COVID when a lot of us felt censored for having different opinions. And then, of course, big tech has been cozying up to the president. And then I think there is a lot of good within AI and good in data centers. I think a lot of people don't trust big tech. They're looking at Mark Zuckerberg and they're thinking, yeah, a little pledge doesn't really work. We need more than that because we don't trust you. So I do think that this needs to be something more than a pledge. And I have been arguing that I think you should have representatives from these big tech companies go to these local city council meetings, hear what people are upset about, and then tell them how you are contributing back to the grid, how you're upgrading infrastructure, how you're relying on your own water, you're not pulling from the system. This is actually a really interesting backdoor way to start privatizing our utilities, which I love. The utility sector is extremely regulated, government top down. If we could have big tech come in there and sort of privatize it and create competition, I love that. But this is a not in my backyard issue. And frankly, I understand a lot of the frustration from people.
2: Do these data centers, in order to function optimally, have to be near a population?
3: No. And
2: so, I mean, they don't. So, for example, if I want to help Boston, do I have to build something near Boston?
3: I don't.
2: Can I bring it into a rural area of Massachusetts?
3: Yeah. Okay. I think so. You're seeing tons of data centers go up in rural areas and they are self-contained. They're bringing in their own portable water and their own portable electricity. Maybe they're we had one instance where they were building transmission lines to pull in energy. But as long as they're contributing back to the grid, then I think people are more okay with it. I'm confused. Where was all this outrage during like solar power and wind farms?
2: Oh, yes.
3: I don't now. I'm getting tons of outrage on data centers. I didn't get I got half the comments on solar power.
2: I worry that it's synthetically generated. It's not Mr. and Mrs. Johnson going to a town hall and being described, don't like the noise or don't like their bills. I worry about outside forces because we've already seen how it can manipulate through TikTok, especially.
3: Exactly. Yeah. I mean, if this were China, China is probably promoting solar powers because they build all the solar equipment. So they're thrilled, which is why I never saw outrage over solar panels. And now all of a sudden I'm seeing outrage 10 years later for data centers.
2: They have these huge solar farms in New York, but she will not build a data center
3: Correct.
2: In New York. Will not frack in New York.
3: You tell me why. And what's interesting about New York is they didn't learn their lessons about fracking. When they banned that
2: Cuomo.
3: six, 8 years ago, whatever it was, everyone thought like, okay, great, good for you. And now our power bills go up because we're having to import it. And they banned the constitutional pipeline in 2020. And so we
2: can you describe that again? Where does that come from and how Massachusetts and New York don't have it? Pennsylvania does.
3: Yes.
2: And therefore our bills are higher than theirs.
3: Yes.
2: Because just asking a pipeline. That's it.
3: Yes. And so, I mean, again, I understand that I don't want to look out my beautiful window or have the government come in and use eminent domain to take my property. I totally get that. But if I can build a shrub around a data center and it's off a highway where no one has to see it and it helps power us in the future.
2: And jobs and tax dollars into the coffers of your city.
3: I know. But all the pushback I get is those are temporary jobs. Once the data center is up and running, you've destroyed my land and then you don't need my electrician anymore. You don't need my HVAC or my plumber anymore. It's all temporary. Again, I'm not saying that I want to ban data centers. That's just, I'm getting massive hate from someone, some entity, some people out there who are really not happy about this.
2: So I had, I know you got to run. Yeah. I had Mike Rowe on and he is pro data center. He's going to put all those jobs in play. And I also had Joe Lonsdale on when I filled in for Jesse on Sunday. on Monday, and everyone's writing me about data centers, pro and con. I go, yes. Where did this come from?
3: Yeah.
2: I just did a whole show. That was the one segment I never thought twice about. That was good. But that was all I got the next day.
3: Yes.
2: So I sent it to my team. We're doing it again this weekend.
3: Totally, because people have so many mixed feelings on it. And again, for me, I want big tech to go down to the local level and talk to people in their community. I don't need Meta put out a big national ad today about how they're pivoting to AI. But exactly. But that's because not one person on technology has communicated to people about data center. They have to come out and tell us the why and the importance and where. Come on this program. We've certainly have invited them because there's a lot of people that are really angry. I will end on an optimistic note. We call this like the NIMBY, not in my backyard. SpaceX wants to do data centers in space, and then that's fine. You'll never have to look at them. They'll all just be circling us in space.
2: That'll be fantastic, and SpaceX can do it. Taylor Riggs, co-host of the Big Money Show. It's starting today. You'll be trying to start at 1 o'clock, right?
3: Yeah, exactly.
2: At 1 until?
3: 2. Noon to 2, Eastern.
2: 1 to 2. Taylor Riggs, thanks so much.
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1: They're going after trans people in sports, and they're using this as a wedge issue because we love sports, and, you know, we don't want our little girls to be unsafe in sports. And it's like, unsafe from who? But okay. Yeah. But now we're using this as like an overarching thing, when really what we're attacking women. We're saying, if you look like this as a woman, you can play.
2: Yeah, that's Megan Rapinoe, the one who first had taken a knee with the women's national team. She's an angry person who was a very good soccer player for years. Left by missing a penalty kick in her last game as the team loses their final game. And that era was really not well-liked. They weren't. They were not a likable group. They were successful, but not likable, not like those 99ers. And now she's coming out for trans men in sports. It's absolutely nuts. It's a 90-10 issue, as you know, and she would not be on the team if trans men were trying out for the women's national team. As you know, a high school, a college all-star team or a high school team could beat the women's national team. Boys, men, it would be it's no contest. You want a trans man playing the WNBA or in soccer or running over your daughter or you? It's crazy. It's nuts. So, Sophie Cunningham of the WNBA of the Indiana Fever came out, and she is the so-called bodyguard for Caitlin Clark. And she's been speaking out about this. And by the way, she's not a Republican. She's not a conservative. She's just a logical person. And here's what she said about it.
3: I said what I said. I think it's kind of common sense. And I think I'll always believe in that. I think it's really important to protect children. And that's little girls who are also involved in that category. And so I stand on what I said. And I always believe that.
2: And what she said in 2022, and before we really knew who she was, she came out and said, well, of course you should not have trans men in women's sports. And she got a lot of blowback for it. That was 2022. Most of the country is sobered up, except most Democrats. Outside Rahm Emanuel, if you ask a Democrat what they think about trans men playing in women's sports, they'll punt. They'll say it never happens. They'll say it's rare. I like to take it on a case-by-case basis. Let states decide. They just punt on it. They have no guts. But the so-called MAGA Barbie, which is mislabeling, she's just a popular athlete, a good athlete, who stands out because she's fearless on the court, and she's playing with and teammates with the most famous female athlete in the world right now, and that is Caitlin Clark. So she spoke out about it again. If you were to put money on any female athlete being a personality, having a podcast that you care about, or being an A1 guest, I'm sure a fantastic guest here, and I imagine on any late night show, you should pick her out. Not only that, the fact that she's attractive does not hurt either. We see they've just wrapped up now the press briefing with the press secretary, Caroline Leavitt, as she is back in the fray. And she is now has to get the messaging out. Everything on the Saudi deal, get the messaging out on the Iran war, get the messaging out as it comes to the election. The president of the United States was in Georgia yesterday going to bat for his cause and talking about the Trump accounts and everything else. Got a big crowd. But I know they say technically his approval is at 34%. I think it's more like 43%, 44%. I think that Fox tends to poll him low. I'm not sure why. It just seems to happen like that. But I think that he'll be a factor once the war comes to an end. But it's got to be a successful end. But the most interesting thing is going to happen on Tuesday next week, and that is the Michigan primary, as Haley Stevens takes on Hassan El-Sayed, Abdul El-Sayed. So he'd be the first Muslim senator. I think Mike Rogers beats both of them. One of the reasons, they're not going to come together. Their camps hate each other. The candidates hate each other. Haley Stevens is a bit of a comedy show, if you see her delivery and her whole presentation. She is extremely left, but she's just not a socialist. Here she is. The fact that what she said earlier of saying, sounding like she's basically swallowed a gallon of helium and then speaking. Here she is talking about the viral video that came out that she's trying to push back on. But instead of doing that, to her credit,

0: When in doubt, don't bring up your enemy. Don't bring up Mike Rogers. Bring up Donald Trump. We'll see how that plays. Karl Rove looked at the polls and talked about what the midterms will mean. Cut 30.
1: In the Republican seats that are up for grabs, three of the four seats were won by Donald Trump in 2024 by double digits. Alaska, Iowa, and Ohio. Maine is was won by Kamala Harris and is historically Democrat. The Republican there, Susan Collins, is enormously strong. Last time around, she didn't lead in any significant polls. She was down by six in the average going into the election and won by eight.
0: So that'll be helpful if the Republicans want to hold the House. That's Maine. But they also can flip Michigan. And I think the better matchup for Mike Rogers is El Said. Cut 32.
1: This is a battle for, if you will, for the future of the Democratic Party. And if he does win the nomination in this very critical battleground state, it could have huge ramifications for the future of the party. If he wins in November, that gives a big boost to the Democratic Socialist Movement. If he loses, it will be a commentary on how the far left of the Democratic Party is unable to win in battleground states in general elections.
0: I think they're 100% right. Don't forget One Nation coming up Sunday at 10 o'clock. I know it's early, but you got to get plan your whole weekend around my schedule, Sunday at 10 Eastern Time. Don't forget the Fox Nation's live stage shows coming up this fall. Don't forget Red Bank, New Jersey, Old Westbury, Westbury Music Fair. Then I'll be in Clearwater, Florida a few weeks later, and also in Jacksonville and then St. Louis. BrianKilney.com for tickets.
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9: News this hour from Town Hall. I'm Keith Peters in Washington. President Trump says he's expanding a voluntary pledge aimed at protecting consumers against higher utility bills from AI data centers.
10: The American innovators and consumers thrive to win together because we're insisting that AI data centers and big tech companies pay their own way. And that's what they're doing. And they're happy to do it because this way they're going to be able to function and function brilliantly. They're going to have a lot of electricity left over, and they'll put that into the grid. So we'll actually end up with more electricity. The rates are going to go down.
9: Trump initially announced the pledge with tech companies in March, but voters remain concerned about affordability and competition for resources. A recent analysis showed increased electricity demand could raise utility bills by 15% to 40% by the year 2030. We hear the latest on Tropical Storm Bertha.
11: Tropical Storm Bertha made a second landfall near the

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5: 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Tired of congestion? Not that kind of congestion. We're talking about this kind. Avoid the congestion and stay informed with traffic on the 8s to keep you moving, whether you're driving to the office.
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12: 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I need it. Guys, before we break on the half hour and we bring in Gianno, as I was discussing, we're going to play a quick clip to explain the appeal of this DSA nonsense. Because, you know, this stuff is sort of like, you know, the pot of gold at the end of the rainbow. Has anybody ever found one? Of course you have not, because they don't exist. And it's the same thing. It's a mirage, okay? But they're canny in how they set up their appeal. And what everybody seems to miss, as in all politics, really, but with the DSA, it is so malevolent, is that they want to look past the means of getting to where they want you to get to, which is the utter destruction of the American system. I mean, if you haven't seen the DSA manifesto, what they want, no presidency, no Senate, no Supreme Court. The whole thing is revolutionary. It is not, well, it's another party. They want to destroy and just completely take down the American system and turn it into communism. That people are really, really lost in space on what they are really up to. But here's the appeal, and here's how they couch what I just said. Guys, cut 13.
16: One of the things that's really cool about a movement where people have say and people have the ability to voice their own lived experience and bring their own experience to the table is that, you know, someone like me who grew up in a trailer park is as at home in this movement as somebody who grew up with college professor parents. And we are both able to bring different perspectives, and, you know, learn from each other and build something stronger than either of us alone would.
12: So don't miss what she said there, the college professor parents. She's talking about Zohra Mamdani, who has become the leader of the Democratic Party and the leader of the DSA movement, all right, much to Akeem Jeffrey and Mark Schumer's chagrin here, all right? You know, the senator from New York here, and Akeem Jeffrey's also from New York, they considered themselves the people who were choosing America's future, and along comes Mamdani, and AOC to an extent as well. And all of a sudden, the whole thing came out from under them. But notice, it's New York. It's all New York. It's all coming out of my town here. My point is this. They know how to market. I don't know if this woman grew up in a trailer park. Color me skeptical. But she is the co-chair of the DSA. And so she's marketing this to people. But notice, she never says. And the say you're going to get is going to get even stronger when we tear down the American government. And guess who's going to lead it afterwards? You got it. She will be. We'll be right back with Gianno Caldwell. Keep it here.

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1: I'm Jeff Hamlin. A 16-year-old has been charged in connection with one of the shootings that occurred during the 4th of July holiday weekend in Raleigh. Detectives obtained a secure custody order for the teen in connection with the shooting that happened on Glenwood Avenue. He is charged with two counts of assault with a deadly weapon. Lots of rain fell across central North Carolina on Thursday, and the water is needed after much of central North Carolina has battled exceptional drought status much of this year. Falls Lake Water Supply needs it, according to Ed Buchan, the assistant director of Raleigh Water, who tells ABC 11.
2: It rains really anywhere in Raleigh. It's not impacting Falls Lake, but that only happens if it rains in Durham and Granville counties and northern Wake. So, It's a positive sign.
1: Dr. Monty Sullivan has been named the new leader of the North Carolina Community College System. Jeff Hamlin, WPTF News.
3: With SRN News, I'm Jason Walker. A Secret Service agent says a member of Vice President J.D. Vance's security detail is being investigated over a suspected news leak. A spokesman says the person faces an internal investigation and possible criminal action. United States conducting a 13th night of strikes against Iran as that war escalates over shipping routes. In the meantime, on Capitol Hill, the House has voted to rebuke the Trump administration on its Iran policy. But Foreign Affairs Committee Chair Brian Mast says the Democrats who are criticizing the war are completely disrespecting the 18 troops who have given their lives. Senate GOP rejecting a similar effort just hours later as Democrats couldn't muster the needed support to advance another anti-war measure. And this is SRN News.
1: Showers and thunderstorms likely tonight with a low of 66. More rain expected on Friday with cloudy skies and a high of 79. Chance of rain Friday night, cloudy weather with a low of 67 and a chance of rain Saturday and a high of 81.
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4: We've got vibrant partnerships already with community colleges in the region. I think there's opportunity to expand not only throughout the state, but perhaps with neighboring states as well.
0: And if it matters to you, we're talking about it too.
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25: Thanks, Paul Morrow, Fox Across America. Special thanks again to my friend Gianno Caldwell. Always a pleasure to see that guy. And look, as I said, if you go to the Chicago March, go up and say hello to him. Get involved. You're going to meet new people. You're going to meet new friends. It's going to be reassuring to you. But it's also, I got to tell you something else. It's fun. It's fun. I've been involved with Gianno with some of these things. You know, we end up in the bar at the end of the night. Everybody's talking. You meet new people. It's just a blast. People exchange numbers. You get involved. All of a sudden, you're not isolated. You're not somebody who feels like, you know what?

0: night of strikes against Iran as clashes escalate over a number of shipping routes. The police shooting death of a homeless man with a knife, sending tensions through Madison, Wisconsin, as cell phone video circulated, the police urging people to remain very calm. More on these stories, townhall.com.
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4: I'm Jeff Hamlin. Storms across the area on Thursday caused flooding as well as downed trees and power lines. Parts of Durham got over 3 inches of rain, and some readings in Hillsboro exceeded 4 inches. Governor Josh Stein visited the Raleigh Police Department Special Operations Division on Thursday. Stein said the budget has provided pay boost.
5: It includes a 16.2% pay increase for SBI and ALE officers, a 15% pay raise for state highway patrol officers.
4: An unnamed juvenile in Knightdale has been accused of using artificial intelligence to create sexually explicit images of juvenile female students. He faces second degree sexual exploitation of a minor charges. That's a Class E felony. The WPTF forecast for tonight, showers and thunderstorms with a low of 66. Jeff Hamlin, WPTF News.
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1: Guys, Paul Morrow, Fox Across America. I understand that I have been caught on camera eating Sun Chips. Now, we're going to take some calls later. And if anybody can tell me what Sun Chips are made out of, I'd be grateful. Because they're delish. But I guess my suspicion is they're like some kind of pressed corn or something. I don't know. I got to eat better, man. I got to, you know, I'm going down in flames over here. All right. Before we break for the half hour. First of all, we got Brianna Lyman coming up. Friend of the network, friend of the show. You guys all know her. Sharp as a tack. And one of our favorite guests. She's going to talk to us a little bit about where things are going with ICE these days, because there are protests in Maine, protests in Texas, protests everywhere, but, you know, as we know. And also, are we putting too much pressure on them? We're also going to talk to her, though, about the election prospects, because I think that's what's really on the mind of many of our listeners today who are really tuned in. I know that it's on my mind, and we lose the House, never mind the House and the Senate, to the DSA, essentially, because that's who the Democrats are. We're going to be in real trouble. I just want to point out how the chimera, the ghost, all right, the apparition of data centers being evil is a narrative being promulgated and managed by the PRC, People's Republic of China. Guys, don't fall for it. All right. We need these. And if you can say, I'm not comfortable with AI getting stronger and stronger. Yeah, I agree. You got to have safeguards. But the physical data centers have to happen. This is the equivalent of during the oil rush in the lead up to the industrializing of the nation, of the West, really, of saying, I don't like oil. It's icky and we can't mine it. You can't do that. You can't hold back progress. It's going to come anyway. The better move is to manage it. Otherwise, you know what? China's going to manage it for us. And then you're all going to be in trouble, including me. I may be underground by then, but I have a feeling it'll happen fast. That's going to do it for this half hour. We'll be back with Brianna. Keep it here, Fox Across America.

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1: I'm John Champion. Governor Josh Stein visited the Raleigh Police Department Special Operation Division Thursday to highlight recent investments in the state budget to support law enforcement and keep people safe. Raleigh Police Chief Rico Boyce says he is pleased with the steps taken.
2: I want to thank the General Assembly, all our state legislators, for dedicating their time in putting this legislation together, and I'm extremely thankful for the governor in signing it into law. Thank you for your commitment to supporting those who serve our communities every single day.
1: As temperatures continue to run high in North Carolina, health officials are warning about the impacts extreme heat can have on pregnancy. ECU health doctors say the heat brings risks for mothers and babies and also increases the likelihood of premature births. Dr. Rachel Williamson-Taylor tells WCTI,
3: our heart rate naturally increases. We have increased blood flow to the kidneys, for example, and so our way that we process heat is different.
1: John Champion, WPTF News.
4: SRN News. With SRN News, I'm Jason Walker. Government has withdrawn subpoenas that would have compelled three New York Times reporters to testify about their sources for articles about President Trump's Qatari-gifted Air Force jet, Air Force One jet. Now, the withdrawals followed a remarkable back and forth between a visibly irritated judge and government attorneys. Residents in West Virginia dealing with more floodwaters and some missing residents as well that inundated homes and businesses, washing out bridges and leading to numerous water rescues. The governor says several people are still missing. And Tropical Storm Bertha making a second landfall near the Texas-Louisiana state line, ending its very slow crawl out of the Gulf Coast. National Hurricane Center says the storm is weakening quickly. SRN News.
5: Showers and thunderstorms likely tonight with a low of 66. More rain expected on Friday with cloudy skies and a high of 79. Chance of rain Friday night, cloudy weather with a low of 67 and a chance of rain Saturday and a high of 81.
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0: America, broadcasting from Midtown Manhattan in the heart of the beast. Now, I only got a minute because we went long with Brianna, so I just want to mention one thing real quick before we break on the hour. Look, we need the SAVE Act, if for no other reason than if we don't get it through, it will depress Republican turnout. And that was the point I was trying to drive at. Does it necessarily get everybody excited? Maybe not. But we got to get that through, and it's on Thune. Right, your senator. We got a break. We'll be back for our last hour. Paul Morrow, Fox Across America.
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7: News this hour from Town Hall. I'm Jason Walker. United States conducting a 13th straight night of strikes against Iran as the war escalates over a number of shipping routes. In the meantime, on Capitol Hill, the House voting to rebuke the Trump team on its Iran policy. However, Foreign Affairs Committee Chair, Florida Republican Brian Mast, says the Democrats who are criticizing the war are simply disrespecting the young men and women who have given their lives for our country.
8: To belittle this mission is to belittle and demean the very service these members gave their life for. Their sacrifice was not meaningless. This operation is bringing a reckoning for the hundreds of times Iran has attacked and killed people of the United States of America.
7: The Senate GOP rejecting a similar effort hours later as the Democrats could not muster the needed support to advance another anti-war measure. Trump administration unveiling double-digit tariffs on dozens of countries.
9: President Trump is citing human rights abuses to impose new tariffs of 10 to 12.5% on products from 60 countries, citing their failure to enforce an import ban on goods produced with forced labor. The announcement came just as the 150-day clock runs out on temporary 10% levies he imposed after the Supreme Court struck down his larger tariffs from February. Under Section 301 of the 1974 Trade Act, the president is permitted to impose such taxes. A statement from U.S. Trade Representative Jameson Greer says the action will begin to correct what is both a human rights abuse and distortive trade practice. Jennifer King, Washington.
7: Wall Street, Dow Industrials fell more than 500 points. More on these stories, townhall.com.
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3: I'm John Champion. A 6-car crash shut down Wake Forest Road in Raleigh near I-440 Thursday afternoon. The wreck happened just before 2 near St. Albans Drive, close to Duke Raleigh Hospital. Police closed Wake Forest Road in both directions between Navajo Drive and St. Albans Drive. Several people were injured, but there's no word on the severity of those injuries. A Louisiana higher education leader has been named to lead the North Carolina Community College system. Bruce Farrell reports.
4: 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He had led the Louisiana Community and Technical College system for 12 years before he retired. He still must be confirmed by the General Assembly. Dr. Bill Carver, currently serving as Acting and Interim President of the system. He stepped into the role July 1st following the retirement of former President Dr. Jeff Cox. I am Bruce Farrell.
3: Overnight storms are possible, low around 68. For Friday, more showers and storms likely, high of 76. John Champion, WPTF News.
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9: 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I'm Brian Kilmeade. 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Brian Steele coming from Congress. What were they able to accomplish this week? A lot to close out. Now the ball is in your court, Senate. Shannon Bream's going to be here previewing her show. Doug Schoen of the major pushback by Democrats on socialism and what's going to happen on Tuesday in Michigan. We'll discuss all that and more on the Brian Kilmeade Show.
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1: Paul Morrow here, closing out the show with our last hour. We got great guests, man. We got Will Fry, we got Shannon Bream, and then we got Steve Hilton. This is really going to be fun. And I want to get very quickly to Will Fry because we had a lot to talk to him about. But I want to introduce it with just this phrase, because I talked about it earlier in the show and I got the reference wrong. Now, I copped to it because I couldn't remember who it was. The business of America is business. We're not communists yet, okay? I'm sorry to disappoint the left. And it was actually said by Honest Cal, Calvin Coolidge, 1920s. Present between the wars in the wake of World War I, a steadying influence, and actually, if you read up on him, an underrated president, he had one cardinal sin that he committed, one tremendous vulnerability. He was boring. He was one of the most boring men alive. But I kind of want that in a president. You know, we had a lot of drama with our recent presidents. Maybe it's time for a boring guy, you know, although I'm not suggesting John Thune. All right, let's bring our guest in, Will Fry, the founder and CEO of American Operator. And that's one of the companies that what he does is he modernizes companies and helps these companies, some of which have to be dragged into the 21st century. He's helping them get there. And that's so vital for, as I said, a nation wherein the business of the country is business. Will, welcome to the big show. Oh, we can't hear him. Can we get him? Will, stand by. Let me see if we can get you. No good, guys? How about now, Will? Can you hear us?
2: Yeah, I can.
1: Ah, there you are. All right, beauty. Okay. You know, I just talked about how we got to modernize technology.
2: We're working on it. And then our mics don't work.
1: It was probably on us, not you, man. All right, so the first time you've been on, or at least with me, and I'm really interested in what you do. So tell everybody, but just as a foundation here, what do you do? How do you do it?
2: Yeah, and thanks so much for having me on, Paul. Really excited to be here. So, you know, at American Operator, our focus is making sure these small businesses stay locally owned. And so our kind of bread and butter is actually buying them from retiring owners when their kids don't want to take over, and then finding the best person in the community to be the successor. And along the way, what we do is help modernize the business to use the latest technology, a lot of artificial intelligence these days, to make sure that, sure, they've been around for maybe 30, 40 years. We want to make sure that they're around for 30 to 40 more years as well.
1: That's really interesting, and an idea that had never occurred to me. You know, one thing about capitalism is people can make fortunes in the internecies inside of business. And here's one I never considered. So your company buys companies from people who have said, I've essentially had enough. I'm an old guy. I want to retire, so that you can keep it local so it doesn't disappear or doesn't go to some multinational. Am I getting that right?
2: That's exactly right. We want to make sure the American dream is still achievable on Main Street. We kind of pride ourselves on a populist capitalism. And what that means is we don't want a world where these owners are just shutting their doors and folks are losing their jobs and communities are losing wealth. And at the same time, we don't want all of them to be bought up by Wall Street.
1: You're a young guy. You're not what I expected. I've never seen you. We've never met. I thought when I read this kind of, you know, they give me a dossier and who's coming up on the show. And I thought you were going to be with this kind of a background, like an older guy. So I got to ask you, well, let me ask you this, first of all. Are you a for-profit entity? Like, you make money doing this, or is it a 501c3? How does it work?
2: We think that's we're for profit. We think that's critical, or else, you know, we're not going to be around too much longer. And so we want to stand on our own 2 feet.
1: All right, I like that. So it's not an NGO that's getting funded by some shadowy group. You're making money doing it.
2: No, we don't have the CCP as an investor. No. Yeah,
1: that's very helpful. Roy Singham is not a majority owner, folks. So you're buying local things. And then when you sell them to local people,
2: exactly,
1: that's where the profit margin comes in?
2: Yep. So we buy them, and at close, we partner with a local entrepreneur, and we give them 10% of the company. And then each year, they earn more of the company until they hit 70%. It takes about a decade for them to hit 70%. And the pitch to them is like, hey, we're going to give you the American dream in a box. We're going to find a really great business that's been around for decades. It's critical to the community. You have worked a W-2 job for your career. You want a shot at ownership. Rather than starting a business from scratch, which can be really risky, why don't you partner with us and we preserve a really great one already in existence?
1: It's one of the most clever ideas I ever heard. So, and then as long as they're proof of concept, that is to say they're running the thing, it's still making money. Each year you hit benchmarks, and then by the end of the 10 years, they are the majority owner. Now, that means that you guys keep 30%?
2: Exactly. We keep 30%. We're not contractually obligated to give them the last 30%. At the same time, you know, no one likes to be in an unhappy marriage. So if they want us to kick rocks, we'll negotiate something. Yeah, buy us out.
1: So in a way, there is a version of this that could be perceived as, what would be the best term, sort of responsible venture capitalism, I would characterize that. Am I getting that right? Give me a success story. So, like, what's one that you've kept in a community in a particular area that you can point to?
2: Well, I'll give you one of my favorite. It's a peanut processor in central PA called Pardo's Perky Peanuts. They do a lot of the peanuts in Trader Joe's, Costco, grocery stores. It's been in the family for generations. In fact, the family has been in central PA for five generations, which I didn't know. I don't know how much longer you can go back in this country. The owner was getting near retirement. He had four kids and none of them wanted to take over the business. This is the number one employer in town. It's in a town called Montandon. There's about 900 folks there. The business employs around 50, 60 people. And, the owner was kind of struggling with what to do. He also needed to free up some cash for retirement for him and his wife. And so we came in, we partnered with him, and we ultimately backed his number two at the company named Chris. Chris had been working there since 08. He comes from a background in food processing. And so by, working with Chris and the Pardos, and Carl, who's the owner, we're able to preserve the number one employer in town and in the process give Chris a roadmap to become a millionaire on Main Street. And so I think that's one of the coolest things, because if we weren't there, he likely would have shuttered the business and just sold off the equipment there, which would be a small fraction of what we're able to pay him. But more importantly, all those jobs leave the community, sources of wealth, and then they're having to kind of start from scratch on how do they put food on the table. And so, we're in the business of making money. We don't want to overpay for something. We can't be irresponsible. But at the same time, if we're buying the business, I think this one's for $5 or $6 million. Carl and his wife, Donna, are able to retire. Chris is able to step into the ownership seat and the employees keep their jobs.
1: All right. America, I get it now. Very clever. And a real element of, I love the fact that you keep the jobs in the area, because, so many areas of America are struggling with this stuff right now. America is becoming more diffuse and mobile, and, because you can work from anywhere now with all the gig jobs and stuff. So I love the fact at the end of the day, you still got to eat, and that stuff has to be shipped. It has to be grown, et cetera, et cetera. Peanuts are a good example. So let me ask you this. Now, you're the CEO. Are you guys publicly traded, or is it privately held?
2: We're privately held today. We have a number of really great capital partners who've partnered with us, including Erebor, which is a big Palmer Luckion, if you know the Andrew folks, his new bank. But our goal is to be publicly traded. What we want to become is essentially the American dream stock for the broader public. If you're an everyday person today, you actually can't invest in Main Street and the very businesses that you patron. Instead, you're buying bank stocks and whatnot. And what we want to do is have a collection of 1,000 small businesses, best in class across different industries, different towns in America, and allow other folks to have a stake in it.
1: It's a great narrative, because the idea would be, if by investing in this company, you're going to make money, which is the bottom line, and there's no shame in that. We're a capitalist society. That's what we've built on. But also, the idea here that what you're helping to do is to preserve communities that could die. And we've seen it, folks. You can go to areas of the Midwest. There are factories shuttered, because I know I drone on about it. We took our whole manufacturing base and we sent it to Guangzhou province. And as a result, you have empty malls, you have empty factories, you have empty towns. And, we can't have it. So by doing what you're doing, you're sort of preventing that, or at least helping to mitigate it. Now, let me go to this. Part of what you do is the modernization effort. And I think that is so crucial, because you're forward looking. Explain that aspect of it to us.
2: Yeah. So I think small businesses are in a really interesting point in time, where they are perfectly protected or hedged against the impact of AI. If you think about AI, the first thing that's going to happen is big corporate America is going to use it to automate 500 jobs and then overnight fire all the people doing that. At a small business, you don't have 500 people doing the same job. In fact, you have one person doing five jobs.
1: Right.
2: And so what AI allows you to do is really unlock more human potential for them to do human things. And so to give you kind of very specific examples, a lot of small businesses don't do a great job of social media marketing. They don't have time for it. They don't have the skill set for it. They don't have a designer. And so a lot of their marketing falls by the wayside. With AI nowadays, you could run essentially an almost automated Instagram and Facebook presence, engaging with your community, engaging with your customers, helping stay top of mind and drive more sales. On the outreach side, a lot of folks struggle to have the time to do sales, cold calling or cold email. So you're able to use that. On the plumbing business that we acquired, you know, these guys don't work 24 hours a day. They need to sleep at some point. And so what happens is at night, folks are calling, they're not able to answer their phone, and they lose it to some private equity owned company who has an offshore team in, you know, India or whatnot, still answering the phones. We're able to put on an AI voice agent that can help that customer book an appointment and get an estimate within the next 48 hours. And so what I really like to see is it allows small businesses to be more competitive against these really well-resourced conglomerates or big box retailers using AI to really free up the humans to do interesting things.
1: All right. I got a small business, opsdesk.org, all right? And it is just a forum for me. When I say small business, I mean small with a you know, a big S, all right? But that said, you know, it is website and where I have a newsletter and everything else and a podcast, and we put out material relative to my background, national security, policing, all this kind of stuff. Let's use me as an example. That way I can get some free advice from you. So... I'm serious. To use that as an example. Okay, so it's just Paul and a couple of people that I kind of work with who are kind enough to pitch in. What would I do? Would I create an AI avatar of myself? How would I increase my social media presence if it's just Paul?
2: Sure. So I'll give you kind of two hacks. The first one is that the way this whole program works is actually a bunch of junior and senior college students who work as interns for us, and they're all dual degree kids where they're studying business and studying computer science, and we put them on Southwest flights. And so what we'd really do is send you a little whiz kid who would sit with you for a week and see how you operate the business.
1: Do I have to feed this kid?
2: Different ideas.
1: What do I do with this kid? He's not living with me, is he?
2: No, he's not living with you, but these owners love these kids. They call them their minions.
1: I'm sure they do.
2: So that's our true hack. Now, practically what would happen is, let's say it's a newsletter. We would feed in all of the newsletters you've written previously into a model so that it can learn your tone, how you speak, and then you would train up the AI on where you get ideas for content. So it could be emails that you receive. It could be other newsletters that you read. It could be other shows that you read. And so we would then ingest all of that data paired up with your voice and then send you a bunch of pre-written ideas. The goal is not for the AI to fully do it end to end. You still want oversight on, do you even agree with what it's suggesting to say, how it's phrased, so on and so forth. But it saves you a lot of time if you're spending 2 to 3 hours a week kind of researching ahead of writing it.
1: All right. So I'm getting a kid as an indentured servant who I'm not responsible for the care and feeding. He's not sleeping in my bathtub. And he's going to learn my tone, including my obvious Alabama accent, I'm told. I have a very deep Southern accent, as you can hear. And this kid now is going to work for me for a week or two to modernize technocratize. I don't think that's a word. But anyway, he's hype my tech so that I have a better presence, marketing, all the stuff that you're talking about now. This is not the model you were previously talking about, which is we're taking an old company, making sure it stays in the community. This is a bump forward. So I assume a guy sitting where I am, I'm paying you, yeah?
2: So we only do it for the companies we buy, unfortunately. So I can give you a bunch of free advice, but I can't send you one of our minions.
1: I don't get a minion, huh?
2: You don't get a minion. I can point you in the direction of a couple. But yeah, so we typically focus on the businesses that we buy. You know, these owners are in their 60s, 70s, sometimes even 80s.
1: I'm getting up there. Just FYI, all right, you know, don't say, right, watch what you say, pal. All right, just be careful what you say next could be very...
2: All right. Without y'all, we wouldn't have these businesses to begin with. So we're very appreciative and respectful. But a lot of them, you know, they didn't grow up with the internet. They didn't grow up with all the latest and greatest. And so, you know, on an industrial distributor that we recently partnered with, we sent Kylie, who's one of the interns with us this summer. She saw that they were spending about 35 hours a month doing this really manual commission payment processing. And so she's now able to do it in 25 minutes automated, where then the back office staff just checks the report. So it's pretty cool because then it allows them to free up time on sales or customer relationships, so on and so forth.
1: This is so many new ideas. We're out of time. We're going to talk to you forever, man, because there are so many new ideas here now. I got to cogitate on, not out of personal interest to be, I mean, I'm joking, but I have the feeling that you're on the cusp of stuff that really matters, that's quite big. And I have to imagine that going forward, you're looking at particular industries, things that are going to be the big industries of tomorrow. So I have a feeling we're going to be hearing a lot about you again. So we'll have you back on in the minute that we have, not even 40 seconds. We've take us out with people where people can find you. They can find out more about what you do so they can access American Operator.
2: Yeah, so, you know, you can check out our website at AmericanOperator.com. I'm also on LinkedIn where I post. In fact, I use AI to generate a lot of the ideas for the posts. My name is William Fry. If you're an owner of a business or you know someone who's getting close to retirement, their kids don't want to take it over, we would be really, really honored to meet with them and see if we can help them out. And thanks so much for having me on, Paul.
1: Where are you physically?
2: I'm in Austin, Texas.
1: Austin, Texas. All right. So there you go. As a big tech headquarters there, right? I mean, a lot of
2: Musk spend most of our time in flyover country, to be honest.
1: I would imagine, because you guys are at the point of the spear. You got Musk down there and all kinds of stuff happening down there. This is really, I got to think about this, man. Look, we're going to have you back if you'll come because I find this fascinating. We appreciate you being here and we'll talk again,
2: Sounds great.
1: Outstanding.
2: Thanks for having me,
1: Paul. Best of luck to you. Guys, Will Fry, I mean, I found that to be really interesting. I had nothing like a new idea to kind of throw you off a little bit. I got to mull this. All right, we got to go. Paul Morrow, Fox Across America. We'll be right back.
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24: Guys, Paul Morrow, Fox Across America. I only got a minute. I've been going along with our guests today because we've had such an interesting lineup. I found that to be a fascinating segment. It's one of the nice things about this job. You get to meet new people and hear new ideas. And that's just an idea that never occurred to me. Let me just double tap it before we end at the top of the half hour here, because we're coming back with Shannon Bream and then Steve Hilton. I couldn't be more excited. You know, I'm a little nervous too, frankly. Business of America's business, folks. We run on money. We run on labor. Yes, I said it. Okay? That doesn't mean we have to be socialist. All right? This is what the tax system is for, the graduated tax system. 50% of the country doesn't pay federal tax. How is it that the socialists can construe this society as being so top-heavy just because Elon Musk is technically a trillionaire, which, of course, we know he's not. He'd have to sell every asset that he has. But the point of this is that the hope and optimism of entrepreneurship is one of the guiding lights of this nation. And it's what keeps the lights on, but also keeps people's internal lights on. That's the real hope. That's the real hope in change. The idea that your ship's going to come in, and if I work hard enough, I'm going to get there. That's America. Stay with us for Shannon and Steve Hilton. Going to be a great half hour. Paul Morrow, Fox Across America. Keep it here.

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1: I'm Jeff Hamlin. A 16-year-old has been charged in connection with one of the shootings that occurred during the 4th of July holiday weekend in Raleigh. Detectives obtained a secure custody order for the teen in connection with the shooting that happened on Glenwood Avenue. He is charged with two counts of assault with a deadly weapon. Lots of rain fell across central North Carolina on Thursday, and the water is needed after much of central North Carolina has battled exceptional drought status much of this year. Falls Lake Water Supply needs it, according to Ed Buchan, the assistant director of Raleigh Water, who tells ABC 11.
2: Rains really anywhere in Raleigh. It's not impacting Falls Lake, but that only happens if it rains in Durham and Granville counties and Northern Wake. So, It's a positive sign.
1: Dr. Monty Sullivan has been named the new leader of the North Carolina Community College System. Jeff Hamlin, WPTF News.
3: Advanced security detail being investigated now over a suspected news leak. Spokesman says the person faces an internal investigation and possible criminal action over allegations the person compromised operational and information security. President Trump having governors and electricity companies join a pledge aimed at shielding consumers from higher utility bills because of data centers. Move highlights the controversy surrounding AI development before the November midterms. The government has withdrawn subpoenas that would have compelled three New York Times reporters to testify concerning their sources for articles about President Trump's Qatari gifted Air Force One jet. This is
1: Showers and thunderstorms likely tonight with a low of 66. More rain expected on Friday with cloudy skies and a high of 79. Chance of rain Friday night, cloudy weather with a low of 67 and a chance of rain Saturday and a high of 81.
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7: 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And I'm as against nationalized election now as I was back in 2022 when the Democrats tried to do it.
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20: Dana Perino, everybody. Dana, raise it. Oh, I'm sorry. God, I couldn't resist. Shannon's a friend.
21: Yeah.
20: She knows I love her. I can get away with that.
21: You
20: All right.
21: can.
20: We only have limited time, and we want to pick your brain. Folks, if you don't realize it, this is the SCOTUS expert at Fox News. She's going to say, I'm not, but you are.
21: Thank you very much. And by the way, I did have a guy chase me through the Atlanta airport a couple of days ago, got up to me, and was like, Dana Perino.
20: Did that really happen?
21: It really happened.
20: I think Dana
21: told
20: me.
21: And I said, actually, I'm Shannon Bream, but thank you. I love that you would confuse me for her in any way. I said, now I am about a foot taller than Dana.
20: No, you know what happened? I remember now. Dana told me to reverse. Somebody came up to her and was saying, you're so great, I love you so much, and blah, blah, blah. And she says she thought she was
21: Well, I immediately texted her because we trade these stories, but I love it. Because you know what? Our Fox friends and families and viewers, they're always so sweet when you run into them at the airport or anywhere else.
20: Yeah, I got to tell you, people have never given me... You know what it is? Either they don't watch Fox, in which case they don't know to throw things
21: right.
20: at you.
21: Exactly.
20: Or if they do watch Fox, generally they're somewhere on your
21: they
20: side.
21: Love you.
20: And they want to
21: exactly.
20: talk. You know? So I love doing it myself. I mean, I'm not at your level, but I run into people. I live in Manhattan. I could walk down Broadway.
21: Right. They're like true, not news people, like actual celebrities live here.
20: Yeah. Actual celebrities.
21: So it's fun.
20: That's right. That's mm-hmm. right. All right. Let's get to some substantive stuff while I got you, because we don't have a lot of time. John Thune and the SAVE Act. Now, we've been banging this gong today, and now Trump is on it, which he had not been. He's actually openly calling him out. Where is this mm-hmm. going?
21: There's a little bit of tension, for sure, in that relationship. And there's been a lot of it privately, but you are seeing it spill out into the public because you're just getting to this impasse with these two. The president wants the SAVE America Act done, and there are different versions of it. What the House has passed is what polls really well, voter ID, and for a lot of people, also proof of citizenship to register to vote. Okay, but what has been rattling around in the Senate? There are different versions. The one the president wants adds other stuff, like severely limiting mail-in ballots. That's a much tougher vote for folks on both sides of the aisle. There's also the addition of some of these things dealing with treatment, trans treatment for minors and those kinds of things. And what Thune keeps saying to the president is there are not the votes here. Think about it. There was a speech by Tom Tillis last week. He's a retiring senator. He had a lot to say about why he cannot vote for this.
20: Right.
21: You've got Lisa Murkowski writing the Wall Street Journal about why she will not vote for it. I mean, the numbers just aren't there, no matter what the president says, which then pushes him to say, just get rid of the filibuster. Well, there aren't the numbers there for that either.
20: All right. So you know what? That's clarifying, because that represents the other side of it, which you don't hear very often. Really, what you generally hear is frustration with John Thune. But now it turns out that maybe Thune is just looking at arithmetic.
21: Mm-hmm.
20: And, you know, math is not partisan. It is what it is. So who's going to fold here? What's going to happen?
21: Exactly. Well, the House has attempted to attach SAVE to so many of these quote-unquote must-pass things,
20: right.
21: whether it's attached to reconciliation or the National Defense Authorization Act or a CR. They're really trying to force these people to take these votes. But
20: right.
21: again, what Thune continues to say, and I think, listen, if the cleaner version, the House version, ended up over there, which is just voter ID and proof of citizenship, that's an easier vote for Thune to kind of corral the cats and get things together. It's all these other additions that the president says that's the version that he wants. That's the one that Thune keeps telling him we can't pass. Now, Tillis, when he went onto the floor and had this big, long speech last week, he said, I just think we need to be honest with the American people. Even if, he says, if it was a miracle and we got this passed, there's no way to implement the level of detail for it. For the midterms, maybe in the future, but you can't get it done before November.
20: All right, so it sounds to me, and we need it before the midterms, because it will, if nothing else, not passing it, I think, will depress the Republican vote.
21: Mm-hmm.
20: So what I'm hearing from you is probably what needs to happen here is the president maybe needs to back off, get the clean version mm-hmm. through, and deal with the other stuff downrange.
21: Yeah, I think that might be his best bet for success at this point, at least on the Senate side.
20: All right, well, that's the most clarifying and clear analysis of this whole thing I've ever heard. Jason Chaffetz alluded to it similarly. I probably just missed mm-hmm. it. I want to move on to your other area of expertise, which is SCOTUS.
21: Mm-hmm.
20: We just had a momentous series mm-hmm. of decisions, but as always with SCOTUS, it's not over. Folks, if you don't know, they're going to be off for the summer. They'll be back in October, right? So
21: Exactly.
20: They're going to have an upcoming term again, and you got your finger on that pulse. Now, before we get to the big cases, I want to ask something. Tell us some insight, but you got sourcing over there. And people don't realize, you know, it's a very sacrosanct thing, and it's supposed to be secret and everything else, but you hear stuff.
21: Mm-hmm.
20: Let me be specific. Who leaked the abortion decision?
21: We would love to know. Listen, when you talk to the justices, a couple of them think they know. They can't say publicly. They're, you know, the investigation, you're an investigator, you're a law enforcement guy, you're a lawyer. You know, there are a lot of people who think they should have allowed DOJ or someone else, another entity, to help them, the FBI, something with this investigation. Instead, it was handled internally. Yeah. Now, if you think a clerk was involved, the minute they're done in July, you've now lost jurisdiction over them as an employee, a court employee. They're gone. A lot of people, that's at the top of their theory list, that it was, you know,
20: interesting,
21: a clerk, but they're long gone. So listen, a number of the justices will say to you, at least a couple of them off the record, they believe they know who it was. But without the backing of a conclusive investigation, they're not willing to say anything publicly.
20: All right. So we're never going to get that answer, but somebody someplace knows.
21: Don't you think, though? I think that someday somebody will take credit. They will want to be known as the person who did it.
20: Oh, interesting.
21: Long beyond any, you know, kind of repercussions to their legal career.
20: Yeah. Even if there's a statute, it'll be gone. The statute of limitations would have run. Oh, that's interesting. Yeah, somebody will step up and beat that chest about it. Good point. Which two would surprise us? I don't want to go negative. Let's go positive. Which two would surprise us? Get along.
21: You know what I think is interesting? You had Justice Sotomayor out there defending Justice Thomas not that long ago when there was a lot of, you know, there's always tension. Things bubble out. End of term is hard. Everybody's kind of at each other's throats with these things. But a couple of years back, she actually was out there defending him and saying, this is the guy who walks through the hallways. He knows everyone's name. He knows what's going on with their families. He's a very caring person. And she took heat from the left for even saying that. But I do think that they get along. There's no one else outside of those nine who's going to really understand the pressures, the threats, what goes on. And they do know each other's families and all of that. So those two have come to each other's defense.
20: Wow, that's interesting. You know, I always think of Scalia and Ginsburg. You know,
21: they really were.
20: They were buddies.
21: Very close. You know, and with their spouses, too. They both loved opera. They had some things in common. Now, listen, they may not have gone hunting on hunting trips together, but there's a lot of stuff they did love. I mean, cooking and being together with their families and these, you know, opera and other things. They really were a great model of kind of, I don't want to say bipartisanship because the court wants to be seen as completely apolitical, but having differing viewpoints and really still loving somebody.
20: And you don't have to exchange gunfire. No. All right, tell them we got to take it out. You got to go, I know. But before you go, real quick, what is the big decision coming in October we should all be looking at?
21: You know what? There is a big Second Amendment case. They're going to consider some of these state and local bans on specific kinds of weapons. People like to call them assault weapons. That means different people, different things to different people. But that's a big gun case that'll be on the docket this fall.
20: So that's going to be big drama, folks, coming up this October. And you know who's going to be covering it right here, the great Shannon Bream. We will be listening. It's always a pleasure to see you.
21: It's Dana Perino.
20: Okay. It's Dana Perino, folks.
21: Thanks,
20: all right.
21: Paul.
20: We got to take a break, and we will be back with Steve Hilton. Stick here, Fox Across America.
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0: It's Paul Morrow, Fox Across America, taking us out of our last hour here. And I'm not going to waste time on introductions because you know my next guest. He's making all kinds of noise. He used to be on networks. He had a great show here on Fox. Now he is the candidate for California governor, and he's doing great. The offer of California, which I've read, and I want to talk to him about it. So let's get him in right now. Steve Hilton. Steve, welcome to the broadcast.
1: Hey, Paul. Great to be with you. Great to see you. Thanks.
0: I'm all excited to talk to you, man. I wish we had more time. I want to go right into something that's in your book that hits me right between the eyes. The book, folks, if you don't know this book, if you want to know what he's about, what his campaign's about, this is essentially a campaign statement right here. California, you can get all of the various things that he wants to do. But you have a chapter comparing California to Maoism. Very prescient. This is before the whole Roy Singham thing developed and everything else. You're right over the target with that. Is California essentially becoming a Maoist state under the current leadership?
1: Yes, because you can't speak out. You know, this is the thing where they just impose this ideology, and anyone who steps out of line is just crushed. And this is what you get when you have a machine, which is what we got in California, a corrupt machine financed by essentially taxpayer money, because it's mainly the government unions. That's our money in the end. And then all the nonprofits and all the nonsense that goes on with that. They've been in power 16 years. They run everything. And that's it. Like, that it's their way and it's their ideology that they impose. And if you challenge it at all, they crush you, just like in revolutionary communist China in the Maoist era, with all the struggle sessions and the little red book. And this is what you say. Just yesterday, my opponent, Javier Becerra, Biden's utterly useless HHS secretary, and wait till you see what we've got coming on him next week.
0: I got an idea.
1: Just yesterday, he announces that he's basically doubling down on the climate extremism, which is the reason that we have the highest gas prices, electric bills and housing costs in the country, because of this insanity on climate, which, by the way, isn't helping climate change at all. Even if you care about climate change and take it really seriously, nothing that they're doing actually addresses it at all. It just makes everything more expensive. Still, he is unable to just break free of the ideology because he knows he's going to get punished by the machine. And that's what you got going on in California.
0: And it's just so similar to the Maoist era, because it's like the Cultural Revolution, where you have kids informing on their parents. You have young people who've been inculcated on this nonsense, and they are driving a lot of this narrative, along with the old hippies and everything else that just can't break out in Hollywood. You're speaking of Becerra. Becerra is caught up. A lot of people don't realize it's Becerra's chief of staff who's at the heart of the investigation DOJ has right now relative to Gavin Newsom and all of that stuff that went on up in the California Capitol. Am I wrong about this?
1: Right. So when Becerra, let's just, for those who don't know, he's the puppet of this machine. He's a 36-year career politician, done nothing other than that in his life. He's failed upwards constantly. He was in the state legislature, in Congress. He was appointed state attorney general. Then he was appointed Biden's health secretary. When he got that job, he wanted to take his chief of staff, a guy called Sean McCluskey, with him to Washington. Then this guy McCluskey says, yeah, I'd love to do it, but it's not enough money. The salary from the feds, not enough. So they cook up this scheme to top up his pay from money from Becerra's California campaign account that was funneled to a consulting firm run by Gavin Newsom's former chief of staff, someone called Dana Williamson, and then straight out to Sean McCluskey's wife. Like, totally illegal. That's what's been prosecuted. They've pled guilty, both Becerra's chief of staff and Newsom's chief of staff. The sentencing is coming up in a couple of weeks for Becerra's chief of staff. Newsom's is a bit later in September. They've all done plea deals. And as Katie Porter pointed out in the primaries, Becerra could still be indicted. He claims he didn't know anything about this. I find that impossible to believe. The entire point of this illegal scheme was so that he could get his guy with him in Washington.
0: I think it's probably in the communications. I'm sure they're pulling the emails, the phone calls, etc., because you're right. It beggars belief. He's either complicit or clueless, because $250,000 moves out of his campaign account and goes to his chief of staff. Hello. And as you and I both know, there was somebody who was wired up, who was put back into this morass. God knows what they're holding. There's going to be more shoes to drop there, and we're going to keep an eye on it. I want to go further here. Chevron, you have that pipeline that's off the coast. It's finally starting to pump again. I suspect they're going to kill that, right? Are you going to be looking at, what, $15 a gallon for California gas? I mean, where's all this going?
1: It's a total, it's total insanity. So we've got abundant oil reserves in California, not just offshore by Santa Barbara, but in Kern County, near where Bakersfield, big people know Bakersfield, that's down at the south end of the Central Valley. So, and by some estimates, California, the Monterey Shale, which goes under most of the state, is the second largest oil reserves in the world. Yet Gavin Newsom is shutting it down. And so we used to produce most of the oil we use in California. We are now importing around 80%. And it's coming in on giant super tankers. We're shipping it from Iraq, from Brazil and Ecuador. We're drilling in the Amazon rainforest in the name of climate change. It's so insane. And what they're doing is trying to shut it all down. What the consequence of that, of the, if you're on the beaches there around Santa Barbara, Carpinteria, all that, we're seeing reports just this week. If you don't drill the oil, there's so much of it and it's so abundant, it actually seeps through the sand. So wow. Because they've been shutting it down and we're not being able to take the oil out, you talk to people there, I've been there the whole time. You take your dog for a walk on the beach, they sell special lotion on those beach stores to clean your dog's paws and your feet because the oil is coming up through the sand.
0: Unbelievable.
1: And so they actually did damaging the environment and raising gas prices. One final thing. They've also, because they've shut down domestic production and all these regulations, the refineries are closing. So we're not just importing crude oil. We're now having to import finished refined gasoline. We're running out of dock space for that. So it's not just the prices that are going up. We actually could have shortages like gas lines, all because of this insane climate policy, which Becerra yesterday said he's going to double down on. I mean, enough is enough.
0: I saw your most recent ad on X, and I got to tell you, one of the things I'd love to see is a video of this oil on the beach, because it's so counter to their narrative that everything has got to be pristine and it's environmentalism, and this cuts both ways. Not only are you failing on the energy front, you're failing on the environmental front. I mean, it's just, it's loser central, man. Before I let you go, we only got a minute. I got to ask you two things real quick. Number one, what do you do day one as governor? And then number two, tell the folks where to find and support you. Folks, don't write off California. And, you know, you got a Brit here, a naturalized Brit, who's the guy who is stepping up. Hello. I admire your stones, I got to tell you. So anyway, tell us what you're going to do day one and tell us about where we can find you.
1: So day one is two big things. We are going to kick out the extremists and the ideologues from over 200 state agencies. They're the ones that are driving up the cost and the hassle, the regulations. It's all coming from the executive branch. I'm going in there with an incredibly aggressive plan. We've done the work to kick out the people who are doing the damage. The bureaucracy is what's leading all this insanity. Secondly, I'm going to send my budget to the legislature with my very specific plan. $3 gas, cut electric bills in half, and on taxes, your first $150,000 tax-free,
0: wow.
1: 8% flat tax above that. That means reducing our bloated budget by $50 billion. We found $80 billion a year in fraud, waste, and abuse in our budget. So that's going to be the first budget, and I'm looking forward to it very much. You got it. SteveHiltonForGovernor.com. Everyone thinks we can't win. It's not going to be easy to win, but it's not impossible. There was just a poll. 66% of Californians don't think that it's not just time for change, but a major overhaul of our government. There's a majority for change, and we're going to lead that to victory.
0: Folks, you can find them at that website and find them on X. I retweet you all the time. I'm a fan. You got to do it. We need California. It's as big as a European nation, and it's going in the wrong direction. Steve, we can't thank you enough for being here, and we wish you Godspeed.
1: Appreciate it. Thank you, Paul. See you soon.
0: All right. Thank you. Folks, that takes us almost to the end of the show. I pushed it a little bit here because we had Steve, and he's such an interesting guy. I want to make one last point here, and I meant it. This is why you do need immigration. You need immigrants. Here's an immigrant who believes in America, and he's the guy that's stepping up. And this is why you need the energy and the aspiration, the entrepreneurship.

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3: With SRN News, I'm Jason Walker. Residents in West Virginia dealing with floodwaters that have inundated homes and businesses, washing out bridges. Several people are still missing. The governor there says rescue efforts continue. Tropical Storm Bertha has made a second landfall, this on the Texas-Louisiana state line, ending its very slow crawl across the Gulf Coast. National Hurricane Center says Bertha is beginning to weaken rapidly. Secret Service says a member of Vice President J.D. Vance's security detail is now being investigated over a suspected news leak. A spokesman says the person is facing an internal investigation and possible criminal action over allegations that the person compromised, quote, operational and information security. SRN News.
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5: Showers and thunderstorms likely tonight with a low of 66. More rain expected on Friday with cloudy skies and a high of 79. Chance of rain Friday night, cloudy weather with a low of 67 and a chance of rain Saturday and a high of 81.
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1: The State Board of Community Colleges selecting Dr. Monty Sullivan to lead the system. He had led the Louisiana Community and Technical College system for 12 years before he retired. He still must be confirmed by the General Assembly. Dr. Bill Carver, currently serving as Acton and interim president of the system. He stepped into the role July 1st following the retirement of former president Dr. Jeff Cox. I am Bruce Farrell.
0: Overnight storms are possible, low around 68. For Friday, more showers and storms likely, high of 76. 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
1: Bruce Farrell here, inviting you to join us for the magazine. 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
4: With SRN News, I'm Jason Walker. President Trump having governors and electricity companies join a pledge aimed at shielding consumers from higher utility bills because of data centers. The move highlights the controversy surrounding the AI development before the November midterms come up. The government has withdrawn subpoenas that would have compelled three New York Times reporters to testify about their sources for articles about President Trump's new Air Force One jet from Qatar. Those withdrawals followed a remarkable back and forth day in court between a very irritated judge and government attorneys. Ford and Chinese company Geely Auto have announced plans to jointly manufacture, quote, low-emission vehicles at Ford's plant in Spain. SRN News.
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6: Showers and thunderstorms likely tonight with a low of 66. More rain expected on Friday with cloudy skies and a high of 79. Chance of rain Friday night, cloudy weather with a low of 67 and a chance of rain Saturday and a high of 81.
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12: With SRN News, I'm Jason Walker. Trouble with security, apparently. Secret Service says a member of Vice President J.D. Vance's security detail has been investigated, or is being investigated, over a suspected news leak. Spokesman says the person is facing an internal probe and possible criminal action. President Trump having governors and electricity companies join a pledge aimed at shielding consumers from higher utility bills because of data centers. Now, that move highlights the controversy surrounding AI development before the November midterms. The government has withdrawn subpoenas that would have compelled three New York Times reporters to testify concerning their sources for articles about President Trump's new Air Force One. This is SRN News.
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14: Showers and thunderstorms likely tonight with a low of 66. More rain expected on Friday with cloudy skies and a high of 79. Chance of rain Friday night, cloudy weather with a low of 67, and a chance of rain Saturday and a high of 81.
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2: News this hour from Town Hall. I'm Jason Walker. United States conducting a 13th night of strikes against Iran as the war escalates over shipping routes. In the meantime, on Capitol Hill, the House voted to rebuke the Trump administration on its Iran policy. But Foreign Affairs Committee Chair, Florida Republican Brian Mast, said the Democrats who are criticizing the war are actually disrespecting the 18 troops who have died fighting there.
3: To belittle this mission is to belittle and demean the very service these members gave their life for. Their sacrifice was not meaningless. This operation is bringing a reckoning for the hundreds of times Iran has attacked and killed people of the United States of America.
2: In the meantime, the Senate Republicans rejected a similar effort just hours later as Democrats could not muster the needed support to advance another anti-war measure. Well, the Trump administration is unveiling double-digit tariffs. That's not just a couple, but several countries.
4: President Trump is citing human rights abuses to impose new tariffs of 10 to 12.5% on products from 60 countries, citing their failure to enforce an import ban on goods produced with forced labor. The announcement came just as the 150-day clock runs out on temporary 10% levies he imposed after the Supreme Court struck down his larger tariffs from February. Under Section 301 of the 1974 Trade Act, the president is permitted to impose such taxes. A statement from U.S. Trade Representative Jameson Greer says the action will begin to correct what is both a human rights abuse and distortive trade practice. Jennifer King, Washington.
2: And more on these stories at townhall.com.
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6: I'm Shadate Hargett-Hill. One person is dead after a six-vehicle crash on Wake Forest Road in Raleigh Thursday. Police say one driver lost control, triggering a chain reaction crash that sent one vehicle into oncoming traffic where it struck two others head-on. The driver who lost control later died at the hospital. The other driver suffered minor to moderate injuries. There are now 561 confirmed cases of cyclospora in the state, according to NCDHHS. The increase comes amid a nationwide outbreak of the intestinal illness. State public health veterinarian Dr. Carl Williams says parsley and cilantro have been linked to the outbreak, but
7: do pop up frequently. And that's not necessarily to say that's proof that that's the cause.
6: Governor Josh Stein visited the Raleigh Police Department Special Operations Division Thursday to highlight recent investments in the state budget to support law enforcement.
8: Too often, officers are put in the position of having to act as a social worker or a case manager. That is why programs like ACORN's unit are so important.
6: 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Shadate Hargett-Hill, WPTF News.
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9: We've got vibrant partnerships already with community colleges in the region. I think there's opportunity to expand not only throughout the state, but perhaps with neighboring states as well.
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10: Actually, it has its roots with Stephen Miller, none other. 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

0: is Eric Carlin. I'm Gary McNamara. Where the Iran war is going, we'll get to that. And also, in New Jersey, the contractor says that there was no serious software error.
1: Right.
0: We did nothing wrong. We'll get to this because it's like, whoa. Because
1: they're saying, the software company is saying, that the state knew they were non-citizens and registered them to vote anyway.
0: Yeah, that went from one state agency to another.
1: Right.
0: And it was obvious that they weren't citizens. There was no software error, and they say they can prove it.

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1: 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Maybe people get killed. 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
4: With SRN News, I'm Jason Walker. At least seven explosions near a military base housing American troops in the northern Iraqi city of Erbil. There has been no immediate information on any possible casualties. Four Palestinians and one Israeli have been killed in a shooting in the northern West Bank. Circumstances of that incident, again, not immediately clear. The Secret Service saying that a member of the vice president's security detail now being investigated over a suspected news leak. A spokesman says the person faces an internal investigation and possible criminal action. President Trump is having governors and electricity companies join a pledge aimed at shielding consumers from higher utility bills because of data centers. SRN News.
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6: Showers and thunderstorms likely tonight with a low of 66. More rain expected on Friday with cloudy skies and a high of 79. Chance of rain Friday night, cloudy weather with a low of 67 and a chance of rain Saturday and a high of 81.
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0: New poll giving an early look at the 28 presidential race.
1: The new University of New Hampshire Granite State poll surveys likely Democrat voters. It shows New York Congresswoman AOC Alexandria Ocasio-Cortez at the top with 22% of the vote. Former Transportation Secretary Pete Buttigieg close behind at 21%. Arizona Senator Mark Kelly coming in at 9% in third place. And then there's California Governor Gavin Newsom at 8%. Below him, Bernie Sanders at 6%. And dead last is former Vice President Kamala Harris, getting only 5% support.
0: Laura Winters reporting. A key GOP lawmaker says he believes Special Counsel Jack Smith may have made false statements to Congress while testifying about his investigation of President Trump.
2: Ohio Republican Jim Jordan, chairman of the House Judiciary Committee, referred Smith to the Justice Department for possible prosecution related to closed-door testimony about whether he had obtained records of lawmakers while investigating President Trump's investigation of the 2020 presidential election. The referral, sent Wednesday, centers on the December 2025 exchange in which Smith asked about subpoenas that prosecutors had issued for the toll records of some Republican lawmakers as part of the investigation. Bernie Bennett in Washington.
0: Would an NBA owner take a shot at Major League Baseball? Beginning to look that way right now. An investment group including former Dallas Mavericks owner Mark Cuban has purchased a minority stake in the Athletics in anticipation of that baseball team's move to Las Vegas in 28. The announcement, though, did not say what percentage of the baseball team had been acquired. More on these stories, townhall.com.
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8: I'm Marianne Mijab. One man is dead after a sixth vehicle crashed on Wake Forest Road in Raleigh Thursday. Shadate Harkett-Hill has more.
9: Police say one driver lost control, triggering a chain reaction crash that sent one vehicle into oncoming traffic, where it struck two others head-on. The driver who lost control later died at the hospital. The other driver suffered minor to moderate injuries. The wreck was in front of Duke Health Raleigh and closed Wake Forest Road near Interstate 440 for more than 3 hours. I'm Shadate Harkett-Hill.
8: Hundreds of Cary residents packed Town Hall Thursday and questioned town council members about findings from a state audit into the town's spending. Residents criticized town leadership and expressed frustration about oversight failures.
10: You expect us to believe you are just helpless victims misled by a mastermind town manager? It's pathetic.
8: An independent report found there was the elimination of an internal town auditor position, approval of large transactions by the town manager without council approval, and widespread use of town credit cards. A fourth teenager was arrested Wednesday in connection with multiple shootings in Raleigh during 4th of July celebrations. The 16-year-old is charged with 2 counts of assault with a deadly weapon with intent to kill, inflicting serious injury, and going armed to the terror of the public. Wake County District Attorney Lauren Freeman tells CBS 17.
11: Certainly in these types of situations where there's evidence to believe that, you know, somebody may have committed a shooting, those are the types of offenses the law now provides go to adult court, even for 16-year-olds.
8: The 16-year-old is being held at a juvenile detention facility. Governor Josh Stein visited the Raleigh Police Department Special Operations Division Thursday to highlight recent investments in the state budget to support law enforcement and keep people safe. Stein said the budget has provided pay boosts.
12: It includes a 16.2% pay increase for SBI and ALE officers, a 15% pay raise for state highway patrol officers, a 13% pay raise for correctional officers.
8: Stein said while pay raises are a step in the right direction, pay in many state law enforcement posts still lag behind other states. Reactions from major health systems continue for North Carolina's new tiered system for the state health plan. The new plan places providers and health networks into one of three in

0: network tiers, preferred, access, and non-preferred. Executive Director of the State Employees Association in North Carolina, Artis Watkins, says members can benefit from the changes.
1: Dale Falwell tried. He tried to put a cap on what you could pay hospitals. There was bipartisan resistance to that. Something else had to be tried. Treasurer Brunner and his staff at the health plan have come up with something that tries to incentivize these hospitals.
0: Watkins said questions are pouring in from state employees about how the changing state health plan will affect them. For households facing food insecurity, summer break can bring added stress as parents and caregivers work to replace the meals children normally receive at school. According to the latest research, more than 607,000 people across the state lack consistent access to nutritious food. Amy Barris with the Food Bank of Central and Eastern North Carolina.
2: It's an incredibly hard time for families. 1 in 5 children who are worried about where their next meal is coming from. So our summer meals program and our partner network is critical to being able to help meet that need over the summer months.
0: Food bank leaders say the crisis has been fueled by reductions in state and federal support programs combined with rising costs for food, housing, and fuel. According to the State Department of Health and Human Services, there have now been 561 confirmed cases of cyclosporiasis across the state. This comes amid a nationwide outbreak of the intestinal illness. This woman tells WLOS.
3: I just wish they would find out the source of exactly where it's coming from. Wash everything, fruits, vegetables, just make sure everything is clean.
0: 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Marianne Mija, WPTF News.
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10: From the Johnson Hyundai Traffic Center, off to a wet start this morning here in the Triangle traffic. Traffic moving well this morning despite the wet weather on the roadway, but that doesn't mean that you should be driving at the posted speed limit. Let's take a look around the Triangle, 40, 440, 540. They're all moving pretty quiet this morning with light volume, again, despite that wet weather out there, but navigate safely. In at Durham, 885, moving well between Ellis and I-40. No major signs of slowing just yet. 40 eastbound, same story. It moves pretty quiet this morning between NC-54. As you work your way towards 885 and into the park this morning, coming in from Apex 1 North, it's pretty wet out there, but still light travel between your 540 toll road up through Tryon Road. In from Johnston County, 40 westbound moves at the posted speed limit between Clayton Bypass and Jones Sausage Road. In from Eastern Wake County, 64 westbound are pretty quiet. Moves well between the NC-96 and your Lizard Lick Road exit. And no major sign of slowing on 87 southbound as you work your way through Knightdale and Wendell this morning between your 540 toll roads and your 440 ramps. I'm Brandon Wright. That's the latest from the Johnson Hyundai Traffic Center.
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0: Your WPTF forecast, mostly cloudy with a high near 78. Overnight showers with a low around 67. Saturday, cloudy with a high near 80.
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17: Binge-watching TV in midlife might be quietly shrinking your brain. I'm Cooper Lawrence, health and wellness expert. This is all well and good. New research out of the University of Southern California found that adults who watch TV showed smaller brain volume in memory-related regions, plus shrunken frontal and occipital lobes, and more white matter damage, all linked to higher dementia and stroke risk later on. The kicker? It's not about sitting still. Other sedentary activities did not show the same effect, and people who sat a lot, like at work, had larger, healthier-looking brains, possibly thanks to mental stimulation on the job. Men showed the most pronounced changes. Findings held even after accounting for exercise, diabetes, BMI, smoking, and drinking. I'm Cooper Lawrence, and this is All Well and Good.
18: Lee Pace has been on the sidelines for UNC football games for 22 years and was actually on UNC football broadcast long before that. And after 262 games, he announced his retirement last night, and Lee Pace joins us now. Lee, how are you?
19: I'm great, Jeff. I hope you're doing well. Thanks for having me on.
18: I'm fine. I was a little sad to read the news last night. Why the decision now?
19: Well, it's kind of been coming on for several years, Jeff, since 1990, when I started writing Extra Points, which was a weekly printed newsletter long before the internet had dawned. For 35-some-odd years, I have totally built my calendar for 4 months around the college football season and have loved it and had a lot of great memories and told a lot of good stories and met some great people and players. But I'm 69 and would just like to have a little bit more freedom in my schedule and not be so locked down to 12 Saturdays where I have to be in a college football game. So that's kind of led up to it, and thought about it a year ago. But then with Bill Belichick coming in, I thought, well, I need to experience this for a year, which I did, and it was a fascinating experience. Certainly not the one loss record anybody wanted, but I'm glad I did. And but now it's just a good time to move on for some family and personal and other professional interests.
18: And I know you have a lot to knock out. As you reflect now, there are lots of games that come to mind. Is the game against Florida State in 1997 at Keenan Stadium the biggest of them?
19: Well, I figured you might ask that. The biggest games in my mind are the wins,
18: right,
19: which would negate Florida State and, of course, the TCU game. This past year, and both of those, a lot of similarities, a lot of just humongous build up to the game, and then just a flaccid performance by the Tar Heels. Got taken to the woodshed by both Florida State and TCU. But, you know, the Geo game in 2012, the T.A. McClendon fumble in 2004, some big wins over Duke from Mike Floyd running for 260 yards in the late 70s. The Chas Rat interception at Duke, against Duke several years ago, beating Florida State just the week after 9/11 back in 2001. That was a big game. So there's just so many wonderful games and memories muddling together over the years. It's hard to pick one, but there's just a whole bunch of them.
18: Yeah, that Florida State win really came out of nowhere. That was John Bunning's first win as UNC's coach, and he had played a really tough start to that schedule. He played Oklahoma, a Maryland team that came out of nowhere to win the ACC that year in 2001, and then they followed that up with Texas. Yep. And then to turn around and beat Florida State for the first time since Florida State joined the league, that was especially sweet.
19: That's got to be one of the most amazing wins who just came out of absolutely nowhere. I mean, 0-3 going into that game, even though you had a week off to prepare for it. And it wasn't a close game. I mean, Carolina absolutely ran the Seminoles out of the building, 41-9, and they were in control from late in the second quarter on and just poured it on in the second half.
18: You mentioned the T.A. McClendon game in 2002. That's, I don't know if a game has ever carried on as much of a legacy as that one, considering it was not televised locally on any, or at least on any cable network. You had to have a very good outlet in order to watch that game.
19: A lot of good pitchers came out of that game that showed T.A. extending the ball over the goal line and having it knocked from his hand. I had a great look at it. I was standing on the end line, you know, just 10, 11 yards away from it. And it would be interesting today with replay how much they would have parsed that play because it was a close call. I think the correct call was made, but, boy, they would have taken that to the video booth and looked over that with a fine-tooth comb.
18: Going back to Mack Brown's first stint as head coach, I brought up 1997 because I didn't mean to bring up a loss there, but that Florida State-Carolina game, as you know, is probably the biggest game that ever, college football game that ever took place in this state. The winner of that game, chances are, was going to play for the national championship. But that whole year in 1997, it was Mack Brown's last season in his first stint. And was that the best individual team that you've seen?
10: From the Johnson Hyundai Traffic Center, getting word of an accident in Durham. It's 40 westbound approaching Page Road, and left lane being taken up by a vehicle that's been involved in an accident, and Durham PD on the scene of this one. Just taking up that left lane and taking a little bit of your attention, causing a minor distraction for the trip by. 540 in North Raleigh continues to move problem-free between Capitol Boulevard and Aviation Parkway. Beltline also moving problem-free between I-87 and Wade Avenue. And South Raleigh, 40 westbound, also moving problem-free between Rockaway Road and your US 1440 ramps. 1 north in from Apex continuing to be problem-free as well between your 540 toll road up through Tryon Road. And no major signs of a congestion coming in from Eastern Wade County on 64 westbound, as far back as your 264-64 split all the way up through your Lizard Lick Road exit. And no major sign of congestion on 87 southbound between Window Falls Parkway and your 440 ramps. If you're riding in from Johnston County, 40 westbound, pretty quiet this morning between the Clayton Bypass and Jones Sausage Road. 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I'm Brandon Wright. That's the latest from the Johnson Hyundai Traffic Center.
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9: Tired of congestion? Not that kind of congestion. We're talking about this kind. Avoid the congestion and stay informed with traffic on the 8s to keep you moving, whether you're driving to the office.
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9: 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Or heading home for the day.
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0: Your WPTF forecast, mostly cloudy with a high near 78. Overnight showers with a low around 67. Saturday, cloudy with a high near 80.
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24: Joining us now is Kristen Smith. She is president of the Solana Policy Institute. Welcome to the show, Kristen, and I hope I pronounced the name of the Policy Institute correctly.
25: You've got it right, Lisa. Thank you so much for having me.
24: Well, it's a pleasure to have you because you're going to explain something to me that I don't really understand. Okay, I think digital money, and I think about using my ATM or using my credit card, but that's not exactly what we're talking about. And it may not be extremely safe right now, but cryptocurrency. Explain to me what is going on with cryptocurrency and some consumer protections that Congress is tackling this month.
25: Yeah, no, it's a really interesting time. I'm calling in from Washington, D.C. here. You know, the crypto landscape, if you look at the digital asset industry, it's about a $2.3 trillion industry. So this is a big deal. You know, Bitcoin was the original cryptocurrency launched back in 2009, and this is a very simple blockchain. It kind of functions as digital gold. Solana, which I'm affiliated with, is one of the fastest, most used blockchains in the world, and it's infrastructure for upgrading our financial system. And so we're very excited because it looks like today and into next week, the United States Senate is going to be considering legislation to provide a regulatory framework for crypto. And I have to give a shout out to Senator Tom Tillis, who sits on the Senate Banking Committee, for his important role in helping get this legislation done. But, you know, Lisa, 67 million people in the U.S. own crypto, and including about 2 million in North Carolina. So it's really important that we get the legislation for this industry done right.
24: Well, and I think you're talking about the Clarity Act. Can you tell us about that? And by the way, thank you for the shout out to Senator Tillis. He is great. He's not running for re-election, which is sad, but, you know, we are glad that he is speaking out.
25: Yeah, no, he's doing a great job representing North Carolina, and I think that, sometimes when folks actually decide to not run for re-election, they can dive into the details.
24: So yes, they do.
25: We appreciate his leadership. But yes, the Clarity Act, you know, digital assets are different, and they operate different than traditional financial services. And so for many years now, there have been some gaps in the regulatory framework. And so what the Clarity Act does is it provides a framework for regulating the crypto markets. It adds new illicit finance protection obligations to different actors within the digital asset ecosystem. And it also provides a new disclosure requirements for when there are new cryptocurrencies that come online. And so this is a really important step forward. You know, the House passed this legislation last summer, and so now the ball is in the Senate's court. But I do think this is something that we can get to the president's desk and signed into law and provide those, you know, consumer protections that I think those who are using and holding crypto want to see. And so I think this is going to be an important step forward, and I think one that will help, you know, sort of boost the integration of this new technology into our financial system today.
24: Well, and it's interesting because I think transparency is becoming the key term for the November elections, because we do want to see, consumers want to see transparency and everything. And consumer confidence and financial choice is really important. Why 56% of Americans say they want greater control over their money? 51% support the ability to send money digitally without a third party. That is extremely interesting.
25: Yeah, no, the stats are really interesting. I think if you look at some of the surveys that are done around how consumers feel about the traditional banking system, they're not always the best. I mean, it's less than 1 in 10 Americans say that they completely trust the large national banks. Like, these are pretty low numbers. And I think, you know, one of the things that's great about blockchain technology is you can't fudge anything. These are public permissionless blockchains that record transactions and provide a level of certainty that you don't always get sometimes within the traditional financial world. And so I think as this technology becomes integrated with the everyday system that we're using, I think that these numbers, will improve and, you know, give individuals more confidence in the system we have, and also give them options for controlling and holding their own assets and their own wealth. So I think there's a tremendous opportunity here. I think there's a real need to update a system that hasn't been able to be upgraded in a long time, and that the passage of the Clarity Act in the Senate will enable this type of transformation to happen.
24: Well, and I could talk to you all day, Kristen, but one last question here, and I've got to get to traffic. But the future of digital finance, explain blockchain technology and where it's headed.
25: Yes, well, blockchains are simply a way to record transactions. They are ledgers. They can process and handle very complex transactions. So you can issue assets on blockchains. You can trade assets on blockchains. And I think there's a huge opportunity to lower costs for consumers and businesses and speed up the way that money is used. So huge opportunity here, and it's why we want, you know, we're grateful for Senator Tillis for helping get this legislation across the finish line.
24: And Kristen, final question, where can we go to learn more about the Solana Policy Institute and about this legislation?
25: Yeah, if you want to learn more, check out SolanaPolicyInstitute.org, or you can follow me on X at Kristen Smith.
24: Oh, thank you so much, Kristen.
10: From the Johnson Hyundai Traffic Center, authorities still working on this accident, blocking your left lane in Durham, 40 westbound, approaching Page Road. We're already seeing some sort of delays caused by that as the traffic starts to pick up in that area. Taking a look around the triangle, 540 westbound, continuing to move problem-free this morning between Capitol Boulevard and Aviation Parkway. No major signs of slowing on 40 West as you work through South Raleigh this morning between Rockaway Road and your US 1440 ramps. I started to see a little slowing on the Beltline approaching Wade Avenue. I think sluggish for you just past Lake Boone Trail. Speaking of Wade Avenue, that looks good as you merge onto 40 and head up towards Aviation Parkway. No major signs of slowing as you can access RDU this morning. 1 North End from Apex continues to move problem-free between your 540 Toll Road and Tryon Road. Taking a look at that Eastern Wake County traffic, still pretty light this morning in Zebulon at 64 westbound traffic, not slowing you down just yet. between NC96 through your Lizard Lip Road exit. 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I'm Brandon Wright. That's the latest from the Johnson Hyundai Traffic Center.
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0: I'm Marianne Lijab. One man is dead after a six-vehicle crash on Wake Forest Road in Raleigh Thursday. Shadate Harkett Hill has more.
3: Police say one driver lost control, triggering a chain reaction crash that sent one vehicle into oncoming traffic, where it struck two others head-on. The driver who lost control later died at the hospital. The other driver suffered minor to moderate injuries. The wreck was in front of Duke Health Raleigh and closed Wake Forest Road near Interstate 440 for more than 3 hours. I'm Shadate Harkett Hill.
0: Hundreds of Cary residents packed Town Hall Thursday and questioned town council members about findings from a state audit into the town's spending. Residents criticized town leadership and expressed frustration about oversight failures.
4: You expect us to believe you are just helpless victims misled by a mastermind town manager? It's pathetic.
0: An independent report found there was the elimination of an internal town auditor position, approval of large transactions by the town manager without council approval, and widespread use of town credit cards. A fourth teenager was arrested Wednesday in connection with multiple shootings in Raleigh during 4th of July celebrations. The 16-year-old is charged with 2 counts of assault with a deadly weapon with intent to kill, inflicting serious injury, and going armed to the terror of the public. Wake County District Attorney Lauren Freeman tells CBS 17.
5: Certainly in these types of situations where there's evidence to believe that, you know, somebody may have committed a shooting, those are the types of offenses the law now provides go to adult court, even for 16-year-olds.
0: The 16-year-old is being held at a juvenile detention facility. Governor Josh Stein visited the Raleigh Police Department Special Operations Division Thursday to highlight recent investments in the state budget to support law enforcement and keep people safe. Stein said the budget has provided pay boosts.
6: It includes a 16.2% pay increase for SBI and ALE officers, a 15% pay raise for state highway patrol officers, a 13% pay raise for correctional officers.
0: Stein said while pay raises are a step in the right direction, pay in many state law enforcement posts still lag behind other states. Reactions from major health systems continue for North Carolina's new tiered system for the state health plan. The new plan places providers and health networks into one of three in-network tiers, preferred, access, and non-preferred. Executive Director of the State Employees Association in North Carolina, Artis Watkins, says members can benefit from the changes.
23: Dale Falwell tried. He tried to put a cap on what you could pay hospitals. There was bipartisan resistance to that. Something else had to be tried. Treasurer Brunner and his staff at the health plan have come up with something that tries to incentivize these hospitals.
0: Watkins said questions are pouring in from state employees about how the changing state health plan will affect them. For households facing food insecurity, summer break can bring added stress as parents and caregivers work to replace the meals children normally receive at school. According to the latest research, more than 607,000 people across the state lack consistent access to nutritious food. Amy Barros with the Food Bank of Central and Eastern North Carolina.
26: It's an incredibly hard time for families. 1 in 5 children who are worried about where their next meal is coming from. So our summer meals program and our partner network is critical to being able to help meet that need over the summer months.
0: Food bank leaders say the crisis has been fueled by reductions in state and federal support programs combined with rising costs for food, housing, and fuel. According to the State Department of Health and Human Services, there have now been 561 confirmed cases of cyclosporiasis across the state. This comes amid a nationwide outbreak of the intestinal illness. This woman tells WLOS.
27: I just wish they would find out the source of exactly where it's coming from. Wash everything, fruits, vegetables, just to make sure everything is clean.
0: 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Marianne Mija, WPTF News.
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10: SFN News, I'm Kyle Nashon. Republicans will continue to lack a majority on the Senate Agriculture Committee, likely into September, further delaying action on a farm bill and other GOP efforts. Senator Mitch McConnell remains in rehab after recovering from a fall that left the 84-year-old briefly unconscious, hospitalized, and suffering mild pneumonia. McConnell's doctors have said he's not ready to return to the Senate just yet, depriving the Senate Ag Committee of its tie-breaking vote. Senator Chuck Grassley of Iowa was asked if that upends GOP efforts to take up a farm bill before the August recess.
13: Short of getting a bipartisan agreement, the answer is yes.
10: Ag Democrats are demanding a delay for more states in SNAP cost shifting, not just those with high payment error rates. Top Ag Democrat Senator Amy Klobuchar.
14: So all we're suggesting, and the red state governors, a number of them are suggesting, is let's get updated data, give us some time to comply and bring our error rates down.
10: But McConnell's absence has compounded the GOP push to move ahead even on a party line basis. In September, we'll see other fights over funding the government in the Iran war. Armed Services Democrat Senator Tim Kaine.
15: The families who've lost their loved ones aren't the only ones asking why. People are asking why they're paying so much more for gasoline, why farmers are having to pay so much more for fertilizer.
10: Underpinning these fights are the midterms, with Democrats sensing a chance to take back control in one or both chambers, giving them less incentive to make deals on most GOP initiatives. Grain markets are closely watching weather forecasts as favorable growing conditions continue across much of the Midwest. Corn and soybean futures moved lower on expectations for moderate temperatures and timely rainfall during key stages of crop development. USDA rates 74% of the nation's corn crops and 70% of soybeans as good to excellent. Traders are also monitoring global energy markets as higher crude oil prices could influence biofuel demand and agriculture commodities. Kyle Nashon, SFN News.
0: Your WPTF forecast, mostly cloudy with a high near 78. Overnight showers with a low around 67. Saturday, cloudy with a high near 80.
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10: Authorities still working this accident in Durham. It's 40 westbound approaching Page Road. Currently tying up that left lane for you this morning, taking some of your attention. That's causing delays back to 540 as you try to work up into the park this morning. 40, 440, 540, those continue to move problem-free for you this morning despite the wet weather. But taking a live look at the cameras, I'm still seeing people whip by like the roads aren't wet. You don't have to be in a rush this morning. Please make sure you're slowing down and adjusting for that speed limit in that wet weather. Taking a look at 1 North in from Apex, that continues to move mighty fine between your 540 tow road up through Tryon Road. In from Eastern Wake County, not a lot of volume just yet on 64 westbound between NC 96 through your Lizard Lick Road exit. Johnston County's 40 westbound also moving problem free this morning between the Clayton Bypass and Jones Sausage Road. 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I'm Brandon Wright. That's the latest from Johnson Hyundai Traffic Center.
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0: Your WPTF forecast, mostly cloudy with a high near 78. Overnight showers with a low around 67. Saturday, cloudy with a high near 80.
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24: I'd like to welcome to the show Jeff Whitson. He is Associate Director of Survivor Services with Interact. And we have had on Interact before. But Jeff, first of all, I'd like to welcome you to the show. How are you today?
35: I'm great. Thank you for having me.
24: Well, thank you so much for being with us. I wanted to first explain to our listeners exactly what Interact is all about.
35: Well, Interact is a community-based DV service provider here in Wake County. We help survivors of domestic violence and sexual assault.
24: You're an amazing organization, and you're doing something that I thought was really neat, and this is why I wanted to talk to you. You're actually doing a lethality, and I don't know if I said that right, lethality? Is that correct?
35: No, it's fine.
24: Okay.
35: It's the lethality assessment program.
24: There we go. So LAP, that's easier for me to say, where you're actually training sheriff's deputies, police officers, first responders, child protective service workers, everyone to administer this screening tool when they're called to a domestic violence scene. So what is LAP all about?
35: Basically, some years ago, and I don't know the exact year, the Maryland Network Against Domestic Violence, in cooperation with Dr. Jackie Campbell, took Dr. Jackie Campbell's danger assessment, and they dwindled that down to about 11 questions. And how they did that is they took 100 intimate partner-related homicides, and they took the most common factors from those 100 homicides, and they came up with these 11 questions. So if you answer the questions any particular way, or if the first responder also believes they are in high danger based on strictly their belief, they can screen in high danger, and therefore what happens then is they connect them immediately with a DV service provider. So it's a great way of trying to identify people who are at the greatest risk of becoming an intimate partner related homicide.
24: I completely agree with you. And the thing that I think a lot of people don't realize, and it's something that I experienced and I also have learned, and I've learned new terminology for it as well, that there is mental, there is emotional, there is financial, there is physical. There are all kinds of violent situations or abuse abusive situations that you can go into, and trying to determine who was really at fault here. Because that must be a difficult task for officers when they go into, and dangerous, when they go into a domestic violence situation.
35: Yeah, and unless the stat has changed, law enforcement is most often injured and or killed responding to domestic violence related calls. It is the absolute most dangerous call that they respond to. And, you know, the most dangerous time in a relationship is when somebody is attempting to leave. So when that power and control is taken away from the offender, that can be the most dangerous time for somebody. And it really must be difficult for officers to make that determination, because everybody is telling their version of the events, and they just have to try and discern from the information that they have at hand who is the true offender and who is the true survivor.
24: Yeah, and that's difficult to determine a lot of times, because you don't know. Unless you're seeing physical evidence, you just don't know. But really, I like this line. The illusion that victims have choices makes domestic violence so difficult to process, because power and control result in physical violence, but it is always emotional violence. And that is so true, whether you're a man or a woman. You're just really, you can fall victim to that.
35: Yeah, I mean, I've had many survivors say, I would rather be beat than suffer the emotional damage from the beating. Right. It's not just the physical violence that takes place. Right. Like if somebody gets punched in the eye or if they're assaulted in some kind of way, that's one thing. But then living on a day to day basis, knowing that the person that you love, the person that you trust, the person that you built a life with has betrayed you and is not the person that you thought they were, that can sometimes be even more harmful to someone than the actual physical assault.
24: That is absolutely right. And, you know, I really like this too. So the labs developers really looked at the common factors in intimate partner deaths and came up with some questions to highlight specific predictable factors. And knowledge about all of those factors really makes the first responders, whoever they might be, police or fire department or EMS or whatever the case may be, a lot more cognizant of what's going on and help them out and can actually get the victim in touch with someone like Interact.
35: Yeah, you know, the questions really, they can really help not only officers or first responders help identify a high-risk situation, but it also educates the survivor.
24: Yes.
35: And what I mean by that is, we think about it and you're like, well, that's so simple. But all of us have been in a relationship and or seen a loved one in a relationship, a brother, sister, cousin, uncle, whatever. Mm-hmm. And you thought to yourself, you don't see how toxic that relationship is. Like, you don't see how those are just unhealthy reactions. So the lethality assessment program, when you ask these questions, it can help somebody identify, wait, that's not normal, right? Because they move into these relationships and it happens so slowly.
24: Yes.
35: Over the course of a time that you get used to it and you become to think that this is how people treat you.
10: From the Johnson Hyundai Traffic Center, continuing to monitor this accident in Durham, 40 eastbound, approaching your Page Road. There, left lane tied up by authorities and vehicles being involved in an accident. Elsewhere in the triangle, 40, 440, 540, they're still moving problem-free for you despite that wet weather. But just make sure that you're paying attention and adjusting your speed limit accordingly. Coming in from Eastern Wake County at 64 westbound traffic, still pretty light this morning between NC 96 through your Lizard Lick Road exit. 87 southbound, also pretty quiet this morning between Wendell Falls Parkway and your 540 ramps. In from Johnston County, 40 westbound continues to be problem-free between the Clayton Bypass and Jones Sausage Road and 1 North, not causing you any signs of slowing or problems or delays just yet between the 540 toll road up to Tryon Road. I'm Brandon Wright. That's the latest from the Johnson Hyundai Traffic Center.
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10: Well, we have been seeing a lot of rain over the past few days here in the Carolinas. Has that made any type of impact on the drought map? We got State Assistant Climatologist Corey Davis here. Before we talk about what's been going on over the last couple of days, let's look to earlier in the week. We had a rain event come through. How did that affect the drought map?
5: Yeah, Kyle, this is a good reminder that most of this latest round of rain started on Wednesday afternoon. That was after the cutoff for consideration on this week's drought monitor map. But we did have some locally heavy showers back on Sunday and Monday. At my house in the Triad, we had almost 2 inches on Monday morning. So that has certainly made a difference in spots. Not so much in South Carolina. We do have a few areas in the upstate that have improved from severe back to moderate drought. But especially in North Carolina, that's where we've seen the bigger changes thanks to that rain earlier in the week. That big pocket of exceptional drought across the northern Piedmont is almost gone. It has substantially shrunk this week, but it's really taken multiple rounds of rain to get to that point. The soil had been so dry that anytime they would see some rain in the last couple weeks, that water would very quickly filter through and it would go back to being dry again. So we've had to see those steady, consistent rain events to finally make a difference. And then also we have seen some reduction in the extreme drought D3 level in parts of the Piedmont, also parts of the northern coastal plain up in the Tar River Basin. Again, those areas have seen some better totals over the last couple weeks. So even before this latest rain event started, we were still on track for a near normal to slightly wetter than normal July. And boy, is that ever changing here over these last few days.
10: So let's take a look at what the rain that has happened in the Carolinas over the past few days. It has basically been a rain event over the last 24 hours here in Raleigh. What has caused this and what is the impact for the farmers and on the drought map?
5: Yeah, this is a really interesting pattern. You know, we're used to seeing our rain events move in from the west if they come across the mountains, or sometimes comes from the south if they're moving up the coastline. This is an event that started in the north and has been working its way to the south. That's because we've had a cold front that's been sinking south out of the Ohio Valley. At the same time, there has been a plume of tropical moisture that's been moving in from the Gulf and off the Atlantic that has provided that moisture to fuel this heavy rain. And boy, has it ever been heavy in spots. Back on Wednesday, we saw 4 to 5 inches in places like the Triad. We have seen those higher totals over 2 inches spread to Raleigh yesterday. And again, that heavier rain will continue moving to the south over these next couple days. You know, looking back at the ag reports from this week, it was clear that some farmers had benefited from the rain they had gotten earlier in the week, but a lot of areas had still missed out. We look out at parts of the western Piedmont and North Carolina, places like Rowan County. It sounds like some of the soybean growers there had still not planted some of those beans for the year because it had been so dry. Now, this is leaving it pretty late.
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0: Your WPTF forecast, mostly cloudy with a high near 78. Overnight showers with a low around 67. Saturday, cloudy with a high near 80.
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1: Inside Sports, I'm Chip Hamlin. NFL Commissioner Roger Goodell joined Carolina Panthers owner David Tepper at a forum in Charlotte. Tepper discussed investing an additional $500 million in renovations to Bank of America Stadium. The improvements are aimed at attracting the 2031 Super Bowl to Charlotte, along with the Women's World Cup next year and other major sporting events. Tepper says it's an attempt to increase Charlotte's exposure.
2: It'll be great to get into the Super Bowl here. It might be great if we had a Super Bowl here.
1: Panthers have lost edge rusher Nick Skorton for the season. On Thursday, Skorton suffered a torn ACL in his right knee during an 11-on-11 workout. He had to be carted off the field. Skorton led the Panthers with 5 sacks during his rookie season. Former East Carolina pitcher Gavin Williams threw just the 5th immaculate inning in Major League Baseball history Thursday. Williams, pitching for the Cleveland Guardians, struck out Minnesota's Byron Buxton, Ryan Jeffers, and Josh Bell on 9 total pitches, all strikes in the 4th inning. Williams struck out 11, but Minnesota won 3-1 in 12 innings. In minor league baseball, the Memphis Redbirds defeat the Durham Bulls 7-5 in 10 innings at AutoZone Park. Thomas Segacy hit a 3-run walk-off home run for Memphis. In Athletes Unlimited Softball League, Carolina Blaze general manager Dana Sorensen met with the media to discuss the end of the season. The Blaze ended the year 9-16, including an 11-game losing streak. Sorensen confirmed that former Oklahoma State pitcher Ruby Malin will be back next year in Durham.
3: I think she can be an elite pitcher in this league, so we're excited to see, you know, the Ruby Malin that I think Oklahoma State got there down the stretch.
1: Last night in the Athletes Unlimited Softball Playoffs, the Chicago Bandits defeated the Portland Cascade 5-4 in 9 innings. 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Former Wake Forest Demon Deacon Michael Brennan is tied for 5th at the end of the first round of the 3M Open on the PGA Tour in Blaine, Minnesota. On Thursday, Brennan shot a 65. He's in a 5-way tie for 5th place at 6-under. He's 3 strokes back of the leader, Ben Coles, who is at 9-under. There are 2 former North Carolina Tar Heels atop the leaderboard at the end of the Evans Scholars Invitational on the Corn Ferry Golf Tour. The leader is former UNC star Ryan Burnett, who fired a 62 in the opening round. He's at 9-under. Another former Tar Heel, Dylan Minante, is 1 stroke back, tied for 2nd place with Jackson Buchanan at 8-under par. Ian Gilligan is tied with Peter Ruby for 4th place at 7-under. That's sports. I'm Jeff Hamlin on NCN.
4: From the Johnson Hyundai Traffic Center, authorities continuing to work this incident in Durham. In Durham, it is a 40 westbound approaching Page Road. Vehicles in the left lane with authorities, and it looks like a tow truck may be on the scene now trying to get this cleared up for you. But that's causing some delays on the approach for you this morning as you try to get past 540 and up towards that Page Road exit. Now, the good news is once you get past Page Road, you'll be back moving without a problem and without delay for yourself on 40 westbound. 540 in North Raleigh, checking in at the post of Sweetland as well. Despite the wet weather this morning, that moves well between Capitol Boulevard, Aviation, and Parkway. No major signs of slowing on the Beltline around the Capital City this morning between I-87 and Wade Avenue. 42 South Raleigh, also pretty quiet this morning between Rockaway Road and your US 1440 ramps. There, 1 north end from Apex continues to move problem-free between your 540 toll road and a Tryon Road. Coming in from Johnston County, 40 westbound traffic still pretty quiet this morning between the Clinton Bypass and Jones Sausage Road. In from Eastern Wake County, 64 westbound, not giving you much of a reason to delay this morning between NC96 through your Lizard Lick Road exit. 87 southbound also checking in problem free between Window Falls Parkway and your 540 toll road. I'm Brandon Wright. That's the latest from Johnson Hyundai Traffic Center.
5: Tired of congestion? Not that kind of congestion. We're talking about this kind. Avoid the congestion and stay informed with traffic on the 8s to keep you moving, whether you're driving to the office.
6: So if you could be here around 9, that would be great.
5: 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Or heading home for the day.
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0: Breaking news this hour from Town Hall. I'm Rich Thomason. There has been a 13th night of military strikes between the U.S. and Iran.
7: They need more of the same.
8: President Trump Thursday saying while Iran is looking for a deal,
7: they're not ready yet. They got some evil

0: Highway patrol troopers and corrections officers are a step in the right direction. Pay in many state law enforcement posts still lags behind most other states. Hundreds of Cary residents packed town hall Thursday and questioned town council members about findings from a state audit into the town's spending. Residents criticized town leadership and expressed frustration over oversight failures.
1: Complicit by accepting expensive dinners, car service, travel, tuition, Ray-Ban sunglasses, and so much more, all of which contradicts the most recent feigned ignorance of excesses as reported by the state auditor.
0: An independent report found there was an elimination of an internal town auditor position, approval of large transactions by the town manager without council approval, and widespread use of town credit cards. For households facing food insecurity, summer break can bring added stress as parents and caregivers work to replace the meals children normally receive at school. According to the latest research, more than 607,000 North Carolinians lack consistent access to nutritious food. Amy Barros with the Food Bank of Central and Eastern North Carolina.
2: Last fiscal year, we went from 27% of our budget to less than 10% government funding in just 1 year through the loss of federal funds, as well as last year not having a state budget.
0: Food bank leaders say the crisis has been fueled by reductions in state and federal support programs, combined with rising costs for food, housing, and fuel. Reactions from major health systems continue for North Carolina's new tiered system for the state health plan. The new plan places providers and health networks into one of three in-network tiers, preferred, access, and non-preferred. Executive Director of the State Employees Association of North Carolina, Artis Watkins.
3: They have to keep the health plan in the black, or else if the health plan goes bankrupt, state employees and retirees have a completely different problem that is much more huge.
0: Watkins said questions are pouring in from state employees about how the changing state health plan will affect them. Voter registration forms are showing up in mailboxes across the state addressed to people who have died, creating confusion for families and additional work for local election officials. Brunswick County Board of Directions Director Sarah LeVere told WWAY.
4: Because of what I do for a job, I knew that groups mail voter registration forms, so I knew that that had to be what this was. But to someone that's not in the election space, this would definitely come across as alarming.
0: This comes as the State Board of Elections reports approximately 34,000 deceased individuals remain on the state's voter registration rolls. According to LeVere, about 1,800 of those records are in Brunswick County. Your WPTF forecast, mostly cloudy with a high near 78. Marianne Mijat, WPTF News.
5: From the Johnson Hyundai Traffic Center, authorities are finally clearing that incident in Durham. 40 westbound near Page Road and left lane has reopened, and we're watching traffic move pretty freely now through that area. Riding in from Apex 1 North continues to be problem-free this morning between the 540 Toll Road and Tryon Road. Raleigh's Beltline also not showing any sign of significant delays this morning between I-87 and Wade Avenue. 40 as you work through Southwest Raleigh, also free and clear of any major delays between Lake Wheeler Road near US-1440 ramps. 540 in North Raleigh also shows no signs of significant slowing between Capitol Boulevard and Aviation Parkway. If you need to access RDU this morning, 40 East, 40 West approaching those RDU exits, not showing any sign of slowing. And from Eastern Wake County, 64 westbound continues to be problem-free between NC-96 and your Lizard Lick Road exit. I'm Brandon Wright. That's the latest from the Johnson Hyundai Traffic Center.
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0: Your WPTF forecast, mostly cloudy with a high near 78. Overnight showers with a low around 67. Saturday, cloudy with a high near 80.
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1: I hope I said that right. I think I ask you every time, Dr. Smith, how are you?
2: I'm doing well. Thank you for having me back.
1: Oh, well, you're always a pleasure to have on, Dr. Smith. I want to talk to you this time, though, about solo aging. Usually we talk about dementia and caregivers, but solo aging is really becoming something that's happening more frequently than not. And how you plan for that when you have no one to assist you is really important. What are some of the things that we need to know if we don't have family members nearby and we're really looking at our care needs as we get older?
2: Yeah, I think it's important to connect to community, local community. So the folks who are around you, solo agers may not have biological family, but they may have logical supports to pull from community members, church members, people who they currently work with or used to work with. So building those connections is important because families are a lot smaller than they used to be. Some people have one child. Some people have no children. They've never been married. They've just been out here living their life, their best life. but you don't really think about what happens when I need someone. It's not if you're going to need someone. It's when. Because as we get older, our rates increase of actually needing some level of support, whether it's just supervision, instrumental activities of daily living, like helping with paying bills or transportation or what have you. So you want to be sure that you have someone there to assist you where possible. You know, making contact with a geriatric care manager once, you know, you reach the age of 65 just to start planning for what that life ahead looks like. A certified elder attorney, Lisa, can also help with planning because we have what we call CCRCs, Continuing Care Retirement Communities. They're not nursing homes or convalescent homes or the homes that we would consider for old folks. No, it's a community of people, like-minded, similar conditions, similar experiences, but you get to grow within that community based on your care needs. You start off in your own home, independent living. Then as you need more assistance, there's assisted living. And you're on that same campus with the same people, and familiarity is there. So you're building, the biggest piece here is to build community. But how do you do that if you've never been here before?
1: Right. Right. And, you know, there's a lot of concerns that you need to look out for as well as you look at really, you know, the cost Medicare doesn't cover, because Medicare is not going to cover, unfortunately, the primary cost for that retirement community. It's not going to cover the assisted living. It's not going to, I mean, it's going to cover a portion of it, but you're going to have to come up with the rest. And if you can't, it's going to come out of your estate after that.
2: Yeah. So, you know, it's going to cover a portion of it, not unless you're going there for a short term skilled care, and that's in a nursing home. But Medicare covers none of that, and I'm glad that you mentioned that. So just like we plan for our vacations, how we plan for our children's college funds, we have to plan for what long-term care would look like for us now. You know, the planning starts now because you're not going to be covered later on. And then if there is an emergency situation, that's when things develop and you may be placed in a situation that you're not appropriate for, because that's the bed that's available, or, you know, that's the service that's available that can get you out of the hospital, because they don't want you in the hospital that long either.
1: No, they don't.
2: That bed.
1: They're going to kick you out.
2: Nursing home. You're in nursing home for skilled care, especially if you have a managed care plan. Mm-hmm. You only going to be there for a certain amount of days, and then you got to go. And so you want to be secure enough to know that you created a team. You've galvanized people to be prepared to help you navigate what that long-term care system would look like for you. But, yeah, it's going to tap into your annuities, your retirement account, your savings account, whatever you have saved up. It is going to tap into it. So it's best to plan for what that may look like. Even if you exhaust all of that and you have to go to other measures, you at least started planning for it.
1: And Dr. Smith, we're running out of time, and I love talking to you. So, you know, I can talk to you for about 15, 20 minutes.
2: Yes.
1: But how can we manage the financial aspect of really moving into senior living, especially if you're having trouble just managing finances right now and there's no one to help you?
2: Yeah, you can reach out to a conservator. Conservators help to manage your funds. You can also reach out to financial planner. I have financial planners on my team that help seniors manage their finances, even the assets that you have, not necessarily liquidity. If you're going to make the decision to move into a retirement community, because you're a solo ager, it may be that you'll sell your car, you'll sell your home, you'll sell off some assets so that way you can have that the liquidity to pay for it. But a financial advisor can help you through that. Also, a certified elder attorney can help you through that process and a conservator.
1: And having a conversation with, if you do have children, with your children and how they want to look at your aging process as well would really help.
2: Of course. You're going to need to tap into their funds, too.
1: Yeah, exactly. Well, Dr. Macy Smith, Synergy Home Care Gerontologist, thank you so much for being with us and talking to us about solo aging today.
2: Always a pleasure. Thank you, Lisa.
3: From the Johnson Hyundai Traffic Center, with that left lane cleared on 40 westbound approaching Page Road, traffic returning to normal presence in Durham. We're not seeing any major signs of slowing. 885 between Ellis and I-40 this morning in Durham as well. 40 eastbound also moves pretty quiet into the park between NC-54 and your 885 ramps. No major signs of slowing before you this morning as you work through South Raleigh. 40 westbound pretty quiet between Rockaway Road and your US-1-440 ramps. No major sign of slowing this morning. One north in from Apex between 540 Toll Road and your Tryon Road exit. The Beltline still pretty quiet this morning between I-87 and Wade Avenue in those westbound lanes. In from Eastern Wade County, 64 westbound continues to be lightly traveled this morning between NC-96 and your Lizard Lick Road exit. And no major sign of slowing as you enter in from Johnston County via 40 westbound between the Clayton Bypass and Jones Sausage Road. 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I'm Brandon Wright. That's the latest from the Johnson Hyundai Traffic Center.
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19: Your WPTF forecast, mostly cloudy with a high near 78. Overnight showers with a low around 67. Saturday, cloudy with a high near 80.
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21: Ed Buchan joining us now from
4: Raleigh water. Certainly, it's been a time when the rain has been needed and recent rainfall providing much needed relief for local farmers. And Ed joins us now. Well, it's great to have you here. And how much has the recent rain helped in terms of fighting drought conditions?
20: Well, the last few weeks have certainly been beneficial. There's a drought monitor the state issues every Tuesday, and this latest one showed that they're no longer considering the Falls Lake watershed being in the most extreme level of drought, which is D4 exceptional. So there's been a significant amount of improvement in the drought conditions in the Falls Lake watershed, which is very important. So that usually means you're going to have more stream flow going into the lake, more inflows and things like that. So that's been a positive change. Of course, we're still in a very serious drought. However, I think today's rain will also make further progress. I'm looking at the lake as I'm talking to you right now, lake level, and, you know, it's gone up almost a foot so far. And so that's great. And it looks like it's continuing to rise. So we're, you know, very relieved we're seeing this heavy rainfall today.
4: In fact, I drove past there just last week, and it was alarming because you could see wide swaths of land there right over toward where it crosses from Durham into Granville County, especially along that area. Usually it's just a sea of water. So how much does continued improvement depend on where rainfall occurs?
20: Great question, Jeff. So a lot of times it's going to depend exactly where it falls. So we need it to fall in Durham County, Granville County, and Northern Wake. That's the areas that drain into Falls Lake. So I often tell people that if it's raining in downtown Raleigh, that's of no real benefit to us. It does oftentimes keep people from irrigating and reduce the overall water demand, so that is a positive thing. But in order to directly impact Falls Lake, it's got to rain in that Falls Lake watershed, which it has been doing as of late. It seemed like earlier on, when it did rain, it missed the Falls Lake watershed. But again, I think even after this rain event, the next drought monitor map that comes out next week will still show that we're in a very serious level of drought at this time. But hopefully Falls Lake will see a meaningful recovery after today.
4: Where are we in terms of water restrictions in Wake County?
20: So we're still in stage one. That's the first level of our water use restrictions. On Monday we had 66% of the water designated for drinking water in Falls Lake remaining, and I suspect it's climbing a lot since we've been talking. And so we're still a long ways from going into stage two. That triggers us at 45%. So I don't think we're going to get there anytime soon from a water level perspective, and hopefully we'll be going the other direction and we'll be getting closer to 70 and maybe 75% over the next couple of weeks, and that would be a great sign for the summer.
4: Yeah, the rain certainly has been beneficial here locally, and as it shows here over the next week or so, we're going to have rain really throughout the course of the weekend before the temperatures start to heat back up next week. How much more rain will it take? I think I saw you quoted that right now Falls Lake is still well below normal, still about 5 feet down below full pool, right?
20: Yeah, that's right. And that's a good question, because sometimes large reservoirs are somewhat decoupled from the drought conditions that you see in a farm field or in your yard or even in local streams and creeks. So what can easily happen is Falls Lake can recover quite a bit, and we're in a very good position from a water supply standpoint. But there's still drought conditions, if that makes any sense. So that rarely do you have a couple weeks of rain that will completely alleviate drought conditions. You hear the term drought buster. I think that's largely a misnomer, that it takes a very, very long time to get into serious drought conditions like we're in now. Conversely, it often takes a very long time to get out. Now, having said that, we are approaching hurricane, you know, season, I guess you want to call it, here in North Carolina, where it's more likely to see those tropical events. And of course, we don't want a destructive storm, but certainly one that brings more rain to the area, kind of like the one that we're having today, would be welcome. But I think, you know, Falls Lake will certainly increase the level at least a foot.
3: From the Johnson Hyundai Traffic Center, taking a look at Durham's 885, that southbound traffic already starting to slow you down at the merge with 40 eastbound. Taking a look at 40 East End from Durham, and that continues to be problem-free between NC-54 and your 885 ramps as you work your way into the park this morning. No major sign of slowing of 540 in North Raleigh between Capitol Boulevard and Aviation Parkway. Your Beltline westbound lanes also move free and clear of any major slowing between I-87 and Wade Avenue. No major sign of slowing 40 through South Raleigh between Rockaway Road and your US 1440 ramps. One north in from Apex, also pretty quiet this morning, between the 540 Toll Road and your Tryon Road exit there. And no major sign of slowing 40 in from Johnston County between the Clayton Bypass and Jones Sausage Road. In from Eastern Wake County, 64 westbound looks like it's starting to pick up some additional volume. Approaching your Lizard Lick Road exit, looks like you may need to have a brake tap or two as you work your way towards that 87 southbound area. 87 moves well between Wendell Falls Parkway and your 540 ramps. 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I'm Brandon Wright. That's the latest from the Johnson Hyundai Traffic Center.
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21: NCN News, I'm Mike Rayleigh. Governor Josh Stein visited the Raleigh Police Department on Thursday to highlight recent investments in the state budget to support law enforcement.
22: It includes a 16.2% pay increase for SBI and ALE officers, a 15% pay raise for state highway patrol officers, a 13% pay raise for correctional officers.
21: U.S. strikes on Iran continued for a 13th consecutive night. President Trump said this.
23: They have no radar. They have no anti-aircraft. They have no nothing. Other than they're mean and they're smart and they still have some capability.
21: There have now been 561 confirmed cases of cyclosporosis in North Carolina. Dr. Carl Williams, state public health veterinarian, says parsley and cilantro have been to blame the outbreak, but
24: those items do pop up frequently. And that's not necessarily to say that that's proof that that's the cause.
21: Summer break can bring much stress to parents and caregivers working to replace the meals children normally receive at school. Amy Barros with the Food Bank of Central and Eastern North Carolina tells NCN News.
25: Last fiscal year, we went from 27% of our budget to less than 10% government funding in just 1 year through the loss of federal funds, as well as last year not having a state budget.
21: A Louisiana higher education leader has been named to lead the North Carolina Community College System.
26: The State Board of Community Colleges selecting Dr. Monty Sullivan to lead the system. He had led the Louisiana Community and Technical College System for 12 years before he retired. He still must be confirmed by the General Assembly. Dr. Bill Carver, currently serving as acting and interim president of the system. He stepped into the role July 1st following the retirement of former president Dr. Jeff Cox. I am Bruce Farrell.
21: You're listening to NCN News. North Carolina leaders want Duke Energy to make federal data center pledges legally binding. Governor Josh Stein and Attorney General Jeff Jackson want Duke Energy to turn its voluntary federal data center pledge into enforceable protections for North Carolina customers. Correspondent Charles D. Ledesma reports at least 50 people have been killed, 700,000 displaced by India floods and heavy rains.
27: The devastation is due to monsoon rain that overflowed the Brahmaputra River, one of Asia's largest, that originates in China's Tibet region. Officials say cascading through Assam, the river has flooded villages, swept away homes, and forced nearly 300,000 people into government-run relief camps. Nearly 900 villages have been submerged, and more than 7,000 10,000 homes without electricity. Authorities are providing food and relief supplies to flood victims, including airdrops from helicopters.
21: Now this.
1: From the Southern Farm Network, I'm Kyle Nasheim. Republicans will continue to lack a majority on the Senate Agriculture Committee, likely into September, further delaying action on a farm bill and other GOP efforts. Senator Mitch McConnell remains in rehab after recovering from a fall that left the 84-year-old briefly unconscious, hospitalized, and suffering mild pneumonia. McConnell's doctors have said he's not ready to return to the Senate just yet, depriving the Senate Ag Committee of its tie-breaking vote. Senator Chuck Grassley of Iowa was asked if that upends GOP efforts to take up a farm bill before the August recess.
2: Short of getting a bipartisan agreement, the answer is yes.
1: Ag Democrats are demanding a delay for more states in SNAP cost shifting, not just those with high payment error rates. Top Ag Democrat Senator Amy Klobuchar.
5: So all we're suggesting, and the red state governors, a number of them are suggesting, is let's get updated data, give us some time to comply and bring our error rates down.
1: But McConnell's absence has compounded the GOP push to move ahead even on a party line basis. I'm Kyle Nasheim.
21: Mike Rayley, NCN News.
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9: If I were to ask you what makes for a good night's sleep, you'd probably say a dark, quiet room, not too many things on your mind. But every night when you go to get some Z's, how often do you really think about the temperature in your bedroom? Temperature may be one of the most underappreciated factors in sleep. That's according to the Senior Vice President of Research and Scientific Affairs at the National Sleep Foundation. We often hear about lights and screens and stress, but even modest changes in temperature and airflow can influence both how quickly you fall asleep and how deeply you stay asleep. Most experts will recommend a room temperature of 60 to 67 degrees Fahrenheit. You might also experiment with your sheets and what you actually wear to bed. Play around a bit and see what improves your sleep. You might be delightfully surprised. I'm Dr. Sanjay Gupta, helping you live a better life.
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11: Your WPTF forecast, mostly cloudy with a high near 78. Overnight showers with a low around 67. Saturday, cloudy with a high near 80.
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3: From the Johnson Hyundai Traffic Center, getting word from authorities there's an accident in Raleigh, 540 eastbound. It's on the ramp to US 70. That's Glenwood Avenue. That's as you head towards Briar Creek area. So be careful as you use caution on that ramp as you navigate around this morning. Taking a look at 540 itself, that's still in some great shape this morning despite being wet. That's moving pretty well between the Capitol Boulevard all the way up to that Glenwood Avenue area where, again, you have that accident on the ramp. Around the Capitol City, the 440 Beltline also moving pretty quiet this morning. Free and clear of any major slowing between I-87 and Wade Avenue. Working through South Raleigh this morning shouldn't be too much of a problem for you on 40 westbound between Rock Quarry and your US 1440 ramps. Durham's 885, it continues to move problem-free this morning between Ellis and I-40. It was a little slowing earlier, but that looks to have resolved itself closer to 40 eastbound. Speaking of 40 eastbound, coming out of Durham this morning, that's pretty clear of any major slowing between NC-54 all the way up to those 885 ramps. One north in from Apex, also moving pretty quiet this morning between your 540 toll road and a Tryon road in from Eastern Wake County. 64 westbound, picking up some additional volume just after NC-96. But by the time you get to Lizard Lake Road, you'll be back at the posted speed limit. And no problems coming in from Johnston County. 40 westbound also moves problem-free between the Clayton Bypass up to Jones Sausage Road. 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I'm Brandon Wright. That's the latest from the Johnson Hyundai Traffic Center.
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11: Your WPTF forecast, mostly cloudy with a high near 78. Overnight showers with a low around 67. Saturday, cloudy with a high near 80.
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1: Lee Pace has been on the sidelines for UNC football games for 22 years and was actually on UNC football broadcast long before that. And after 262 games, he announced his retirement last night, and Lee Pace joins us now. Lee, how are you?
2: I'm great, Jeff. I hope you're doing well. Thanks for having me on.
1: I'm fine. I was a little sad to read the news last night. Why the decision now?
2: Well, it's kind of been coming on for several years, Jeff, since 1990, when I started writing Extra Points, which was a weekly printed newsletter long before the internet had dawned. For 35-some-odd years, I have totally built my calendar for 4 months around the college football season and have loved it and had a lot of great memories and told a lot of good stories and met some great people and players. But I'm 69 and would just like to have a little bit more freedom in my schedule and not be so locked down to 12 Saturdays where I have to be at a college football game. So that's kind of led up to it, and thought about it a year ago, but then with Bill Belichick coming in, I thought, well, I need to experience this for a year, which I did, and it was a fascinating experience. Certainly not the one loss record anybody wanted, but I'm glad I did. But now it's just a good time to move on for some family and personal and other professional interests.
1: And I know you have a lot to knock out. As you reflect now, there are lots of games that come to mind. Is the game against Florida State in 1997 at Keenan Stadium the biggest of them?
2: Well, I figured you might ask that. The biggest
3: from the Johnson and Day traffic
2: in my mind are the wins,
1: right?
2: Which would negate Florida State and of course the TCU game this past year. And both of those, a lot of similarities, a lot of just humongous build up to the game, and then just a flaccid performance by the Tar Heels. Taken to the woodshed by both Florida State and TCU, but the Geo game in 2012, the T.A. McClendon fumble in 2004, some big wins over Duke from Mike Floyd running for 260 yards in the late 70s, the Chas Rat interception at Duke, against Duke several years ago, beating Florida State just the week after 9/11 back in 2001. That was a big game. So there's just so many wonderful games and memories muddling together over the years. It's hard to pick one, but there's just a whole bunch of them.
1: Yeah, that Florida State win really came out of nowhere. That was John Bunning's first win as UNC's coach, and he had played a really tough start to that schedule. He played Oklahoma, a Maryland team that came out of nowhere to win the ACC that year in 2001, and then they followed that up with Texas. Yep. And then to turn around and beat Florida State for the first time since Florida State joined the league, that was especially sweet.
2: That's got to be one of the most amazing wins who just came out of absolutely nowhere. 0-3 going into that game, even though you had a week off to prepare for it. And it wasn't a close game. I mean, Carolina absolutely ran the Seminoles out of the building, 41-9, and they were in control from late in the second quarter on and just poured it on in the second half.
1: You mentioned the T.A. McClendon game in 2002. That's, I don't know if a game has ever carried on as much of a legacy as that one, considering it was not televised locally on any, or at least on any cable network. You had to have a very good outlet in order to watch that game.
2: A lot of good pitchers came out of that game. It showed T.A. extending the ball over the goal line and having it knocked on his hand. I had a great look at it. I was standing on the end line, just 10, 11 yards away from it. And it would be interesting today with replay how much they would have parsed that play because it was a close call. I think the correct call was made, but, boy, they would have taken that to the video booth and looked over that with a fine-tooth comb.
1: going back to Mack Brown's first stint as head coach, I brought up 1997 because I didn't mean to bring up a loss there, but that Florida State-Carolina game, as you know, is probably the biggest game that ever, college football game that ever took place in the state. The winner of that game, chances are, was going to play for the national championship. But that whole year in 1997, it was Mack Brown's last season in his first stint. And was that the best individual team that you've seen?
2: Jeff, I always grouped 96 and 97 together because I think they were essentially the same team. Those teams were just led by the absolute epitome of great defense. Tar Heels gave up, I think it was an average of 213 yards a game over those 2 years. They gave up 11.5 points a game. So, the offense was really good. They brought in Greg Davis as the coordinator, and he went to the West Coast offense with the four wides. Tar Heels just weren't quite good enough to run the ball against Florida State. And both years, lost in Tallahassee in 96 and then lost at home in 97. But, that was the gold standard for defense. And then you look at 2022 and 23 when Drake May was throwing the ball all over the place and 35 points a game, 450 yards plus. I've always thought, if you could put that 96-97 defense together with Drake May-led offense, that's where the Tar Heels have been trying to get for all of our lives and just have never been able to get that kind of quality on both sides of the ball at the same time.
1: Right.
2: But to get back to your question, yes, 96-97, that was what I got started with in 1990 when I started doing extra points. I knew they were going to be really good, and that was what we were building to. And, we had two back-to-back top 10 finishes, and then Mac goes off to Texas and so starts have to reload and start all over again.
1: Yeah, and that team that he had in 2023, that was actually a top 10 team at midseason, and they were humming right along. They beat Miami, and it was...
3: From the Johnson Hyundai Traffic Center, still seeing that accident being cleared for you on 540 eastbound ramp to 40 to US 70. That's Glenwood Avenue as you work your way maybe towards Briar Creek this morning. Also, not seeing a whole lot of volume just yet on 540, even with that accident on the ramp. Things good on the approach to Glenwood Avenue as far back as Capitol Boulevard. No major sign of slowing this morning around the Beltline between I-87 and Wade Avenue. 40 through South Raleigh also not doing you bad this morning between Rockaway Road and your US 1440 ramps. Am starting to see a little bit of volume building on Durham's northbound 885. That's just between East Cornwallis and Ellis Road there. 85 in Durham continues to move problem-free this morning. No major sign of slowing. 40 eastbound between NC-54 up to your 885 ramps. 1 north in from Apex also problem-free between your 540 Toll Road and Tryon Road. And no major volume building just yet coming in from Eastern Wake County between NC-96 and your Lizard Lake Road exit on 64 westbound. I'm Brandon Wright. That's the latest from the Johnson Hyundai Traffic Center.
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11: Your WPTF forecast, mostly cloudy with a high near 78. Overnight showers with a low around 67. Saturday, cloudy with a high near 80.
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0: tired of congestion? Not that kind of congestion. We're talking about this kind. Avoid the congestion and stay informed with traffic on the 8s to keep you moving. Whether you're driving to the office.
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4: I'm Marianne Nijab. The latest drought report released Thursday shows North Carolina's drought conditions are improving. The drought monitor only considers rain that fell before Tuesday afternoon, so more improvement is likely with the heavy rain we've seen Thursday. State Assistant Climatologist Corey Davis told SFNToday.com.
5: This is a good reminder that most of this latest round of rain started on Wednesday afternoon. That was after the cutoff for consideration on this week's drought monitor map. But we did have some locally heavy showers back on Sunday and Monday, so that has certainly made a difference. In spots.
4: A fourth teenager was arrested Wednesday in connection with multiple shootings in Raleigh during 4th of July celebrations. The 16-year-old is charged with 2 counts of assault with a deadly weapon with intent to kill, inflicting serious injury, and going armed to the terror of the public. Raleigh Police Chief Rico Boyce tells CBS 17.
6: We're going to continue to create safe spaces so our youth don't have to go and engage in that type of activity. But what I also want the community to know is, no matter what your age is, we're going to hold you accountable.
4: The 16-year-old is being held at a juvenile detention facility. Governor Josh Stein visited the Raleigh Police Department Special Operations Division Thursday to highlight recent investments in the state budget to support law enforcement and keep people safe. Raleigh Police Chief Rico Boyce said he's pleased with the steps taken.
6: I want to thank the General Assembly, all our state legislators, for dedicating their time in putting this legislation together, and I'm extremely thankful for the governor in signing it into law. Thank you for your commitment to supporting those who serve our communities every single day.
4: Governor Josh Stein says while the pay raises for SBI agents, highway patrol troopers, and corrections officers are a step in the right direction, pay in many state law enforcement posts still lag behind most other states. Carystown Council not only heard from angry residents about the excessive spending in the state auditor's report, they also heard from the law firm that conducted its special commission review of the town's finances and workplace environment. Womble Bond Dixon attorney John Cook gave some insight into Cary's financial future.
7: In terms of a path forward, affirm the foundation. Cary is financially

0: Dancing in Sports, I'm Chip Hamlin. NFL Commissioner Roger Goodell joined Carolina Panthers owner David Tepper at a forum in Charlotte. Tepper discussed investing an additional $500 million in renovations to Bank of America Stadium. The improvements are aimed at attracting the 2031 Super Bowl to Charlotte, along with the Women's World Cup next year and other major sporting events. Tepper says it's an attempt to increase Charlotte's exposure.
1: It'll be great to get into the Super Bowl here. It might be great if we had a Super Bowl here.
0: Panthers have lost edge rusher Nick Skorton for the season. On Thursday, Skorton suffered a torn ACL in his right knee during an 11-on-11 workout. He had to be carted off the field. Skorton led the Panthers with 5 sacks during his rookie season. Former East Carolina pitcher Gavin Williams threw just the 5th immaculate inning in Major League Baseball history Thursday. Williams, pitching for the Cleveland Guardians, struck out Minnesota's Byron Buxton, Ryan Jeffers, and Josh Bell on 9 total pitches, all strikes in the 4th inning. Williams struck out 11, but Minnesota won 3-1 in 12 innings. In minor league baseball, the Memphis Redbirds defeat the Durham Bulls 7-5 in 10 innings at AutoZone Park. Thomas Segese hit a 3-run walk-off home run for Memphis. In Athletes Unlimited Softball League, Carolina Blaze general manager Dana Sorensen met with the media to discuss the end of the season. The Blaze ended the year 9-16, including an 11-game losing streak. Sorensen confirmed that former Oklahoma State pitcher Ruby Malin will be back next year in Durham.
2: I think she can be an elite pitcher in this league, so we're excited to see, you know, the Ruby Malin that I think Oklahoma State got there down the stretch.
0: Last night in the Athletes Unlimited Softball Playoffs, the Chicago Bandits defeated the Portland Cascade 5-4 in 9 innings. You're listening to Sports from NCN. Former Wake Forest Demon Deacon Michael Brennan is tied for 5th at the end of the first round of the 3M Open on the PGA Tour in Blaine, Minnesota. On Thursday, Brennan shot a 65. He's in a 5-way tie for 5th place at 6-under. He's 3 strokes back of the leader, Ben Coles, who is at 9-under. There are 2 former North Carolina Tar Heels atop the leaderboard at the end of the Evans Scholars Invitational on the Corn Ferry Golf Tour. The leader is former UNC star Ryan Burnett, who fired a 62 in the opening round. He's at 9-under. Another former Tar Heel, Dylan Minante, is 1 stroke back, tied for 2nd place with Jackson Buchanan at 8-under par. Ian Gilligan is tied with Peter Ruby for 4th place at 7-under. That's sports. I'm Jeff Hamlin on NCN.
3: And the Beltline in Raleigh picking up some additional volume, starting to slow you down between I-87 and Capitol Boulevard. Taking a look at Durham's 885, those southbound lanes are filling up between Ellis and I-40. A heavy volume down near 40. 540 in North Raleigh continues to move problem of free. No major sign of slowing of 40 through South Raleigh. In from Apex 1 North, pretty quiet. 540 toll road up the Tryon Road. I'm Brandon Wright. That's the latest from the Johnson Hyundai Traffic Center.
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5: Breaking news this hour from Town Hall. I'm Rich Thomason. President Trump's patience is running out. That from White House Press Secretary Caroline Leavitt. He says it's time for the Senate to pass the Save America Act. 2 key provisions, voter ID and proof of citizenship. Leavitt says the House did its job by passing the act. Now it's time for the Senate to finally step up to the plate, adding that the Save America Act is a common sense bill. The U.S. military is not letting up on Iran, having carried out a 13th night of strikes on Iranian targets, hitting drone facilities and coastal surveillance sites, according to U.S. Central Command. Also in the Middle East.
6: At least 7 explosions have broken out near a military base hosting U.S. forces in the northern Iraqi city of Erbil. The city's in the country's semi-autonomous Kurdish region. The explosion.

0: President Trump to allow Ukraine to produce this American system itself. Dozens of countries are targeted, and a fresh round of U.S. tariffs, levies of anywhere from 10 to 12.5% on countries accused of failing to enforce prohibitions on slave labor. Stock futures higher this morning on Wall Street. The Dow futures are up 285 points. NASDAQ futures ahead 22 points. More on these stories, townhall.com.
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3: I'm Marianne Mijab. The latest drought report released Thursday shows North Carolina's drought conditions are improving. The drought monitor only considers rain that fell before Tuesday afternoon, so more improvement is likely with the heavy rain we've seen Thursday. State Assistant Climatologist Corey Davis told SFNToday.com.
4: This is a good reminder that most of this latest round of rain started on Wednesday afternoon. That was after the cutoff for consideration on this week's drought monitor map. But we did have some locally heavy showers back on Sunday and Monday, so that has certainly made a difference. In spots.
3: A fourth teenager was arrested Wednesday in connection with multiple shootings in Raleigh during 4th of July celebrations. The 16-year-old is charged with two counts of assault with a deadly weapon with intent to kill, inflicting serious injury, and going armed to the terror of the public. Raleigh Police Chief Rico Boyce tells CBS 17.
5: We're going to continue to create safe spaces so our youth don't have to go and engage in that type of activity. But what I also want the community to know is, no matter what your age is, we're going to hold you accountable.
3: The 16-year-old is being held at a juvenile detention facility. Governor Josh Stein visited the Raleigh Police Department Special Operations Division Thursday to highlight recent investments in the state budget to support law enforcement and keep people safe. Raleigh Police Chief Rico Boyce said he's pleased with the steps taken.
6: I want to thank the General Assembly, all our state legislators, for dedicating their time in putting this legislation together, and I'm extremely thankful for the governor in signing it into law. Thank you for your commitment to supporting those who serve our communities every single day.
3: Governor Josh Stein says while the pay raises for SBI agents, highway patrol troopers, and corrections officers are a step in the right direction, pay in many state law enforcement posts still lag behind most other states. Cary's Town Council not only heard from angry residents about the excessive spending in the state auditor's report, they also heard from the law firm that conducted its special commission review of the town's finances and workplace environment. Womble Bond Dixon attorney John Cook gave some insight into Cary's financial future.
7: In terms of a path forward, affirm the foundation. Cary is financially strong. Despite all of these operational failures that we found, the town remains financially strong.
3: Womble Bond Dickinson was hired by the town to review these issues after the former town manager, Sean Stiegel, was placed under administrative leave. For households facing food insecurity, summer break can bring added stress as parents and caregivers work to replace the meals children normally receive at school. According to the latest research, more than 607,000 people across North Carolina lack consistent access to nutritious food. Amy Barris with the Food Bank of Central and Eastern North Carolina.
8: Right now, we have some supporters who have generously offered to match funds. And with those funds, we have more than 60 sites throughout Central and Eastern North Carolina that are specifically kids' summer meal sites.
3: Food bank leaders say the crisis has been fueled by reductions in state and federal support programs combined with rising costs for food, housing, and fuel. A Louisiana higher education leader has been named to lead the North Carolina Community College System. Bruce Farrell has more.

0: The State Board of Community Colleges selecting Dr. Monty Sullivan to lead the system. He had led the Louisiana Community and Technical College system for 12 years before he retired. He still must be confirmed by the General Assembly. Dr. Bill Carver, currently serving as acting and interim president of the system. He stepped into the role July 1st following the retirement of former president Dr. Jeff Cox. I am Bruce Farrell.
1: Voter registration forms are showing up in mailboxes across the state addressed to people who have died, creating confusion for families and additional work for local election officials. The forms are sent by a third-party organization. Your WPTF forecast, mostly cloudy with a high near 78. Marianne Mijah, WPTF News.
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3: Good morning. It's Friday, July 24th. Congratulations, you made it through the week. Yes, it is Friday. The weekend is ahead of us. It's going to be a rainy weekend, but you know what? We've needed this rain, and so we'll be thankful that it is here. Right now, it is raining and 69 degrees. We have a high near 79 today. Showers should let off this afternoon. Now, coming up on the show, we're going to talk about how to improve veterans' lives. And it's a new campaign that's pledging $250,000 to America's Warrior Partnership. We're going to talk about the Senate race in North Carolina and also how to keep your car from being stolen. Speaking of cars, let's head out to the Johnson Hyundai Traffic Center and check in with Brandon Wright and see how the cars are moving today. How's it going this morning, Brandon?
4: Yes, and you know, despite the wet roads this morning, we have light volume on the roadways, and you know, we've had a few minor incidences this morning, but nothing major. That's been a major slowdown, and all those things have been wrapped up. So we're looking at some favorable conditions in North Raleigh, 540 westbound, maintaining the posted speed again despite being wet out there between Capitol Boulevard and Aviation Parkway. The Beltline in great shape as well between I-87 and Wade Avenue. No major signs of congestion as you navigate through South Raleigh this morning via 40 westbound between Rockaway Road and your US 1440 ramps. One north in from Apex continues to move problem-free between the 540 toll road clear out to the Cary Parkway. No major sign of slowing in from Eastern Wake County via 64 westbound between NC-96 through Lizard Lick Road. Yeah, even 87 moves pretty quiet this morning between Window Falls Parkway and your 440 ramps. Coming in from Johnston County, not seeing a whole lot of volume or a whole lot of slowing this morning between the Clinton Bypass and Jones Sausage Road. I'm Brandon Wright. That's the latest from the Johnson Hyundai Traffic Center.
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1: Your WPTF forecast, mostly cloudy with a high near 78. Overnight showers with a low around 67. Saturday, cloudy with a high near 80.
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3: Good morning, I'm Lisa Price. It's Friday. TTIF, it's July 24th. It's going to be a rainy day, at least in the morning. We should get a break from the rain this afternoon, then it's going to pick back up this evening. But we're going to have a high near 79, which is really nice to be able to say in the summer when it's almost August. Right now it is rainy and 69 degrees, so be careful if you're out on the roads. WPTF News Time is 7:12. And North Carolina's U.S. Senate race was expected to just shatter records. So far, though, the money and the intrigue have just not appeared. In the first half of 2026, Whatley raised about $6 million to Cooper's $16 million. Brian Anderson is a political reporter for the Assembly. He joined Jeff Hamlin to discuss the latest in the Senate race.
14: The thinking was this was going to be a record-breaking campaign, but what has it turned into in reality so far, just about 4 months away from midterms?
15: Yeah, so we got some new campaign fundraising reports the other week, and it really showed not a tremendous amount of money so far in this race. I emphasize the word so far because we're still having a lot of time between now and November. But so far, what we saw from April to June was Cooper, North Carolina's former governor and the Democrat running for U.S. Senate, raised nearly $15 million in that three-month period, whereas Republican Michael Whatley took in about $5 million. And so entering July, Cooper had $27 million at his disposal, whereas Whatley had just a little bit less than $8 million. And there was a lot of talk of, you know, will this be like a billion-dollar race? And so far, that just has not materialized between the campaigns, out-of-state groups. So there's always a lot of money in politics, just not as much as expected so far.
14: What is that compared to other highly competitive Senate races across the country?
15: Yeah, for sure. So I think we've seen, for example, over in Texas, candidates in the U.S. Senate race raised 2.5 times as much as Cooper and Whatley's combined haul. Georgia's higher, Ohio's higher. So North Carolina was expected by some people to be like the number one costless race. And so far, that just has not materialized. I think the rise of Ken Paxton in Texas, Democrats see more opportunity than they previously would have with him as the Republican nominee. So there's a number of different dynamics. You also have over in Maine, Graham Plattner's scandal. That caused a lot of uproar, and now Democrats may be having to spend more heavily than anticipated. So there's been some surprise candidates who have ascended and descended, and that's responsible for some of the fundraising gaps that we're seeing as well.
14: In terms of where things stand head-to-head, Roy Cooper does have an advantage over Michael Whatley. How is Roy Cooper doing with other prominent Democratic challengers like, say, James Tallarico?
15: Yeah, so over in Texas, if you looked at, you know, James Tallarico, he brought in about 3.4 times as much as Cooper. But again, there's some nuanced differences of, you know, you have to also take into account out-of-state groups, so that's not really considering that. But just looking at the campaign, you see Tallarico's brought in easily more than triple as much as Cooper. And compare that with, like, Susan Collins of Maine. She's raised 1.4 times more than Whatley, and that's according to some analysis from Chris Cooper, a Western Carolina University political scientist as well, who's gone over those numbers. So certainly more money for the Texas Democrat and the Maine Republican.
14: Yeah, it's interesting how it falls out. And for comparison's sake, the 2020 race had Cal Cunningham raising around $164 million his campaign, and spent by outside groups either supporting him or opposing Republican Tom Tillis. So it's an interesting comparison. Something else that's interesting is directly related to what you work for, and that's the Assembly and Michael Whatley's campaign and how much coverage he wants of that from that outlet. So what happened?
15: Yeah, so first, for context, for years, I've covered Whatley without issue. Never had an issue covering him when he was the former chairman of the state Republican Party, as former chairman of the Republican National Committee. But then he runs for Senate, and I get invited to a campaign event over in June in Zebulon. This is the day after his campaign posts AI-generated graphics of fake Carolina Hurricanes player. I ask him about it and say, can you name a Hurricanes player? He doesn't appear to have an answer to that question. We write a story about it. And then ever since that time, I've not gotten any advisories from the campaign. I've not gotten any press releases from the campaign. But earlier this month, I learned of an event in downtown Raleigh, obtained an advisory through some other means, RSVP'd for that event, didn't hear back. And then I show up to this event, and initially a security officer says, oh, hi, have a seat, we'll be right with you. And then someone who is not a security officer but is a building operator, a woman approaches me and says, you're going to need to leave. There's a little bit of confusion of what the directive is. And then once they agree, no, you got to leave, then I head out on a public sidewalk. 30 minutes later, some officers approach me, three of them from the Raleigh Police Department. And they basically just say, hey, you're fine. Nothing wrong. Just make sure you don't go back in. I'm like, I wasn't planning to. I'm sorry y'all had to waste your time in coming out here. And that was the end of the ordeal. But there's since been other outlets like NC Newsline, like the Asheville Citizen Times, who have tried to cover Whatley campaign events, including some in public spaces and in public rec centers who have been turned away.
3: 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Now, let's see if the rain is affecting our traffic, which I'm sure it is, in the Johnson Hyundai Traffic Center. Brandon Wright, any trouble spots out there, or is it being a nice Friday for us?
4: It's, you know, it's being a relatively nice Friday. We are starting to see volume pick up this morning, especially on 40 westbound as you navigate through Southwest Raleigh. That congestion starts slowing you down right around Lake Wheeler Road as you make your push towards US 1440. Also seeing some delays on the backside of 440 westbound this morning. This as you come off 40 out of Johnston County. So you're approaching your Pool Road exit on 440 westbound, and you'll be in a minor slowing this morning as you come off that 40 ramp. Speaking of the Beltline, we are seeing some congestion also starting to pick up just past Capitol Boulevard. Things slowing you down on your approach to Wake Forest Road, and even some of that lingering over towards Six Forks Road this morning. Surprisingly, in Durham, we're not seeing a whole lot of volume on 885. That's good. You know, maybe people are staying home because of the wet weather. But 885 between Ellis and I-40, pretty quiet this morning. Also, Durham's 40 eastbound into the park is quiet between NC-54 all the way up to your 885 ramps. No major signs of slowing in North Raleigh either on 540 westbound. That looks to be moving well between Capitol Boulevard clear out to Aviation or Parkway. And no major problems for you this morning approaching your RDU exits if you need to catch a flight out to RDU. 40 east, 40 west between Aviation, Parkway, and Airport Boulevard looks to be free and clear of any major slowing. 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I'm Brandon Wright. That's the latest from the Johnson Hyundai Traffic Center.
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1: Your WPTF forecast, mostly cloudy with a high near 78. Overnight showers with a low around 67. Saturday, cloudy with a high near 80.
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3: Good morning. I'm Lisa Price. It's Friday, July 24th. Yeah, I'm happy it's Friday, too. We're going to have showers today, but that's okay. Like I said, we need the rain. And I'm in for Tony Rigsby, by the way. He'll be back Tuesday. I'll be in with you on Monday as well. Today's high will be near 79, and the rain should at least slow down to just a drizzle for a while this afternoon, and just a few showers around the area. And then this evening, it could pick up again and go into tomorrow. So not a rain out, not yet, so don't cancel your plans. But right now it is, we do have rain showers and 69 degrees. WPTF News Time is 7:23. And summer has a way of just draining our wallets without us even realizing it. From higher gas prices and restaurant tabs to rising utility and phone bills, everyday expenses just add up. Consumer expert Trey Boge talked to John Champion about the new AARP research showing how financial pressures are affecting multiple generations, and share some practical tips to help families save on everyday essentials.
27: 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And this is such an important topic for so many families, because as you said, they are feeling the pinch right now. 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This is equally as important. 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Now, I did this a couple of years ago, and I saved my family over $150 per month just by changing providers. So this is a really helpful tactic for parents to take on.
28: Now, I saw an interesting quote from the AARP research. Dr. Deborah Whitman, AARP's Executive Vice President and Chief Public Policy Officer, says, America runs on grandparents. Grandparents are one of the most important and often overlooked sources of support for American families. Now tell us, how can grandparents find meaningful deals that give them more financial flexibility to support the people they love without sacrificing their own security?
27: Yes, and that's so right. We are relying a lot on our older relatives right now. And something that's really important to note for anyone who's 40 and up, join AARP. It's such a great group to help you with information that you need for retirement, great financial literacy articles, and also just a breadth of discounts that are available. So, for example, for that family vacation, we are finding that a lot of grandparents are paying for that vacation. And sometimes they end up paying a lot just because of those bigger ticket, kind of all-inclusive family vacations that we often take. So what I would suggest is to start looking at travel a little differently. Look for discounted options or consider road trips. 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
27: Yeah, so the pump is really painful at the moment. 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
3: 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Now let's head over to the Johnson Hyundai Traffic Center and find out how the roads are looking. I'm really hoping it's good, Brandon. How is 440 doing?
4: 440 is picking up some additional volume this morning. We see it increasing as you come off of I-87 southbound. And that's keeping you busy over to about Wake Forest Road this morning. Also approaching Pool Road, your Pool Road exit on 440 westbound. You start slowing down there, sort of on the backside of the Beltline, if you will. Speaking of I-87, some full lanes this morning between 540 and your 440 ramps there. So just expect a little sluggish conditions for you working in the area. 40 westbound working through southwest Raleigh, picking up more volume as well between Lake Wheeler Road and your US 1 440 ramps. Also starting to see that Durham 885, a slowdown, come back this morning. You know, we're sort of on and off with that slowdown this morning, but it's back for now right there at the 40 eastbound where you merge on from 885. So things a little sluggish there for you. The good news, 40 eastbound in from the into the park this morning between NC-54 all the way up to your 885 ramps. Still relatively quiet in Durham. Apex traffic also pretty quiet this morning on 1 North. No major sign of slowing between the 540 Toll Road all the way up through Tryon Road. Even to pass the Cary Parkway, you'll be moving well at that posted speed limit. And no major sign of slowing of 540 in North Raleigh this morning between Capitol Boulevard and Glenwood Avenue. We've had a few issues with people having accidents on the ramps of 540 to Glenwood Avenue this morning. So just be careful as you exit those ramps or if you're navigating in. Some of those are pretty sharp turns there. And even in this wet weather, that could be a little dangerous for you. I'm Brandon Wright. That's the latest from the Johnson Hyundai Traffic Center.
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6: NCN News, I'm Mike Haley. Voter registration forms are showing up in mailboxes in North Carolina, particularly in Brunswick County, addressed to people who have died. Brunswick County Board of Elections Director Sarah Levere told WWAY the forms are not sent by county election offices, but by third-party organizations.
7: Currently, there's not even a means for us to act on that information. The State Board of Elections is working with the legislature to try to get some legislation that would allow us to take action on these records.
6: Another weekend is approaching in downtown Asheville, but the investigation into last Sunday's deadly shooting remains ongoing with no arrests yet. Asheville City Council member Bo Hess tells WLOS there are a lot of reasons for the rise in crime.
8: I think that's a combination of increased unhoused population, increased substance use, a lack of mental health infrastructure that we quite frankly need to address.
6: After a meeting with Canada's premiers on the Prince Edward Island, Canadian Prime Minister Mark Carney tells reporters he's negotiating with the U.S. trade, but will continue to diversify the economy.
9: We're united in direction and objective and purpose and seriousness about the response. We are going to support Canadian families, workers, businesses. Full stop.
6: The latest drought report released on Thursday shows North Carolina's drought conditions are improving. The drought monitor only considers rain that fell before Tuesday afternoon. New AARP research shows the everyday cost of products and services continues to rise, and now many homes are multi-generational. Consumer expert and television lifestyle correspondent Trey Bode tells NCN News.
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6: 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Correspondent Ed Donahue reports on a possible new cyclospora outbreak.
10: The Food and Drug Administration is investigating a new outbreak involving the diarrhea-causing parasite Cyclospora. The products linked to the illness have not been identified. Where the cases are located have not been revealed. Days ago, Health Secretary Robert F. Kennedy Jr. was asked about Cyclospora.
11: We do have the outbreak under control. We have done extensive forensics, epidemiological forensics, and we've identified the source of the outbreak.
6: Reactions from major health systems continue for North Carolina's new tiered system for the state health plan. Executive Director of the State Employees Association of North Carolina, Artis Watkins, told NCN News new members can benefit from the changes.
12: Well tried. He tried to put a cap on what you could pay hospitals. There was bipartisan resistance to that. Something else had to be tried. Treasurer Brunner and his staff at the health plan have come up with something that tries to incentivize these hospitals.
6: Correspondent Charles D. Ledesma reports firefighters in the Madrid region are battling wildfires while intense fires continue to rage in southern France.
13: Spain authorities are evacuating at least 10,000 people as three declared wildfires approach properties in the southwest zone of the Madrid region. Emergency services battle the blazes in San Martin, Villa del Prado and Pelayos de la Presa. The Madrid 112 emergency service issued an alert at around midnight local time that the region is in a critical situation of multiple forest fires of an extreme nature. Meanwhile, France is faring little better in the summer's dry extreme heat.
6: Mike Rayleigh, NCN News.
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1: Your WPTF forecast, mostly cloudy with a high near 78. Overnight showers with a low around 67. Saturday, cloudy with a high near 80.
4: From the Johnson Hyundai Traffic Center, CNET volume pickup this morning on the Beltline. Westbound lanes are full between I-87 and Wake Forest Road, with some additional slowing for you just after Glenwood Avenue as you work down towards Lake Boone Trail. 87 southbound also slowing you down this morning between Window Falls Parkway and your 540 ramps. In from Johnston, the County 40 westbound throwing you some extra volume as well, approaching the Business 70. 40 through Southwest Raleigh keeping you busy between Lake Wheeler Road and your US 1440 ramps. Also, 40 westbound coming off Wade Avenue, just passing Harrison Avenue. That slows you down this morning as you work towards Aviation Parkway. In North Raleigh, 540 westbound, also picking up some additional volume, starting to build right around the Capitol Boulevard. Now, by the time you get to Falls of Noose, you'll be back at the posted speed limit. Durham's 885, the southbound coming back with the vengeance, boy. That's slowing you down between between Ellis and your 40 eastbound ramps. Those northbound delays also building between Cornwallis and Miami Boulevard. I'm Brandon Wright. That's the latest from the Johnson Hyundai Traffic Center.
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1: Your WPTF forecast, mostly cloudy with a high near 78. Overnight showers with a low around 67. Saturday, cloudy with a high near 80.
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26: Good morning, I'm Lisa Price. It's Friday, July 24th. You made it through the week and you've almost made it through the month. Next Friday will be the last day in July. Wow, time is flying. Mostly cloudy today. A little bit of rain we're going to have, a little bit more this morning, and then again this evening, but a little bit of a break, I think, during the afternoon, high near 79 right now. There are a few showers out there, and it's 69 degrees, WPTF News Time, 7:42, and the recent rainfall is providing much-needed relief for local farmers after months of severe drought conditions, but growers and water officials alike say more precipitation is needed in the weeks ahead to really make up the difference that we've lost over this drought period. And the assistant director of Raleigh Water joined Jeff Hamlin to discuss how much the recent rain has helped farmers.
28: How much has the recent rain helped in terms of fighting drought conditions?
29: Well, the last few weeks have certainly been beneficial. There's a drought monitor the state issues every Tuesday, and this latest one showed that they're no longer considering the Falls Lake watershed being in the most extreme level of drought, which is D4 exceptional. So there's been a significant amount of improvement in the drought conditions in the Falls Lake watershed, which is very important. So that usually means you're going to have more stream flow going into the lake, more inflows and things like that. So that's been a positive change. Of course, we're still in a very serious drought. However, I think today's rain will also make further progress. I'm looking at the lake as I'm talking to you right now, lake level, and, you know, it's gone up almost a foot so far. And so that's great. And it looks like it's continuing to rise. So we're, you know, very relieved we're seeing this heavy rainfall today.
28: In fact, I drove past there just last week, and it was alarming because you could see wide swaths of land there right over toward where it crosses from Durham into Granville County, especially along that area. Usually it's just a sea of water. So how much does continued improvement depend on where rainfall occurs?
29: Great question, Jeff. So a lot of times it's going to depend exactly where it falls. So we need it to fall in Durham County, Granville County, and Northern Wake. That's the areas that drain into Falls Lake. So I often tell people that if it's raining in downtown Raleigh, that's of no real benefit to us. It does oftentimes keep people from irrigating and reduce the overall water demand, so that is a positive thing. But in order to directly impact Falls Lake, it's got to rain in that Falls Lake watershed. which it has been doing as of late. It seemed like earlier on when it did rain, it missed the Falls Lake watershed. But again, I think even after this rain event, the next drought monitor map that comes out next week will still show that we're in a very serious level of drought at this time. But hopefully Falls Lake will see a meaningful recovery after today.
28: Where are we in terms of water restrictions in Wake County?
29: So we're still in stage one. That's the first level of our water use restrictions. On Monday we had 66% of the water designated for drinking water in Falls Lake remain. And I suspect it's climbing a lot since we've been talking. And so we're still a long ways from going into stage two. That triggers us at 45%. So I don't think we're going to get there anytime soon from a water level perspective. And hopefully we'll be going the other direction and we'll be getting closer to 70 and maybe 75% over the next couple of weeks. And that would be a great sign for the summer.
28: Yeah, the rain certainly has been beneficial here locally. And as it shows here over the next week or so, we're going to have rain really throughout the course of the weekend before the temperatures start to heat back up next week. How much more rain will it take? I think I saw you quoted that right now Falls Lake is still well below normal, still about 5 feet down below full pool, right?
29: Yeah, that's right. And that's a good question, because sometimes large reservoirs are somewhat decoupled from the drought conditions that you see in a farm field or in your yard or even in local streams and creeks. So what can easily happen is Falls Lake can recover quite a bit, and we're in a very good position from a water supply standpoint, but there's still drought conditions, if that makes any sense. So that rarely do you have a couple weeks of rain that will completely alleviate drought conditions. You hear the term drought buster. I think that's largely a misnomer, that it takes a very, very long time to get into serious drought conditions like we're in now. Conversely, it often takes a very long time to get out. Now, having said that, we are approaching hurricane season, I guess you want to call it, here in North Carolina, where it's more likely to see those tropical events. And of course, we don't want a destructive storm, but certainly one that brings more rain to the area, kind of like the one that we're having today, would be welcome. But I think Falls Lake will certainly increase the level at least a foot and probably more. So that's a good sign.
26: And if you'd like to hear the rest of that interview, go to WPTF.com and WPTF Afternoon News, and you'll find it there. Now let's go out to the Johnson Hyundai Traffic Center and check in with Brandon Wright. Okay, how's it looking out there, Brandon?
4: Still, we're still picking up some volume as the morning carries on. Durham's 885 southbound has picked up some additional volume, slowing you between Ellis and I-40 with some heavy volume right there at the merge point with 40 eastbound as you work down into the park this morning. We're also seeing some just minor slowing on the approach from NC-55 to the 885 ramps, just keeping you busy. Nothing major, just a minor slowing for you. Around the Beltline, those lanes are full between Newbern Avenue and Wake Forest Road. Additional slowing just after Glenwood Avenue that keeps you busy down towards Lake Boone Trail. One north end from Apex starting to pick up some volume as well between 1010 Road and Tryon Road. Expect a slowdown there. In southwest Raleigh, 40 westbound keeping you busy between Lake Wheeler Road and Gorman Street. 87 southbound also slowing you down this morning between the Smithfield Road and your 540 ramps. 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I'm Brandon Wright. That's the latest from the Johnson Hyundai Traffic.
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1: Your WPTF forecast, mostly cloudy with a high near 78. Overnight showers with a low around 67. Saturday, cloudy with a high near 80.
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26: Hooray, you made it to Friday. It's July 24th. I'm Lisa Price. Yes, I'm happy about it, too. There are some showers in the area. Not that many thunderstorms, I think, but we do have some showers still in our area, and that'll continue throughout the morning. High today near 79, and it'll actually feel like 79 instead of a tropical 90-something. Right now, it is 69 degrees and rainy. WPTF News Time is 7:52. Jeff Hemlin is here, and he has the latest on sports. Jeff?
13: NCN Sports, I'm Jeff Hemlin. NFL Commissioner Roger Goodell joined Carolina Panthers owner David Tepper at a forum in Charlotte. Tepper discussed investing an additional $500 million in renovations to Bank of America Stadium. The improvements are aimed at attracting the 2031 Super Bowl to Charlotte, along with the Women's World Cup next year and other major sporting events. Tepper says it's an attempt to increase Charlotte's exposure.
14: It'll be great to get into the Super Bowl here. It might be great if we had a Super Bowl here.
13: Panthers have lost edge rusher Nick Skorton for the season. On Thursday, Skorton suffered a torn ACL in his right knee during an 11-on-11 workout. He had to be carted off the field. Skorton led the Panthers with 5 sacks during his rookie season. Former East Carolina pitcher Gavin Williams threw just the 5th immaculate inning in Major League Baseball history Thursday. Williams, pitching for the Cleveland Guardians, struck out Minnesota's Byron Buxton, Ryan Jeffers, and Josh Bell on 9 total pitches, all strikes in the 4th inning. Williams struck out 11, but Minnesota won 3-1 in 12 innings. In minor league baseball, the Memphis Redbirds defeat the Durham Bulls 7-5 in 10 innings at AutoZone Park. Thomas Segese hit a 3-run walk-off home run for Memphis. In Athletes Unlimited Softball League, Carolina Blaze general manager Dana Sorensen met with the media to discuss the end of the season. The Blaze ended the year 9-16, including an 11-game losing streak. Sorensen confirmed that former Oklahoma State pitcher Ruby Malin will be back next year in Durham.
27: I think she can be an elite pitcher in this league, so we're excited to see, you know, the Ruby Malin that I think Oklahoma State got there down the stretch.
13: Last night in the Athletes Unlimited Softball Playoffs, the Chicago Bandits defeated the Portland Cascade 5-4 in 9 innings. 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Former Wake Forest Demon Deacon Michael Brennan is tied for 5th at the end of the first round of the 3M Open on the PGA Tour in Blaine, Minnesota. on Thursday. Brennan shot a 65. He's in a five-way tie for fifth place at 6 under. He's 3 strokes back of the leader, Ben Coles, who is at 9 under. There are 2 former North Carolina Tar Heels atop the leaderboard at the end of the Evans Scholars Invitational on the Corn Ferry Golf Tour. The leader is former UNC star Ryan Burnett, who fired a 62 in the opening round. He's at 9 under. Another former Tar Heel, Dylan Minante, is 1 stroke back, tied for second place with Jackson Buchanan at 8 under par. Ian Gilligan is tied with Peter Ruby for fourth place at 7 under. That's sports. I'm Jeff Hamlin on NCN.
26: Thanks, Jeff. DNA evidence uncovered in the murder trial of singer David. There are big names across the state performing this weekend, and some Broadway dreams are coming true. Gail Hurd has the latest in entertainment news.
0: A police DNA specialist testifies that DNA evidence from a Hollywood garage strongly matches 14-year-old Celeste Rivas Hernandez. Prosecutors allege David killed and dismembered her to hide their relationship. The evidence was found on various items, including a rubber mat and a Tesla charger. The testimony is part of a preliminary hearing to decide if David should stay on trial for murder and other charges. His lawyers argue the DNA could have come from touch, not blood. Prosecutors claim David began a relationship with Rivas Hernandez when she was 13 and killed her to protect his singing career. He's choosing Texas, I can tell. Ella Langley is choosing North Carolina with the Dandelion Tour with special guests Caitlin Butts and Lacey Kay Booth at the Carrie's Coca Booth Amphitheater tonight. Noah Kahan brings folks together in the Great Divide Tour with Gigi Perez at Carter Finley Stadium on Saturday. And Broadway Dreams Greatest Hits, the Ultimate Broadway Playlist, brings together stars of stage and screen alongside Nashville's rising talent for one night only Broadway style musical review at Charlotte's Knight Theater tonight. Lay eyes on Lynyrd Skynyrd and Foreigner in their Double Trouble Double Vision Tour at Charlotte's Trulian Amphitheater Sunday. Shine Down rocks Charlotte Spectrum Center on Sunday. And GalaxyCon is back in Raleigh, the 4-day festival of fandom with celebrities, artists, writers, voice actors, cosplayers, entertainers, creators, wrestlers, fan groups, and more. Join celebrities including William Shatner, NC native Pam Grier, Hayden Christensen, Cheech and Chong, and dozens more at the Raleigh Convention Center through Sunday. I'm Gail Hurd, and that's entertainment.
26: Thanks, Gail. Once again, oil prices rise as stocks fall.
2: I'm Seth Soutell, and this is the AP Markets Report. The price of Brent crude jumped to its highest level since May after increased fighting in the Middle East threatened to slow the global flow of oil. Sharp drops for Google's parent company, Alphabet, and Tesla pulled the stock market to its worst loss in a month. The S&P 500 sank 1.2% Thursday. The Dow lost 506 points. That's about 1%. The Nasdaq Composite fell 2.2%. Brent crude rose as high as $102 a barrel. That's up from as little as $72 a barrel early this month. The higher oil prices threatened to make inflation worse. That sent Treasury yields higher in the bond market. The yield on the 10-year Treasury rose to 4.69%. Seth Soutell, New York.
26: And let's head out to the Johnson Hyundai Traffic Center and see how it's going in the rain as we're making our way to work. Brandon Wright, give me good news.
4: Yes, and we're just seeing consistent volume in the triangle right now. The Beltline full lanes between Newbern Avenue and Lake Boone Trail. Durham's 885 southbound keeping you busy this morning between Ellis and I-40. 40 eastbound approaching your 885 ramp, sluggish as far back as NC-55. In from Apex, 1 North continue to be problem-free. Some minor slowing approaching your airport exit this morning on 40 westbound between Harrison Avenue and Aviation Parkway. 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I'm Brandon Wright. That's the latest from the Johnson Hyundai Traffic Center.
26: Thanks, Brandon. Your WPTF forecast: showers and thunderstorms definitely this morning and again this evening, but today mostly cloudy with a high near 79. Tonight, like I said, chance of showers and thunderstorms. The low will be about 67, so pretty comfortable. Not much cooler than it is out there right now. Saturday, showers likely, cloudy with a high near 80. Sunday, mostly sunny and a high near 88. And then, of course, looking at Monday, mostly sunny and a high near 91. You want to look at Tuesday? Yeah, I do too. It's going to be mostly sunny and, if you can believe it, a high near 94. So, again, some showers this afternoon, but that's about it. Right now, we do have rain showers, and it's 69 degrees. Stay with us as the news continues. 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
15: Administration announcing double-digit tariffs on dozens of trading partners.
16: President Trump is citing human rights abuses to impose new tariffs of 10 to 12.5% on products from 60 countries, citing their failure to enforce an import ban on goods produced with forced labor. The announcement came just as the 150-day clock runs out on temporary 10% levies he imposed after the Supreme Court struck down his larger tariffs from February. Under Section 301 of the 1974 Trade Act, the president is permitted to impose such taxes. A statement from U.S. Trade Representative Jameson Greer says the action will begin to correct what is both a human rights abuse and distortive trade practice. Jennifer King, Washington.
15: AI data centers are rapidly becoming the hottest of hot-button issues in communities around the country. President Trump says elected as well as business leaders have a big sales job.
17: You have to convince your community how great these things. You can't fight it. You have to go with it. And you're going to have all that protection, and we're giving you automatic protection, but you're going to make a tremendous amount of money. You're going to reduce taxes, and you're going to have something that if you don't have it, everybody else wants it.
15: The president hosting a forum at which governors and utility company brass signed on to a voluntary pledge to shield consumers from higher utility bills resulting from data centers. Local and, in the case of New York, a state ban on data centers have been imposed. TikTok could be on the hook for a

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2: Spain's government has declared a nationwide emergency after multiple wildfires forced evacuation of some 10,000 people in the central region of Madrid. Today's measure means that Spain's interior ministry has taken charge of overseeing the firefighting efforts by Spain's regions. The regional government of Madrid says that 10,000 people have been evacuated from different villages.
3: WPTF News.
4: I'm Marianne Lija. Perry's town council heard from outraged residents Thursday night regarding last week's state audit that revealed a culture of excessive spending of millions in taxpayer dollars. Residents did not hold back their anger.
5: The auditor's report proves you were not victims. You were willfully ignorant enablers.
6: I wish and I call upon the legislature would respond by passing a local act to allow a recall election.
4: The council also heard from the law firm that conducted its special commission review of the town's finances and workplace environment. Womble Bond Dickinson attorney John Cook gave some insight into the issue.
7: When Mr. Stiegel came to town, there was an internal auditor on staff. Mr. Stiegel eliminated that position.
4: The latest drought report released Thursday shows North Carolina's drought conditions are improving. The drought monitor only considers rain that fell before Tuesday afternoon, so more improvement is likely with the heavy rain we've seen Thursday. Assistant State Climatologist Corey Davis told SFNToday.com.
8: Especially in North Carolina, that's where we've seen the bigger changes thanks to that rain. Earlier in the week, that big pocket of exceptional drought across the northern Piedmont is almost gone. It has substantially shrunk this week, but it's really taken multiple rounds of rain to get to that point.
4: We still need 16 to 20 inches of rain within a month to end our drought in many areas of the state. One man is dead after a six-vehicle crash on Wake Forest Road in Raleigh Thursday. Shadate Hargett Hill has more.
9: Police say one driver lost control, triggering a chain reaction crash that sent one vehicle into oncoming traffic, where it struck two others head-on. The driver who lost control later died at the hospital. The other driver suffered minor to moderate injuries. The wreck was in front of Duke Health Raleigh and closed Wake Forest Road near Interstate 440 for more than 3 hours. I'm Shadate Hargett Hill.
4: For households facing food insecurity, summer break can bring added stress as parents and caregivers work to replace the meals children normally receive at school. According to the latest research, more than 607,000 people across the state lack consistent access to nutritious food. Amy Barros with the Food Bank of Central and Eastern North Carolina.
10: It's an incredibly hard time for families. 1 in 5 children who are worried about where their next meal is coming from. So our summer meals program and our partner network is critical to being able to help meet that need over the summer months.
4: Food bank leaders say the crisis has been fueled by reductions in state and federal support programs combined with rising costs for food, housing, and fuel. Reactions from major health systems continue for North Carolina's new tiered system for the state health plan. The new plan places providers and health networks into one of three in-network tiers, preferred, access, and non-preferred. Executive Director of the State Employees Association of North Carolina, Artis Watkins, says members can benefit from the changes.
11: Dale Falwell tried. He tried to put a cap on what you could pay hospitals. There was bipartisan resistance to that. Something else had to be tried. Treasurer Brunner and his staff at the health plan have come up with something that tries to incentivize these hospitals.
4: Watkins said questions are pouring in from state employees about how the changing state health plan will affect them. There have now been 561 confirmed cases of cyclosporiasis in the state, according to the state's Department of Health and Human Services. This comes amid a nationwide outbreak of the intestinal illness. This woman tells WLOS.
12: I just wish they would find out the source of exactly where it's coming from. Wash everything, fruits, vegetables, just make sure everything is clean.
4: A Louisiana higher education leader has been named to lead the North Carolina

0: on a community college system. The State Board of Community Colleges selected Dr. Monty Sullivan. He must still be confirmed by the General Assembly. Your WPTF forecast, mostly cloudy with a high near 78. Marianne Mija, WPTF News.
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2: Good morning. I'm Lisa Price. You made it through the week. Congratulations. It is Friday, so TGIF. July's almost over. Where did it go? The time just moves so fast. I don't know if it's something with my age. You know, I'm approaching 59 next month, but time just seems to move faster than it did when I was a child. Coming up, we hope to be discussing about some things that are improving the lives of veterans across North Carolina and across the nation with a new campaign from the America's Warrior Partnership, and also how to keep your car from being stolen. That's really important in this day and time. Now let's head over to the Johnson Hyundai Traffic Center. Find out the latest. Looks like the rain is not that bad right now, but ponding's still a problem, Brandon, right?
3: Yes. You know, taking a live look at the cameras, the rain's not that bad, but you're right. It's the ponding that's going to get people, and that's why we really want people to just monitor their speed this morning, because if you hit one of those puddles that you're not really sure is there, you can hydroplane pretty easily and lose control of your vehicle and end up on a traffic report in a way you don't want to be. So just make sure you monitor that speed limit. Where we're seeing some congestion, the building is on the Beltline. Those lanes are full westbound just between Newbern Avenue and Wake Forest Road. Expect to slow down and tap the brakes a few times in that trip there. Once you get past Wake Forest Road, you're back up moving better. Again, you don't have to be at the posted speed limit if the conditions don't allow for it, but you at least have some free lanes and free range to move around. 40 westbound through South Raleigh, that's actually picking up some more volume this morning between South Saunders Street and US 1440. Just expect a slowdown there. US 1 in from Apex, moving pretty quiet this morning between 1 North all the way, or between your 540 Tilt Road all the way up to Tryon Road. Seeing that 885 volume building in Durham, those southbound lanes really starting to fill up this morning between Ellis and I-40. And now zooming in on the map here, looks like we have a slowdown building coming out of Durham. 40 eastbound just after NC-54. Looks like it's slowing you down this morning on your way to NC-751. And actually, zooming further on the map, we do have a report of an accident in that area, and that makes sense why it's turning deep red there. So that's 40 eastbound. Before you get to NC-751, you'll be back on the brakes right around NC-54 as you try to head out of Durham this morning and maybe make your way towards the park. 40 westbound also sluggish this morning, working your way through Cary just between Wade Avenue and Harrison Avenue. By the time you get to Aviation Parkway, you're moving back at that full posted speed limit. I'm Brandon Wright. That's the latest from the Johnson Hyundai Traffic Center.
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0: Your WPTF forecast, mostly cloudy with a high near 78. Overnight showers with a low around 67. Saturday, cloudy with a high near 80.
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2: Good morning. It's Friday. TGIF, July 24th. I'm Lisa Price. I hope you're having a wonderful day. It is rainy, 69 degrees right now. We'll have a high near 79 and more rain. Should slack up a bit this afternoon, which is great. WPTF News Time, 8:13. And joining us now is former U.S. Army Staff Sergeant and Medal of Honor recipient Clint Romachet and President and CEO of America's Warrior Partnership, Jim Lorraine. Welcome to the show, Sergeant Romachet and Mr. Lorraine. How are you?
10: Doing good, Lisa. Thanks for having us.
2: Oh, well,
10: thank
2: you so much for being here. First of all, tell me more about the America 250 campaign and what America's Warrior Partnership is all about.
10: You know, this came about with the partnership that PureTalk Wireless has had since 2023 with America Warrior Partnership, raising almost $1 million now. But coming into America's 250th, our big push coming into the 2nd of August is to try and raise an additional $250,000 to help veteran nonprofits such as America Warrior Partnership, which Jim Lorraine, the CEO there, can explain exactly what they do.
11: Yeah, Lisa, America's Warrior Partnership mission is to partner with communities to improve and save veterans' lives. We do that by doing outreach and engagement all over the United States, encouraging American people, American citizens, to, if they know a veteran, tell a veteran about America's Warrior Partnership. Our goal there is to get upstream from a crisis to build a relationship with a veteran ahead of time so that we can connect them to resources that improve and save their lives.
2: Well, that's wonderful. And, you know, of course, North Carolina has a lot of veterans, and I worked for VA for a while and was very proud of that. And, you know, that brings me to Sergeant Romachet. Yeah, I have to give you your credit. You're a Medal of Honor recipient. I don't think I can call you Clint. America's 250th anniversary has to have meant a lot to you. What, given your service and sacrifice, what does it mean that this is our semi-quincentennial?
10: You know, the 250 years our nation's been in existence, it goes back to, you know, not just my 12 years of being in the Army. It goes back to my dad being two tours in Vietnam, my grandfather, World War II, and all of those amazing men and women that said, hey, when my country needs me, I will go and do up to including my life. That's why it is so important that we have organizations that'll step in and fill those gaps, like America Warrior Partnership, to understand each veteran is an individual and we need to build those relationships. If we don't know who they are, we can't help them. And then great American-led companies like PureTalk Wireless that is going to step in and actually do something, not say something. Their deeds, not words, has been an amazing program that if we want this country to last another 250 years, we have got to do all of those things to make sure the next generation sees how our veterans today and of years past have been treated, or else we're not going to get the next generation that'll step up and want to protect and defend what is the greatest country in the history of mankind.
2: Agreed, Sergeant Romachet. And thank you for your service. My father served as well. So he was in the Navy during Korea. Thank you for your grandfather's service and your dad's service as well. You know, you launched this campaign with an initial $25,000 donation, and customer contributions were being matched dollar for dollar. And you're guaranteeing that you will make the $250,000 for America's Warrior Project, or partnership, rather. Is that too lofty a goal, or do you think that is very doable and you're going to set them even higher next year?
10: I think that's very doable. That's very achievable. The support from our current customer base doing the monthly roundup has been incredible. new customers coming on, the savings they get in the cell phone plans, I mean, compared to other national brands out there is incredible, which helps kind of, like I said, maybe you didn't serve, maybe you didn't wear the uniform, but this is the way to serve without it, to do what you can. And if it's rounding up to the nearest dollar when you sign up for a program, goes a long ways, because a little bit, when you do those little things, you can do the big things. And that's what we're seeing now. And what's really incredible is, yeah, Pure Talk has promised that, you know, they'll match dollar for dollar. And if we are a little short of that 250, they're going to take their own money out of their own back pocket. Because again, they are doers, not sayers. And what a great company that shows it by action, not by talk.
2: Agreed. Deeds, not words. Now, where can our listeners go for more information?
11: Yeah, for America's Warrior Partnership, they can go to our website at americaswarriorpartnership.org. And for Pure Talk, they can go to puretalk.com. And I've got to say, just to piggyback on Clint, I converted my family's phone lines over and saved 50%. But more importantly, I also converted all of our America's Warrior Partnership cell phones over. And anyways, I figured if I was going to get the support of Pure Talk, I was going to support them. But the really big thing we need is especially in your area, is to tell a vet, if you know a veteran, tell a veteran, get them connected. And I want to say thank you for your service. Working in the VA isn't an easy job. You see a lot, but thank you for everything you've done.
2: Well, thank you so much. I appreciate that. I don't know if that I served, but I did my best to try to get them funding where you need it, which is important. Sergeant Clint Romachet, Medal of Honor recipient, and former U.S. Army Staff Sergeant Jim Lorraine, President and CEO of America's Warrior Partnership. Thank you so much for joining me today.
11: Thank you.
2: And
10: thank you so much for having us, Lisa.
2: Have a great day. Now let's head out to the Johnson Hyundai Traffic Center and get the latest from Brandon Wright. Okay, fingers crossed. Is it going smoothly? 8 o'clock's the witching hour.
3: You know what, Lisa? We were just talking about that back here in the studio. It is the witching hour, and like the true witching hour all week, we have an accident, 885 northbound, right around TW Alexander. Those cars are taking up the left lane, and that's causing a big backup all the way back to the 40 ramps at this point. Also, again, 40 eastbound approaching NC 751, we have an accident. It's been pushed over to the median. That's the good news. It's out of the roadway, but the delays are pushing you back to NC 54 as you try to get out of Durham this morning. So Durham's becoming our hot spot for the morning. 885 southbound lanes are filling up this morning between Ellis and I-40. Some of that's onlooker, you know, looking over at that accident down on the northbound side of things. The Beltline in a little bit better shape. There's some good news for you. Just some minor slowing between Newbert Avenue and Capitol Boulevard. 40 through southwest Raleigh, keeping you busy approaching your US 1440 ramps. 40 coming off Wade Avenue, still slowing you down this morning as you try to make your way up towards Harrison Avenue. 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I'm Brandon Wright. That's the latest in the Johnson Hyundai Traffic Center.
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0: Your WPTF forecast, mostly cloudy with a high near 78. Overnight showers with a low around 67. Saturday, cloudy with a high near 80.
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2: Good morning. I'm Lisa Price. It's Friday, July 24th. I'm in for Tony Rigsby. We're going to bring you all of the information that you need to get your day started successfully. And if you're taking a day off, I hope you're enjoying sleeping in a little bit and just listening to the radio and the rain, which right now it is raining and 69 degrees. It's not going to get much warmer than that today, just a high near 79. WPTF news time is 8:23. And teachers, increases in the budget, actually, and pay is making North Carolina more attractive to teachers. I'd like to welcome to the show Brenda Berg. She is CEO of Best NC, and Best stands for Business for Educational Success and Transformation. Welcome to the show, Brenda.
31: Thank you so much for having me.
2: Oh, I'm so pleased to talk about some positive messaging when we talk about the state budget. First, though, tell me about Best NC. What is that all about?
31: Well, we are a nonpartisan, nonprofit coalition of business leaders who believe that the future of our state depends on the quality of our schools. And we actually believe the reason the acronym is BEST, we believe that North Carolina can have the best education system in the nation. So we do that through research, by convening, bringing people together, and definitely by championing some of the policies and the research and the funding that you've seen in the budget this year.
2: Well, definitely. And actually, teacher pay in the budget took a major step forward.
31: It did. It did. It was across the board. There was an increase in funding, but the big news, the big headline is definitely starting pay. A lot of people don't understand, but the state budget is a baseline. There's a state schedule, and then local supplements go on top of that. So the state starting pay was $41,000, and it was averaging up to maybe $46,000 or so. And now the starting pay for the state is $48,000. So big raise from 41 to 48.
2: Yes.
31: And then with those, local supplements, it's almost $54,000. So imagine you're stepping right out of college and you're entering into a profession where you're earning around, on average, $54,000 plus all the benefits, really good benefits to be a teacher.
2: Definitely, because, you know, you get the state benefits, you get the teaching benefits, and, you know, there's some good retirement benefits there. You know, the budget, though, is really treating teaching like a profession.
31: Yeah, that's true. And it is, for us, the second time that they've invested in what we call advanced teaching roles. So to your point about from when we started this work a little over a decade ago, teachers kept saying, I don't feel like I'm being treated like a professional. They couldn't put their finger on it, right? But then when I started visiting schools and I thought, you know, I'd never run a business this way. We take our teachers and we put them in a classroom and their doors closed. Beginning teachers aren't getting the support they need. Great teachers are not getting the kind of the career advancement that I would have given my employees in my private company. And so now we have advanced teaching roles where that entire school building is composed of teams of teachers, 6 to 8 classrooms working together and having one highly effective teacher earning up to $20,000 to lead that team of teachers and go to those classrooms and help the development of the other teachers. So we're finally getting this embedded kind of professional support that I would give to my employees, but also those career opportunities that teachers frankly deserve.
2: Yeah, and we have to think about the state because they are state employees. They are somebody who needs to be taken care of. And, you know, I thanked someone this past week about thanking them for their service being a teacher because it really is a commitment that goes well beyond just the school day. But the state actually advanced, it quadrupled its investment in the advanced training or teaching roles that you talked about, salary supplements, and added about $30 million for a total of $40.9 million. That supplements 4,000 teachers, but it also, it's going to be in 37 districts. That is expanded so much from 37 rather to an estimated 53 districts. How impressive. I know you were so pleased when you saw that.
31: We're so excited. Yes. And in addition to the pay to really make sure that those schools can have a full roster of lead teachers, they added another couple of million dollars to recruit more districts into it. So last year we actually had a wait list of 16 districts that wanted to participate but didn't have funding. The state now put enough funding that 16 more districts can add in this year. And the hope is that we'll be able to expand. If we can add 16 districts per year, we'll be statewide in 5 years.
2: Yes, we will.
31: So the beauty of advanced teaching roles is it's in rural areas. It's in the east. It's in the west. It's in the center. It's in large districts. It's in small districts. So we've already been able to prove that this works regardless of what your district is like, which is super exciting. Now we just need to get statewide.
2: And Teacher Ready NC is the nation's first state teacher apprenticeship program. And if you'd like to hear the rest of that interview, head to WPTF.com, click on shows, WPTF's Morning News, and Brenda Berg. Let's head out to the Johnson Hyundai Traffic Center and get the latest update on traffic. We had an accident in the witching hour, of course, Brandon. How's it going? Is it clearing yet?
3: Yes, of course. We've had this accident pop up in the witching hour. So let's start with the one they did clear. They moved the 140 eastbound near 751. They moved that over to the median. So that one's out of the roadway for now. And it's still causing a distraction for you if you're traveling 40 eastbound. That distraction keeps you busy all the way back to NC 54. But once you get past NC 751, you're back at the posted speed limit, paying attention to traffic. Now, the one on Durham's 885 northbound, that one's a little bit more problematic because it involves several different vehicles, and they're all still stuck in that left lane. A few of them have moved over to the grassy median, but I get it. With the rain, you probably don't want to be in that grassy median and get stuck in the mud. So they're still taking up that left lane. A Durham PD officer has just recently arrived on the scene, so hopefully he can get them to move over and get out of the roadway. But you're looking at delays as you come off of 40 eastbound on to 885 northbound, or 40 westbound, come on to 885, then just prepare to start slowing down, because as soon as you get to that Cornwallis Road exit, you're stuck in this slowdown. Once you get past the Miami or TW Alexander there, you'll be back up to the posted speed limit and on your way towards Ellis Drive and or Ellis Road and all the way into downtown Bull City with no problems. But for now, it's a big slowdown for you. The Beltline westbound lane's filling up between New Bern Avenue and the Capitol Boulevard. The good news, once you get past Capitol, you're back up to the posted speed limit as safely as possible all the way down to Wade Avenue. 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I'm Brandon Wright. That's the latest from Johnson Hyundai Traffic Center.
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20: NCN News, I'm Mike Riley. Governor Josh Stein visited the Raleigh Police Department Special Operations Division on Thursday to highlight recent investments in the state budget to support law enforcement and to keep people safe. He says the state is providing a hand to local police.
21: A bonus of $1,750. What we want to signal to the officers who are in this facility, to officers in local law enforcement agencies, police departments, sheriff's offices across the state, is that we value you. We appreciate you. We are grateful for what you do to keep us safe.
20: Correspondent Charles D. Ledesma reports AP reporters have heard blasts near a U.S. base in northern Iraq.
22: At least 7 explosions have broken out near a military base hosting U.S. forces in the northern Iraqi city of Erbil. The city's in the country's semi-autonomous Kurdish region. The explosions began at around 9:30 a.m. local time on Friday.
20: The town of Washington has fired its city manager after just 3 months in the position. Council members cited concerns over police dispatch staffing shortages and emergency communications operations. Washington Police Captain Will Bradbury told the council.
5: He was talking about the upcoming budget. I don't know if he meant the budget after the current budget because it came in right at the budget year. But he said, dispatch is gone. You can tell the dispatchers or tell them to look for other jobs.
20: In a news conference, Australian Trade Minister Don Farrell today slammed U.S. tariffs as completely unjustified.
6: We do not believe it was justified. We believe that amongst all of the countries in the world, Australia does take the issue of slavery, modern slavery, seriously, and will continue to do that.
20: Property owners in Bergall will soon pay more in taxes like many other towns around the state. Town manager James Gann.
7: It has an increase. It's a relatively small increase in the grand scheme of things.
20: You're listening to NCN News. Supreme Court Justice Elena Kagan says the court has kept the executive branch in check in some cases, such as rulings on tariffs implemented by the Trump administration.
8: I don't see this as a court that is just like, you know, we're just going to rubber stamp what the current administration does. You know, quite the opposite. I actually think that there are significant times with respect to very significant issues where the court has checked the executive branch.
20: The latest drought report released on Thursday shows North Carolina's drought conditions are improving. The drought monitor only considers rain that fell before Thursday afternoon. Canada's leaders hope to strike a deal and avoid 50% tariffs that could take effect in mid-August. The AP's Jennifer King.
23: Canada's Prime Minister Mark Carney says they are intensifying negotiations with the U.S. to reach a comprehensive trade deal, but are prepared to respond if President Trump's threat of 50% tariffs comes into effect on August 19th.
24: Everything's on the table if there's no agreement, depending on the outcome of the negotiations, yes.
23: Carney, speaking after a meeting on Prince Edward Island with premiers and territorial leaders, says Canada will continue to build and diversify its economy.
24: We are going to support Canadian families, workers, businesses. Full stop.
23: He was asked, even if an agreement is signed, if President Trump can be trusted.
24: It's their self-interest.
23: Audio courtesy CTV. I'm Jennifer King.
20: As temperatures continue to run high in North Carolina, health officials are warning about the impacts of heat and pregnancy. Dr. Rachel Williamson-Taylor at ECU tells WCTI.
25: We also know that there's a higher rate of babies that grow smaller, developing something called fetal growth restriction during pregnancies that are affected by extreme heat.
20: Mike Rayley, NCN News.
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0: Your WPTF forecast, mostly cloudy with a high near 78. Overnight showers with a low around 67. Saturday, cloudy with a high near 80.
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1: Good morning. I'm Lisa Price. It's Friday, July 24th, WPTF News Time 8:36, and it's time for the Car Chronicles.
2: Saying goodbye to the ultimate electric machine. This is Jeff Gilbert with a Car Chronicles test drive. BMW gave me one more opportunity to drive its iX, its dedicated EV, before that vehicle goes away. It does show how good a luxury electric vehicle can be. Handling and power are as precise as you would expect from a BMW. The iX has a lot of creature comforts, nice high-end audio system, and comfortable supportive seats. It also has its share of quirks, oddly placed cup holders that invite spills, buttons inside that make door opening confusing to some, and no AM radio. BMW says the iX was made to show what EVs can be, and will continue to be sold in other markets. They also promise that better electric vehicles are coming, and if they're an improvement over the iX, I can't wait to drive them. With a Car Chronicles test drive, I'm Jeff Gilbert.
1: And I bet a lot of people wish they had electric vehicles right now if they're stuck in traffic. Let's head out to the Johnson Hyundai Traffic Center in Brandon, right? Hopefully that's not the case.
3: Yes, and listen, Lisa, we're seeing things get better. That's some good news for you. If you're on Durham's 885 northbound, the cop was able to convince these the multiple vehicles involved in this to move over into that grassy median there near TW Alexander. So everybody's in the median there. Fire truck was on the scene. They've taking up that left lane. They're now gone. So everything is contained to the median. So we are still seeing some congestion heaviest between East Cornwallis Road and TW Alexander. But the good news is with that being in the median, hopefully we can see traffic get back up to the posted speed limit or as safely as possible, as close to it. We are seeing some southbound delays again between Ellis, you know, and I-40. That's pretty consistent with this morning's traffic. We're still seeing that delay on 40 eastbound approaching NC-751 between NC-54 and 751. Again, they're working that accident that's in the median there closer to NC-751, so that's the reason for your minor slowing there. Taking a look at 40 westbound, also just passing the 540 westbound. That's slowing you down this morning up the Page Road. The Beltline, just a minor slowing now, just approaching Capitol Boulevard, a brake tap or two. Same story with 40 westbound working through Southwest Raleigh, a brake tap or two approaching your US 1440 exits. But other than that, you should be able to make it to your destination without too much delay. 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I'm Brandon Wright. That's the latest from the Johnson Hyundai Traffic Center.
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0: Your WPTF forecast, mostly cloudy with a high near 78. Overnight showers with a low around 67. Saturday, cloudy with a high near 80.
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1: Good morning, I'm Lisa Price. Yeah, it's Friday. You even made it through the 8 o'clock hour. Hopefully you had a cup of coffee, or at least two, or whatever you need to get you going this morning. It's going to be rainy today. Break in the rain probably this afternoon, and then it'll resume this evening. High of 79 right now. It is rainy and 69 degrees. WPTF News Time is 8:42, and joining us now, George Baker, General Motors Global Vehicle Security Lead. Welcome to the show, George.
5: Thank you, Lisa. I have my coffee, and I'm ready to go.
1: All right, perfect. I've only had half a cup today, so I might stumble a little bit, but I'll try not to. July is National Vehicle Theft Prevention Month. How, you know, last year, North Carolina, we had more than 20,000 vehicles reported stolen. Wow. What are some things we can do to prevent this kind of thing from happening, George?
5: You know, during this month, we're getting the word out across the nation about the fact that the problem persists, although the trends are going down. Last year, we saw a 24% drop, according to the National Insurance Crime Bureau. But it's still an opportunity for us to continue to fight vehicle crime by taking basic precautions. So we're putting out three key messages. One, protect your keys, protect your vehicle, and stay connected in your vehicle as well.
1: Well, definitely. And I know one of the things, okay, and I fully admit I'm almost 59 years old. I'm definitely a Gen Xer. When I got my car, which my parents gave me when I turned 16, they were very adamant those all four doors had to be locked all the time. So they were pleased with the new technology that allowed you in 1983 to lock all your doors at the same time and roll up all your windows. How important is making sure your car is locked at all times, that you're, even if you're in the vehicle?
5: Critically, critically important, and I'm glad you brought that up, Lisa. A lot of folks that don't realize that they can automatically have their doors locked once they're in drive and driving away. You want to make sure all the locks are doors are locked in that function. You never ever want to leave a key inside the vehicle either when that vehicle is unoccupied. And unfortunately, in North Carolina, my folks, my brother, sister, all live around Lake Norman, and I know that you all will cool off your vehicle by running it, right?
1: And so yes.
5: You got to avoid bringing the key into the vehicle itself because that could be a theft opportunity. So instead, you use your remote unlock and remote start features.
1: That's exactly what I was going to say. Remote start, I absolutely love. I had a 25-year-old car prior to getting this one, which unfortunately I was in an accident that caused me to have to get a new car. But the new security features are just dynamic, you know, from a 25-year-old vehicle. You really should treat your key like cash. I know I put mine in my front pocket because I'm going to know if anyone's going in my front pocket to get my keys.
5: That's right. And, you know, there are a lot of thieves that are actually entering homes now just for your keys.
1: Wow.
5: Credit cards, wallet, purse. They're not stealing the other things like big screen TVs, et cetera, and they're leaving immediately. So you want to hide those keys wherever you can so that the thieves will not be able to find them quickly. And if when you park the vehicle, you want when you close the door on a GM vehicle, you're going to hear possibly a triple chirp of the horn, beep, beep, beep, and that tells you something's wrong. And in some cases, the vehicle's still running, so of course you want to shut it down. But in other cases, it might be because the vehicle notices a key inside the interior. And you have to get that out of there or else thieves can take advantage of you.
1: Oh, well, definitely. That's just like a credit card, your wallet, your purse, anything like that. Hide it. Put it in your trunk, if nothing else. I mean, don't leave it visible for people. And our windows are tinted now, which helps. But we really should just not give thieves a reason to window shop either. So keeping those valuables out of sight, especially around the holidays and really any time, and those electronic devices, really hide those. That's important.
5: That's right. And weapons, sometimes some folks will actually have a gun stored in a vehicle for whatever reason, and that's how thieves get their hands on firearms. So you got to be careful about all that. And then you've got, of course, you mentioned technology. OnStar is celebrating our 30th anniversary this year, and we're very proud of the services that are offered, but the system has to be connected for it to work. We can send signal to a stolen vehicle to block its ignition, or if the vehicle is running, we can send it a signal to decelerate or disable the accelerator if law enforcement's on scene. And OnStar can even send you a text message, an email, or a phone call in the event that your alarm is going off. Maybe you don't hear it, and it'll tell you, hey, take appropriate action. So got to keep that system connected.
1: I liked my parents having OnStar just because if they were in an accident, it would let first responders know, which was really important for me. Now, also, how important is it to review your vehicle's security settings? You know, like you said, making sure OnStar services are up to date or whatever service you use to protect your vehicle.
5: I think it's critically important. I'm glad you brought that up. So you, in your settings, you should be able to depend upon, and I realize some of your folks may not be GM owners, but
1: right.
5: You look in your settings and you can determine how your vehicle will respond. Will it automatically lock? I always have an auto lock on mine with the horn to let me know that it has happened so I never ever forget. But also, as you're unlocking, are you unlocking just the driver's door, which is what I would recommend,
1: right,
5: or all the doors? If you're frequently bringing the kids and your wife along, then that may be something you want to do. But checking those settings to make sure that you're satisfied that you've got the optimal security setting put in place.
1: Well, George Baker, I thank you so much, Global Vehicle Security for General Motors, for joining us today and giving us this great advice on keeping our vehicles safe. Have a great day.
5: You too, ma'am. Take care.
1: Take care. Now let's head out to the Johnson Hyundai Traffic Center and Brandon Wright. Yeah, we may need to make sure those doors are locked when we park, and they need to be locked when we're driving, too. How is that ride going right now?
3: The ride on 40 is not doing bad right now. You know, we're still dealing with just some morning congestion, lingering congestion through South Raleigh approaching your US 1440 ramps. That's slowing you down on the approach to that exit there, the mixing bowl area, if you will. We're seeing some improvements on 885 northbound this morning, right there at that TW Alexander exit where that accident has been pushed over to the median. We're watching everybody move cautiously through that area, but you'll get through it once you're past TW Alexander. You'll be back at the posted speed limit. Looks like they completely cleared this incident 40 eastbound in your 751. Traffic returning back to that posted speed limit. We're not seeing any slowdowns in that area. I don't know if this is going to cause you any problems or not, but if you're on the roadway right now, there was an apparent collapse at a Handy Hugo's gas station at the intersection of Hillsborough Street and Gorman Street. So if you're in that area, just zooming in on the map there, I'm definitely seeing major congestion at the intersection of Hillsborough Street and Gorman Street because of this. So just make sure if maybe you're traveling in that area that you just navigate appropriately and avoid it if you can, or at least follow the directions of the on-scene responders to help get you around it. I'm Brandon Wright. That's the latest from the Johnson Hyundai Traffic Center.
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0: Your WPTF forecast, mostly cloudy with a high near 78. Overnight showers with a low around 67. Saturday, cloudy with a high near 80.
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1: Good Friday morning. It's July 24th. You made it through the week. Congratulate yourself. And it is almost the end of July. Like I said, time really does fly, doesn't it? WPTF News Time is 8:53. I'm Lisa Price, and Jeff Hamlin is here with the latest on sports. Jeff?
31: In CN Sports, I'm Jeff Hamlin. NFL Commissioner Roger Goodell joined Carolina Panthers owner David Tepper at a forum in Charlotte. Tepper discussed investing an additional $500 million in renovations to Bank of America Stadium. The improvements are aimed at attracting the 2031 Super Bowl to Charlotte, along with the Women's World Cup next year and other major sporting events. Tepper says it's an attempt to increase Charlotte's exposure.
32: It'll be great to get into the Super Bowl here. It might be great if we had a Super Bowl here.
31: Panthers have lost edge rusher Nick Skorton for the season. On Thursday, Skorton suffered a torn ACL in his right knee during an 11-on-11 workout. He had to be carted off the field. Skorton led the Panthers with 5 sacks during his rookie season. Former East Carolina pitcher Gavin Williams threw just the 5th immaculate inning in Major League Baseball history Thursday. Williams, pitching for the Cleveland Guardians, struck out Minnesota's Byron Buxton, Ryan Jeffers, and Josh Bell on 9 total pitches, all strikes in the 4th inning. Williams struck out 11, but Minnesota won 3-1 in 12 innings. In minor league baseball, the Memphis Redbirds defeat the Durham Bulls 7-5 in 10 innings at AutoZone Park. Thomas Segese hit a 3-run walk-off home run for Memphis. In Athletes Unlimited Softball League, Carolina Blaze general manager Dana Sorensen met with the media to discuss the end of the season. The Blaze ended the year 9-16, including an 11-game losing streak. Sorensen confirmed that former Oklahoma State pitcher Ruby Malin will be back next year in Durham.
36: I think she can be an elite pitcher in this league, so we're excited to see, you know, the Ruby Malin that I think Oklahoma State got there down the stretch.
31: Last night in the Athletes Unlimited Softball Playoffs, the Chicago Bandits defeated the Portland Cascade 5-4 in 9 innings. 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Former Wake Forest Demon Deacon Michael Brennan is tied for 5th at the end of the first round of the 3M Open on the PGA Tour in Blaine, Minnesota. On Thursday, Brennan shot a 65. He's in a 5-way tie for 5th place at 6 under. He's 3 strokes back of the leader, Ben Coles, who is at 9 under. There are 2 former North Carolina Tar Heels atop the leaderboard at the end of the Evans Scholars Invitational on the Corn Ferry Golf Tour. The leader is former UNC star Ryan Burnett, who fired a 62 in the opening round. He's at 9 under. Another former Tar Heel, Dylan Minante, is 1 stroke back, tied for 2nd place with Jackson Buchanan at 8 under par. Ian Gilligan is tied with Peter Ruby for 4th place at 7 under. That's sports. I'm Jeff Hamlin on NCN.
1: And Duke women's basketball coach Kara Lawson joined exclusive company, her own, as the U.S. won in a new Olympic event on this day 5 years ago. And Jeff Hamlin is here with the details on this day in North Carolina sports history.
31: On this day in 2021, the United States women's 3-on-3 basketball team won its first 2 games in the Tokyo Summer Olympics.
2: The Americans were led by Duke women's head coach Kara Lawson, who replaced Joanne P. McCallie as the Duke head coach in 2020. The Americans defeated France 17-10 behind 7 points from Stephanie Dolson. Later in the day, the Americans defeated Mongolia 21-9. Former UNC guard Alicia Gray led the Americans with 9 points as the U.S. won its first two games in 3-on-3 Olympic history. On this day in 1971, Richard Petty won the Nashville 400 at Nashville Speedway. Petty took the pole and dominated to win his fourth straight race on the NASCAR Grand National Circuit, running in his Plymouth Roadrunner. Petty won by 4 laps over James Hilton. He won 400 of the 420 laps. It was his 14th win of the season. That's this day in North Carolina sports history. I'm Jeff Hamlin.
1: And before the opening bell, let's look at what happened on Wall Street yesterday.
4: I'm Seth Soutell, and this is the AP Markets Report. The price of Brent crude jumped to its highest level since May after increased fighting in the Middle East threatened to slow the global flow of oil. Sharp drops for Google's parent company, Alphabet, and Tesla pulled the stock market to its worst loss in a month. The S&P 500 sank 1.2% Thursday. The Dow lost 506 points. That's about 1%. The Nasdaq Composite fell 2.2%. Brent crude rose as high as $102 a barrel. That's up from as little as $72 a barrel early this month. The higher oil prices threatened to make inflation worse. That sent Treasury yields higher in the bond market. The yield on the 10-year Treasury rose to 4.69%. Seth Soutell, New York.
1: And now, let's get one last check on traffic in the Johnson Hyundai Traffic Center. Brandon Wright, leave us with some good news.
3: Yes, the good news is traffic is moving better on Durham's 885 northbound. We're just seeing some minor slowing, just approaching that T.W. Alexander exit area there. Once you get past it, you're moving mighty fine again. 885 southbound, still a little congested between Ellis and I-40 this morning. 40 westbound, just passing Airport Boulevard, slows you down on your way to Page Road. Also taking a look at that one north traffic. That's moving pretty good this morning. Cleared up quite nicely. Approaching one north from 40 westbound. That's still a little sluggish for you. Just at the approach there. So exit 293, the mixing bowl area slowing you down. 440 westbound, a minor slowing, a brake tap or two, if you will, approaching Capitol Boulevard. And then another brake tap or two just past Glenwood Avenue heading down towards Lake Boone Trail. I'm Brandon Wright. That's the latest in the Johnson Hyundai Traffic Center.
1: Thanks, Brandon. Your WPTF forecast. Showers and thunderstorms definitely this morning. We may have a few light showers this afternoon. Otherwise, mostly cloudy, high near 79. Tonight, a chance of showers and thunderstorms with a low around 67. Tomorrow, showers likely. It's going to be cloudy with a high near 80. Tomorrow night, mostly cloudy, a low around 66. Looking at Sunday, mostly sunny with a high near 88. Still like those temperatures. Monday, mostly sunny, high near 91. And Tuesday, mostly sunny with a high near 94. We could get some showers, by the way, Tuesday night and possibly a thunderstorm. The low will be about 73. Right now, it's rainy and 69 in the Triangle. Stay with us as the news continues. 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
9: Breaking news this hour from Town Hall. Armit Thomason. The NYPD may have a hate crime on its hands.
11: The New York City Police Commissioner Jessica Tisch says the attacker yelled Allahu Akbar, God is great, in Arabic as he stabbed two men on the Upper West Side near Central Park. One of the men was clearly Jewish and wearing a yarmulke on his head. Police say he was walking out of a synagogue and was stabbed in the torso with a screwdriver. Then police say the suspect jumped another man who was Asian and stabbed him in the back with a knife. Both men taken to the hospital for treatment.
9: Correspondent Laura Winter says police are holding a person of interest. Explosives-laden drones targeted a city in northern Iraq where U.S. forces are stationed, and sirens were heard in Bahrain earlier today. Came hours after the American military reported finishing its 13th night of strikes on targets in Iran. The Trump administration withdraws subpoenas issued against three New York Times journalists.
17: Those subpoenas had sought testimony from those reporters in front of a grand jury as the government investigates what it says are leaks about the safety and security measures on Air Force One. President Donald Trump recently began using a Qatari donated jet, a Boeing 747, that the Times reported lacks certain safety features, including anti-missile defenses. The government reached its decision to withdraw the subpoenas at a hearing where Judge Arun Subramanian criticized the Justice Department's decision-making. The judge said that rules and legal precedents require other investigative steps before seeking subpoenas.
9: Correspondent Michael Sisak. Ukraine's moving ahead with plans to produce Patriot air defense systems, this after getting a green light from President Trump. Wall Street's head of this morning's opening bell. The Dow futures are up 173 points. NASDAQ futures 5 points higher. More on these stories at townhall.com.
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2: I'm Marianne Mejia.
3: At least 50 Harry's people are dead. 700,000 forced out of their homes.
2: Spending in the state auditor. The law firm that conducted its special commission review of the town's finances and workplace environment. Womble Bond Dickinson attorney John Cook gave some insight into Cary's financial future.
4: In terms of a path forward, affirm the foundation. Cary is financially strong.
2: Womble Bond Dickinson was hired by the town to review these issues after the former town manager Sean Stiegel was placed under administrative leave. Governor Josh Stein visited the Raleigh Police Department Special Operations Division Thursday to highlight recent investments in the state budget to support law enforcement and keep people safe. He says the state is providing a hand to local police.
5: A bonus of $1,750. What we want to signal to the officers who are in this facility, to officers in local law enforcement agencies, police departments, sheriff's offices across the state, is that we value you. We appreciate you. We are grateful for what you do to keep us safe.
2: Voter registration forms are showing up in mailboxes across the state addressed to people who have died, creating confusion for families and additional work for local election officials. Brunswick County Board of Elections Director Sarah LeVere told WWAY.
6: Because of what I do for a job, I knew that groups mail voter registration forms, so I knew that that had to be what this was. But to someone that's not in the election space, this would definitely come across as alarming.
2: Reactions from major health systems continue for North Carolina's new tiered system for the state health plan. Executive Director of the State Employees Association of North Carolina, Artis Watkins.
7: They have to keep the health plan in the black, or else if the health plan goes bankrupt, state employees and retirees have a completely different problem that is much more huge.
2: Your WPTF forecast, mostly cloudy with a high near 78. Marianne Mejia, WPTF News.
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17: From his mouth to your ears, it's Brian Kilmeade.
18: I don't know if we're not better off saying, okay, we'll take that alternative ID, bring your gas bill or your light bill or something. Because for whatever reason, this polls at 75%. We are not going to win the war against some kind of an ID. It doesn't make any sense. It doesn't fix anything. But maybe you just go along with it and move to the next thing.
19: James Carville says it's an 80-20 issue. Why are we fighting it? Every Democrat fights everything, and the 80, from women, men and women's sports and all these things. It's an 80. It's a 90-10 issue. So James Carville says you're going to give them another issue. So if they pass something, if they're going to present something, the Democrats just say, this is what I need to sign off on it, and the president should take the win. The goal is just to make sure the right person wins. Now, the president wants to make a stand on mail-in voting. The problem is, in some states, a lot of red states do mail-in voting, and they do it well. So, and there's people that are going to push back. Like, I think states like Oregon and Washington really have mail-in voting. That's it. Now, the president says that's the best chance for fraud. We looked at the studies, but why don't you get voter ID first? And then go back for a degree and a qualified mail-in voting ballot. So it give qualifications in order to do it. So Carville's 100% right. I think that when it comes to the midterms, I know things are pointed to Democrats and the war is going to help Democrats because it keeps some essentials high like gas and oil. But if the president's successful with the war, that will change things. And if Democrats continue to rally around socialists, that'll help. The Republicans help themselves with redistricting. Nobody thinks they haven't. They could get up to between 8 and 12 seats. That could be the difference. So for people that tell you the die has been cast and Donald Trump is unpopular and it's not going to work, I think you are really actually putting the cart before the horse. Rahm Emanuel is running for president. I'm not sure why. He can't register anywhere. If you look at all the polls, I've never seen him even in single digits. But he also knows that running against Donald Trump might be okay in some districts, but probably is not a habit you should get into because he will be gone shortly. But the DSA, he knows, is not okay. Cut 18.
20: I just came back from Omaha. It's just a microcosm of an example. We have a fabulous candidate, Denise Powell. They're calling her DSA Denise.
21: Yeah.
20: Making her try to distance herself from the New York 13. You know, what happens in New York 13 doesn't stay there. And her opponent just voted against the minimum wage. 70% of the people in Omaha on a referendum voted in favor of minimum wage. Now, are we going to prosecute this against the minimum wage and against his desire to be a lapdog for Donald Trump? Or is she going to have to spend precious resources distancing herself from somebody she never met and a set of policies from defunding the police, open borders, and letting criminals out of prisons? That is what the DSA stands for. And so to me, this is malpractice.
19: Of course it is. But it's not my idea. And Rahm Emanuel saying it, Governor Polis said it. You always have to qualify it and say something negative about Republicans. Just as same thing with Jamie Metzl, same thing. He'll say, bring it up and then bring up January 6th, which is crazy. But he does bring up the socialists are killing the party. Another thing is, they don't belong in the party. I mean, people keep pointing to the Tea Party and saying the same thing. It's not the same thing. Tea Party belonged in the Republican Party. They have nominees that became senators and congressmen in the party. They're fiscally responsible. That's part of the Republican mission. But the Democrats let Bernie Sanders in. And Bernie Sanders is now got inside, got screwed twice. Remember, they put Joe Biden up because they didn't want Sanders to win. They put Hillary Clinton forward. She was actually running the DNC and screwed him. Now he's getting them all back.

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0: Wambobon Dickinson was hired by the town to review these issues after the former town manager Sean Stiegel was placed under administrative leave. Governor Josh Stein visited the Raleigh Police Department Special Operations Division Thursday to highlight recent investments in the state budget to support law enforcement and keep people safe. He says the state is providing a hand to local police.
1: A bonus of $1,750. What we want to signal to the officers who are in this facility, to officers in local law enforcement agencies, police departments, sheriff's offices across the state, is that we value you. We appreciate you. We are grateful for what you do to keep us safe.
0: Voter registration forms are showing up in mailboxes across the state addressed to people who have died, creating confusion for families and additional work for local election officials. Brunswick County Board of Elections Director Sarah LeVere told WWAY.
2: Because of what I do for a job, I knew that groups mail voter registration forms, so I knew that that had to be what this was. But to someone that's not in the election space, this would definitely come across as alarming.
0: Reactions from major health systems continue for North Carolina's new tiered system for the state health plan. Executive Director of the State Employees Association of North Carolina, Artis Watkins.
3: They have to keep the health plan in the black, or else if the health plan goes bankrupt, state employees and retirees have a completely different problem that is much more huge.
0: Your WPTF forecast, mostly cloudy with a high near 78. 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
15: The more you listen, the more you'll know. It's Brian Kilmeade.
16: Since I introduced this plan just a few months ago, more than 220 utilities, tech companies, state governments, and other partners have signed our ratepayer protection pledge. Electricity rates for 80% of the power distributed in America are now being kept in check by the plan. We have kept rates down, way down.
0: So the president knows it's a big deal. It's bipartisan. People are concerned about the data centers, but I want to find a way to get them built. Others just want to stop it. I don't want progress. I don't want AI. I don't want a data center. You know, I don't want it's bad for the environment, or I just don't want this progress in my backyard. I want to stare at a lake. I don't want to stare at a building. So I got this email from Paul. Paul says, Brian, we have a 1,000-megawatt gas-fired power plant being built to a proposed data center across the street from Proving Grounds. The story here, and for all data centers, is not that the server buildings, but the massive gas-fired plants being built on the same property, masquerading as accessory uses. The diesel backup generators, which will be run at peak power, demand days to generate as much exhaust and use as much diesel fuel per hour as 21,000 big rig Class A semi trucks, all idling at the same time. The power plants are 600-pound gorillas in the room that no one is focusing on. Data centers are good. The attached power plants and their hundreds of tons per week of emissions are the story. Good. I was speaking to John Johnson this week, who has his own power plant company, totally environmentally friendly. They don't make them as big, and therefore they're self-sustaining. So that's something to bring up. So, for example, if you say, yeah, I want to get it done, but I don't want diesel, and I definitely want something that's going to not put emissions in the air, and I don't want to hear a hum 24 hours a day, I'm with you. So do you build it further away, and is there a way to not use a diesel engine out there? So let's work it out. So there's Democrat and Republican agreement on it. What Democrats want to do is just ban it. That's what they're running on. And it's just crazy. AI is going to lose jobs. Let's ban AI. It's crazy. I don't want to win. You're just saying, I don't want to win. I just want to finish out the season. And that's just not the way New York, that's not the way America functions. So I understand. These are really good incidents. I like real world answers and concerns. And then demand people fix it. Show up at your town halls. Listen to these guys. Don't shout them down and just say no. I want the data center. We need the tax revenue. I want to be able to build the fields and rebuild the roads. I want to have the things that other communities have. So let's do it. But I don't want to stare at the thing. Okay, let's put it in a place where you don't. I don't want to hear the hum. I understand. Let's get rid of that. And I don't want to use all the water. Okay, you won't.

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1: Voter registration forms are showing up in mailboxes across the state addressed to people who have died, creating confusion for families and additional work for local election officials. Brunswick County Board of Elections Director Sarah LeVere told WWAY.
2: Because of what I do for a job, I knew that groups mail voter registration forms, so I knew that that had to be what this was. But to someone that's not in the election space, this would definitely come across as alarming.
1: Reactions from major health systems continue for North Carolina's new tiered system for the state health plan. Executive Director of the State Employees Association of North Carolina, Artis Watkins.
3: They have to keep the health plan in the black, or else if the health plan goes bankrupt, state employees and retirees have a completely different problem that is much more huge.
1: Your WPTF forecast, mostly cloudy with a high near 78. Marianne Mija, WPTF News.
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2: We are back. Just a quick reminder, I'm going to be going on the road in the fall for Uniting the States, a book that you can pre-order right now. And when I do that, October 13th will be the day. That weekend, I'm going to be live on stage, and I'll be in Red Bank, New Jersey, Uniting the States tour, bringing these history to life, talking about our country in year 250, and the next day at Westbury Music Fair. So the Red Bank, New Jersey and New York listeners and Long Island listeners on WABC, I hope to see you in person. And then, of course, I'll be in Jacksonville, WOKV, pay attention. I'll be in Clearwater, New Jersey. I'll be in Clearwater, Florida that same weekend in November and finishing up in St. Louis, Missouri. So KFTK will have a chance to see all of you in person.

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1: Your WPTF forecast, mostly cloudy with a high near 78. 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
1: Everywhere USA, it's Tom Shalhoub in for Jimmy Failla on Fox Across America with Jimmy Failla. And we are off for another exciting day of talk. It always goes faster than I expect, but I'm ready for a lot of content today. And we're going to be talking about everything. We're going to be talking about the thing that everyone's talking about lately on Fox News, the DSA, Democratic Socialists of America, and their current run, which is very successful because I contend they've taken over the Democratic Party. Taken over. The Democrats are having conversations about, oh, what are we going to do about these people? As if they're like a fly that they want to shoo away. Yeah, this is really annoying. James Carville's of the world. And I heard Van Jones talking about the other day. This is crazy what some of these people think. Yeah, what'd you expect? You guys let them in. The other thing I think is that one of the people we haven't heard talk a lot about the Democratic Socialists of America is Barack Obama. Because Barack Obama is the one who opened the door and really let them all in. And I think he's very happy about what happened. He occasionally has said things like, well, you know, people talking about, socialism, sometimes is pushing it a little too far. You know, he's always been that way. Barack Obama has always been an advocate for the turning the country leftward without the country realizing it. He likes to turn the ship of state very slowly. The Democratic Socialists of America are impatient. They don't like the Obama way of doing things. They don't like Obamacare. They want single payer. But Obama always said, no, no, calm down. You got to do it the Obama way. You got to do it incrementally. We have him on tape saying this. We said that when he was running. Mitt Romney tried to use this against him, not effectively, because Mitt Romney was soft pedaling the dangers of Obama. But Barack Obama always said from the very beginning, he said, you can't change everything overnight. If you want to fundamentally alter the United States of America, you have to do it. You have to take baby steps. And that's what he was doing. And that's what Obamacare always was baby steps. He admitted it when he was a community organizer. He said, you can't go for the whole enchilada. You got to start with something that is palatable to the American people. And then eventually when that doesn't work, because it's not going to work, you got to take over and you got to do single payer. That's where we're going. That was the promised land for Obama. He used to talk about it. He's like, we're going to get there, but it's going to take some time. So who's the standard bearer for the party now? It's not Obama anymore, even though, like I said, he's the one who made it happen. And he's still the most powerful person on the American left, even though he just kind of hides in the shadows and, you know, spends time in Nantucket. It's Zohran Mamdani. He's the face of the party, and he does say crazy things, and he seems to get away with it. So

0: But he's crafty. He is a good communicator like Obama was. He wants radical change. He wants it now. And he has a charming way of speaking about it. So we're going to play a clip from him right now. This is Zohran talking to Jon Stewart, on who used to be the host of The Daily Show, and now it's The Weekly Show with Jon Stewart. And he is talking about his proud embracing of democratic socialism. He likes it. It used to be a dirty word. It's not something Obama would say. But he likes it. And this is him talking about democratic socialism and how it's been around a long time. Play clip 8.
1: If you go back to some of the Democrats that we most admire, FDR, LaGuardia, you will see a lot of democratic socialist principles in their vision. And if you think about a lot of what we've come to accept as just the facts of life across our country, a lot of it is also still driven by democratic socialist principles. Now, if today you and I were to introduce the idea of a building that lends out books for free, we would be slandered in the same way that so many new ideas are slandered today. And yet that's the library. And the same thing with the fire department, the same thing with public schools.
0: Okay, so I love that quote. And Jon Stewart was listening dutifully, and he basically agreed with what Zohran had to say. I saw this morning on Twitter, and people I knew tweeted it out and had criticism of the comment. And they said, this is what passes for intellect in the Democrat Party today. Buck Sexton tweeted it out. And he said, by the way, there were libraries in ancient Greece. And then Walter Kern tweeted it out and said, this is anti-intellectualism run amok, essentially. Paraphrasing him there. Okay, Walter Kern, super smart guy. I almost always agree with him. Buck Sexton, super smart guy. I almost always agree with him. And they are right. The library example is a stupid example. But essentially, what Zohran Mamdani was saying right there is the key to the Democrat Socialists of America success, is putting a friendly face on democratic socialism. And here's where he was right. He said, socialism has been around a long time, including in the FDR administration and Fiorello LaGuardia, who was mayor of New York. He's right. The 1930s was filled with democratic socialists. FDR, his administration, was riddled with commies. There were commies all over the country. And if the American right wants to keep sweeping that under the carpet, when I went to college, I had to read books about how FDR was one of our greatest presidents. The FDR administration was full of commies. People said it at the time, and everyone made fun of them. They made fun of McCarthy. They said, McCarthyism is one of the dirty words in American politics. But McCarthy was right. The U.S. government was riddled with communists. That's not crazy talk. Alger Hiss, I hope you know that name. Alger Hiss was a major commie in the State Department. You know the State Department, right? Picture a high-level State Department official of today who was having secret meetings with Russia and handing briefcases full of information over to the Russians. That's what was happening. Alger Hiss was giving secrets to the Soviet Union. Why did he do that? Because Alger Hiss wanted America to become the Soviet Union. We had commies. And I like saying the word commies because, it makes me sound like a crazy right-wing host. But it's true. There's a great book called Hollywood Party. I have it at home on my bookshelf. It was published a long time ago, probably early 90s. Hollywood Party, like as in party, Communist Party. And it talked about the communist infiltration of Hollywood. We had almost all of America's top screenwriters were members of the Communist Party. And you remember, he named names. You remember the House Un-American Activities Committee. This was in the day, the witch hunt. It was a witch hunt because they were real witches. Communists were in Hollywood writing scripts, taking those scripts to the Communist Party and Russian officials, people in the Russian government, having them read the scripts and getting them okayed by the Soviet Union. And the Soviet Union would redline certain things to say, don't say that, say it this way. And then they would go back to the Communist Party meetings in Los Angeles or, you know, wherever they were in California, in New York and sometimes. And they would talk about the scripts and how and why they were going to produce these films or these Broadway plays and how that, you know, how that would do for recruitment to the American communist way of life. They were trying to Sovietize the United States. Okay. So it wasn't a witch hunt, or it was a witch hunt. Take your pick. But there really were witches. And so Zoran Mamdani's correct. Fiorello LaGuardia, FDR, socialism has been around for a long time. It has. It has. And we have to admit that. If we want to look to the future, because when he says that, you know, some young person who doesn't realize, oh, wait a minute. What about this? What about these New Deal programs? What about the State Department in the 1930s? All this leading up to World War II. Largely, the only thing that saved us from, you know, the communist and the leftist infiltration in the U.S. government was World War II. And then post-war, we did have, you know, probably there were excesses of communist hunts because at the time there were a lot of former communists who were now still being hunted by McCarthy and his cronies. Essentially, I do like McCarthy. I think he was good for America, but then he became a bit of a lunatic. He was a heavy drinker. He was sometimes accusing people falsely. So he wasn't perfect, but I like him. And the Red Scare was based on reality. Okay. We were barely saved from the communist infiltration in our government. And all you got to do is go back and look at these films and plays that were written in the 1930s. I mean, they're not even shy about it. It's not like they're hidden messages. Waiting for Lefty. Have you ever seen that play? Waiting for Lefty. It's basically a call to become communists. I mean, it's not hidden, is what I'm saying. And Zoran Mamdani is right about that. So what do we do? What do we do about the Democratic Socialists of America? Well, we have to, unfortunately, because we live in a free country, we have to argue with them. And we have to find ways of embarrassing them for their points of view. We have, let's see, let's just go to the next clip. This is clip 9. This is Mamdani. He can't really define what the working class is. Play clip 9.
1: I think if you have to work to pay your bills, I think that that is one definition of being a part of the working class.
2: So that's everyone with a W-2? Is that kind of
1: 1099s too? I think it's I'm less interested.
2: So someone making $250,000 a year is working class?
1: I mean, I haven't sat at home and asked myself where it starts and stops.
0: So he hasn't sat at home and asked himself a lot of these questions, but I actually like that interviewer. It doesn't sound like he was in a right-wing environment there. He's just being interviewed by a member of the press. And they're asking him skeptical questions. What does make up the working class? I don't think he knows. And of course, he doesn't want to define it. Because when you're in politics, you don't want to define the working class because you would rather have everybody consider themselves to be working class. Because in politics, you want everyone to identify with you. So if you are saying, I'm Zoran Mamdani, I'm for the working class, you want somebody who makes $180,000 a year to identify as working class. And in some zip codes, you are, because you can make 180 grand. I mean, 180, that's a lot, but you can make six figures and be out of money at the end of the month. I'll say that if you live in New York City. And even more than six figures, you could make $250,000 and you're married and you're trying to support a family and you cannot get a mortgage. I don't think I'm wrong in saying that. There are people who make $250,000 a year. They can't get a mortgage. Because, you know, maybe they're at there's many reasons why you wouldn't be able to, but it's happening because when housing prices are so expensive, cost of living is so expensive, gas, everything else, it makes it impossible for you to be anything other than a credit risk unless you make $500,000 a year in certain zip codes, okay? So they are the working class, and so that's the answer to the question of how does somebody who makes 200 grand a year vote for Zohran Mamdani? Because for whatever reason, they think of themselves as being part of his constituency. So we're going to have to argue with them, and we're going to have to say, all right, we recognize your pain. We feel your pain. It's real. You can't just say this is silly. Socialists are silly. And, you know, redistribution of wealth, the old arguments aren't going to work. We've got to say, look, we understand you're being drawn to cradle to grave, you know, protections for yourself. We understand that you want free health care. We understand that you want somebody to make an apartment more affordable. But those solutions don't work. And you got to, everyone, it's kind of a pain, but we all have to get good at arguing about these things. Otherwise, start getting used to living under socialism. Because we can't fight a war. It's not an option. I know a lot of people on the right, it's time, it's a point, let's get our guns, let's get ready. We're not going to do it. You can't do it, guys. We can't have a civil war with guns and attack each other. We're going to have to win the argument. So we do it. That's why we talk all day. That's why I'm filling in for Jimmy Failla today on Fox Across America, because I got to get my arguments straight, because we're entering into a phase where it's nonstop arguments. I know it's exhausting, but it's better than shooting each other. This is Tom Shalhoub in for Jimmy Failla. We'll be back.
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1: Pumping it up. It's Tom Shalhoub in for Jimmy Failla on Fox Across America. And we're talking about socialism and we're talking about the DSA. It is really amazing because, you know, we've been having discussions about socialism my whole life, but now the DSA is really in its strongest position ever. The Democratic Socialists of America. Democratic Socialists are everywhere in Europe. But I always thought, you know what? That ship has sailed. They're not going to make inroads to the United States. Everybody knows how bad socialism is. But I was wrong. They're making inroads. And it's because they've found a friendly way to talk about democratic socialism. I'm going to give out the number now because we have, in the next half hour after the break, we have some time to discuss it. And we're going to continue talking about socialism. And, you know, I could go on and on about it. I can just tell you my thoughts and feelings, but maybe I'll see if you guys have thoughts and feelings about it. 888-788-9910. 888-788-9910. I know you usually love to call in and talk to Jimmy, but you're going to call in and you're going to talk to Tom Shalhoub about socialism. What is the reason, essentially? This is what I'm looking for you. Why is it back? Is it because of social media? I've heard people say, young people, they like socialism because it sounds nice, because they like social things. They like being social. They like social media. They like socialism. Is it that easy? I don't think it is. I think a lot of it has to do with college. And when I say college, I guess I should say education. They go to school. They go to high school. They go to college. They never stop doing schoolwork. And then they get out of college and they owe a ton of money and they say, what in God's name have I done all this for? And then Zohran tells them he's going to take them away from all that. And they like him. 888-788-9910. This is Tom Shalhoub and for Jimmy Failla on Fox Across America.

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1: I'm Melissa Vale. Investigators say heavy rainfall may be to blame for a roof collapse at a Raleigh convenience store this morning. The incident was reported at the Handy Hugo's near the intersection of Hillsborough Street and Gorman Street, close to NC State University. Donald Williams with the Raleigh Fire Department told ABC 11 that two people, a clerk and a delivery driver, were in the building and got out before the collapse.
2: They were very lucky. Very lucky. If it had been, 3 to 5 seconds difference, they'd have been deeper in the building. They could have very well been in the building by the time we got here.
1: Calls for Cary Town Council members to resign are growing after a state audit uncovered years of questionable spending and raised concerns about the town's financial oversight. Residents packed a Cary Town Council meeting this week, with the session lasting more than 5 hours. It was the first council meeting since the release of the state's 2,600-page audit. Melissa Vale, WPTF News.
3: With SRN News, I'm Bob Agnew in Washington. The U.S. military hit various targets in Iran for a 13th night in a row. President Trump appears to be losing patience with Iranian leaders refusing to make a deal. The U.S. military kicking out targets in Iran, including military command centers and a drone storage facility. The president said he's thinking about restarting major combat operations. There was a cry of Allahu Akbar during a pair of stabbings in New York's Central Park. Now it's being investigated by the New York City police as a hate crime. One of the victims was clearly Jewish and wearing a yarmulke on his head when he was stabbed while walking out of a synagogue. More Trump tariffs and more complaints from U.S. trading partners. The administration announced on Thursday new tariffs ranging from 10 to 12.5% for about 60 countries, citing a failure to enforce bans on goods made with forced labor. That's drawn objections from America's trading partners. This is SRN News.
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5: Rain to start the weekend in your WPTF forecast. Overnight low 67, down to a 20% chance of rain by late Saturday with a high of 80. Sunday, look for partly sunny skies, high 86, partly sunny Monday, high 81, and mostly sunny Tuesday, high 92.
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17: Very high salary. And they think to themselves, you know what? I wish somebody could cover all of my bills. Oh, here comes Zoran. So I think that is part of the reason. But let's take your calls and see what you think. Why is America going commie? I want to put, or essentially, why is socialism attractive to young people? Let's, you know, let's narrow in on that. 888-788-9910. Sergio, calling from Utica, New York. Any theories, Sergio?
18: This is not so much a theory, so much as it's a warning.
17: Yeah.
18: So, I grew up in a Russian-American community, and I heard all the horror stories. Then when I went to community college, it took 20th century Russian history. But when Stalin was having trouble funding the government because they were spending like crazy, they started a program where they went out and spoke to the population and telling them about all our problems are caused by the kulaks. The kulaks are the money grubbers. The word kulak means a fist. The money grubbers, they got a hold of the money and they're not letting go of it. So everybody was like, yeah, it's the kulaks. Let's go after the kulaks. Kulak. Well, before you know it, the peasants who never considered themselves a kulak would lose their chickens. They'll lose their pigs. If they had a cow, they lose a cow. If they had a little vegetable garden, the Soviet Union took that away. You know, and they'll say, hey, you can't live in that little cottage. We'll put you in this apartment. And that all that farmland became what they call kolkhoz, which is government-owned farm. And now you have to go work on that farm, but you can't benefit from having some fresh eggs or having some smoked pork or having some fresh milk from your cow anymore.
17: That's amazing.
18: Now it all belongs to the government.
17: So, Sergio, you didn't grow up in Soviet Union, but you grew up among Russians who had the stories of that happening to them.
18: Yes.
17: And so essentially, let me try to boil down what you're saying. This is the playbook that the Soviets used, and it was Stalinism, blame the wealthy, right? So now we have people saying millionaires and billionaires. Who's that? That's our favorite senator from Vermont, Bernie Sanders, blaming the millionaires and billionaires. Sergio, do you see the similarities between the American left blaming the rich and the Soviet style of blaming the kulaks?
18: Absolutely, because what's going to happen, like with Zoran Mondani, New York City government, when they don't have the money, when the rich people move out so they can't get a hold of their property and stuff, they're going to start going down lower and lower and lower. And all these people that think, oh, it's so great, you know, we're going to go socialism, they're going to be losing anything that they feel they value or anything the government feels it's valued.
17: They're going to take it. Well, that's what they obviously they're getting. Sergio, thank you for the call. Sergio thinks that that's the, you know, it may not be step one, but part of the process is you have to take their stuff. Socialism came in by saying we stand for you, the working class, and we are going to seize the means of production for you. You're the worker. You're not the oligarch. Okay. So step one is separate you into groups, and everyone's going to identify with the working class because nobody thinks that they're the upper class. Nobody thinks that they're the bad guy. So as far as you're concerned, all you really have to do is divide people into the good guys and the bad guys. And when you do that and you say your life is hard because of the bad guys, everybody says, oh yeah, that's not me. I'm not the bad guy. I'm the good guy. That's like when they say, we're going to stop bullying. People say, oh good, because I get bullied all the time. But then they don't factor into it that they're sometimes a bully as well. So you divide people into groups. They are naturally going to assume that they are the aggrieved group, and they're going to vote for you. Then once you get in, what do you do? Well, you have to start taking people's stuff, okay? And then you find out that rich people are few and far between. The millionaires and billionaires that Bernie talks about all the time, there's not that many of them, okay? So you start with the billionaires, and you try to take their stuff. And you can only take so much of their stuff because they're pretty crafty, these people. And, you know, and even if you do, even if you manage to get your hands on a bunch of the stuff, there's not enough billionaires to fund all your projects, to give everybody free healthcare and to, you know, give everyone a free laptop and to pay everyone's college tuition. So you got to go to the millionaires now. And you take the millionaires, and there is a little problem here. Because the millionaires hire the working class. The millionaires are the ones paying your salary so that you can pay off your mortgage, so that you can pay your student loans. And so when you go after the millionaires say, okay, so I am a millionaire and I can give you a higher percentage of my income. I know I'm given 20% now. I can give you 30%, but I'm going to have to fire some people. So they fire people, and you're the one that gets hurt. You don't realize they're coming for your stuff, no matter what it is, right? They want to take your stuff. Actually, before I go to another call, I want to play the, because Zohran Mamdani was, I played this clip before, but we're going to play it again, because before, Zohran Mamdani said two things when he talked to Jon Stewart. He said that the socialism's been around for a while, and FDR was a socialist, as was Fiorello LaGuardia, and he was right about that. Then he goes on to say, socialism is like the fire department and the library. Play the clip number 8.
19: If you go back to some of the Democrats that we most admire, FDR, LaGuardia, you will see a lot of democratic socialist principles in their vision. And if you think about a lot of what we've come to accept as just the facts of life across our country, a lot of it is also still driven by democratic socialist principles. Now, if today you and I were to introduce the idea of a building that lends out books for free, we would be slandered in the same way that so many new ideas are slandered today. And yet that's the library. And the same thing with the fire department, the same thing with public schools.
17: Okay, so people made fun of him. I mentioned Walter Kern somebody else online saying that was silly. And that, of course, there were libraries in ancient Greece. But I think Zohran has a good point there. I mean, I don't agree with him, but it is an effective strategy to tell people that the library is socialism, even though it's not. I remember when I was living in Somerville, Massachusetts after college, and I was not as politically aware as I am today, but I was generally a conservative thinking guy. And I was handed a pamphlet by somebody in Cambridge, just run-of-the-mill leftist, working the streets, handing out pamphlets the way they used to do it, saying, what is socialism? And it had little cartoons. It was like a little cartoon pamphlet. Yeah, that's the way people used to get their point across back before the internet. And it said, what is socialism? And the cartoons were saying, socialism is just the post office. It's, you know, it's people gathering together and getting goods and sharing goods and services. And it had a nice little friendly picture of the post office or the postman. and he was smiling and handing you a letter, and then it said, it's the fire department. You know, people pool their money together, and they are able to pay the salaries of the firemen. And what was the other example? They said socialism is, you know, they may have said the library. So these are the arguments that Zoran Mamdani is using, and it's no mistake. They're the arguments that people have been using for years and years. I actually heard somebody on The View say it. I think it was Joy Behar saying, socialism, what is it? Come on, it's the fire department. You want to put out a fire? You got to have socialism. A, they're wrong. Okay, that isn't socialism. All right? We have a fire department in a free capitalist democracy. People are able to have services in their town, and it doesn't resemble socialism at all. Socialism is having top-down control of the entire economy. And young people say, well, why not? They look at Trump, they say, well, he's powerful, right? Trump says, I'm going to do this, and then he does it. So isn't that what we want? We want a powerful leader to say, everybody gets a share of something. Like, let's divvy up this pie. That's the way they think of it. It's a naive approach to thinking about the economy, and it doesn't work. So you've got to tell them why it doesn't work. I think that the right doesn't have enough answers for it. I was interviewing someone the other day, and they were talking about the, you know, we were talking about the data centers, and I couldn't get an answer out of them about why the data centers are good. You know, I really wanted to know. We're going to talk about that a little later in the show as well, about the data center issue. But he kept saying, it's NIMBYism. It's NIMBYism. And I said to him, you can't just say NIMBYism. That's not in my backyard, right? Because I'm NIMBYism. I don't want a drug treatment center in my backyard. And I probably don't want a data center in my backyard. I don't know where I stand on data centers. I'm still a little bit confused by all the issues around it. And I think there's a lot of, you know, there's a lot of misinformation around it. But I'm NIMBY, okay? I don't want a, how about this? I like nuclear power, but I'm NIMBY about nuclear power. No, I don't want to live next to a nuclear power plant. So that's NIMBYism. I don't even like electric power lines. I don't think electric power lines fry your brain. I don't think 5G is bad for you. But do I go to bed next to my router? No. NIMBYism, what would that be called? NIMBYism, it would be whatever it's called, not next to my head. I don't want Wi-Fi next to my head, because what if they're right? I don't even wear the wireless ear pods, because I think they might, you know, they might affect your brain a little bit. I like the wired ones, because I heard a crazy lady talking one day saying that the Bluetooth fries your brain like a microwave. I don't think it's true, guys. Okay. I don't want you to think you're getting cancer when you wear ear pods, but I have ear pods, but I don't wear them all the time. Now, this is all to say what? I'm skeptical. I like to listen to arguments, but I am not stuck in my ways. Okay. And so I want to know the answers. If you say that socialism is just like the fire department, you got to back it up. It's not. So we need to educate people on the dangers of socialism and also how it doesn't work. Trump said this the other day. He was saying, we're not commie. We're never going to, you know, America, they want to go communist, the Democratic Party. And he says, never worked, never will. That's the kind of messaging. You know, people talk about Trump. He's simple, but it's not dumb. It's simple. Never worked, never will. That's the message about socialism. We're going to take a break here. We're going to continue to talk to you about socialism. 888-788-9910. Why is socialism suddenly attractive to young people? This is Tom Shalhoub in for Jimmy Failla. We'll be right back.
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13: Tom Shalhoub is in for Jimmy Failla on Fox Across America. We're discussing socialism and how it certainly has taken over the Democratic Party. People say they're making inroads. They took it over. All of the energy of the Democratic Party is now with the Democratic Socialists. And I say, what is it? Why are people attracted to socialism, especially young people? And we're answering that question. Let's go to a caller. This is Wally in St. Pete Beach, Florida. Wally.
14: Hey, Tom. Hey, Tom. I'm just kidding. Do you know that, like, the Democratic Socialist argument that the state should use taxation to actively dismantle extreme wealth gaps?
13: Yeah.
14: And who agreed with that?
13: Yeah, who did agree with it?
14: Thomas Jefferson. Another means of silently lessening the inequality of property is to exempt all from taxation below a certain point and to tax the higher portions of property in geometrical progression as they rise.
13: Yeah, so essentially, yeah, he wanted higher taxes on the rich. Democratic socialists want higher taxes on the rich, but that's not all they want. I mean, that's not the only program, higher taxes.
14: Oh no, I know, like talking the things though that, and because Benjamin Franklin, I'm a huge respect for the founding fathers and the conservatives like myself that are on the radio or TV. I don't like how fragile they make our country and our Constitution sound. That I call them the man bun Birkenstock trust fund militias, not going to overturn this country. And yes, you should argue against them, but these people have been elected. That's our system. They have the people, they've been elected, but they're just politicians. None of the things that they're telling their followers, they can't accomplish, because we have a constitution, and they can say they want to end the constitution or our Senate and any litany of a list of things that just makes them politicians that can't do what they're saying.
13: Okay, so let me ask, let me give you two things. Because, so I'm more of the, in the fragile camp. I'm the conservative who thinks they are going to try to take over and they could take over. You don't think so. You think the country is stronger. I actually used to be like you, but I think we are more fragile than we think. And I think the Constitution could, they're ready to throw it out. Let's take two examples. COVID, it was complete government shutdown. COVID was an unconstitutional action by the government, and they got away with it. Just use that example. Wally, didn't they get away with it?
14: Yes, but then also just remember that everything gets taken to the Supreme Court. But I would argue this also, that the Democratic Socialists are nothing compared to the Democratic Party itself, that I have always seen as the first domestic terrorist organization and the perpetual threat to our Constitution. They've never liked it. Every act against the Constitution and the oppression of Americans has been by the Democrat Party and Democrat elected officials.
13: It's a good point. Wally and I agree on more than we disagree on, but I think it's more fragile than he says. Good point, though, Wally. This is Tom Shalhoub and for Jimmy Failla, Fox Across America.
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0: News this hour at Town Hall. I'm Bob Agnew in Washington. Two stabbings near New York City's Central Park are being investigated as a hate crime as a suspect shouted in Arabic before both attacks.
1: The New York City Police Commissioner Jessica Tisch says the attacker yelled Allahu Akbar, God is great, in Arabic as he stabbed two men on the Upper West Side near Central Park. One of the men was clearly Jewish and wearing a yarmulke on his head. Police say he was walking out of a synagogue and was stabbed in the torso with a screwdriver. Then police say the suspect jumped another man who was Asian and stabbed him in the back with a knife. Both men taken to the hospital for treatment.
0: It's correspondent Laura Winters reporting new reports out of Iran as the U.S. continues to strike targets there.
22: A series of explosions sounded near a military base hosting U.S. forces in northern Iraq, and sirens rang out in Bahrain on Friday, hours after the American military said it finished its 13th night of strikes against Iran.
0: That is Charles de la Desma reporting. Seeking to root out what it calls modern-day slavery from the supply chain, the U.S. has announced a new round of tariffs against 60 countries. Australian Trade Minister Don Farrell.
23: We do not believe it was justified. We believe that amongst all of the countries in the world, Australia does take the issue of modern slavery, seriously.
0: Stock seesawing as oil prices drop.
24: I'm Seth Sutel, and this is Markets in a Minute. Stocks are wavering in the early going on Wall Street, and oil prices are falling for the first time in a week. The S&P 500 was little changed in the first hour of trading Friday. The Dow rose 120 points. That's about 0.2%. The NASDAQ composite fell 0.4%. All three indexes are on track to finish the week lower. Losses for big chip companies were outweighing gains in other parts of the market. Micron lost 5.3%. Broadcom was down 2.1%.
0: And that is Seth Sutel. And on Wall Street, the Dow's down 275. More at townhall.com.
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30: I'm Melissa Vale. Investigators say heavy rainfall may be to blame for a roof collapse at a Raleigh convenience store this morning. The incident was reported at the Handy Hugo's near the intersection of Hillsborough Street and Gorman Street, close to NC State University. Donald Williams with the Raleigh Fire Department told ABC 11 that two people were in the building and got out before the collapse.
31: From the outside, it doesn't look like a very big building, but with that much damage, you're talking, you know, minutes to maybe an hour just to get everything stabilized to where we can do what we call tunnel under the debris to get to where they will be located.
30: At least two people were taken to a hospital following a crash late Thursday night in North Durham, police said. The crash was reported between two cars just before 11:20 p.m. at the Old Oxford Road and Dearborn Drive intersection, a few blocks northeast of North Roxborough Street, according to a Durham Police Department news release. At least two occupants from the cars were taken to a nearby hospital for treatment, police said. Cary's Town Council not only heard from angry residents about the excessive spending in the state auditor's report, they also heard from the law firm that conducted its special commissioned review of the town's finances and workplace environments. Womble Bond Dickinson attorney John Cook gave some insight into Cary's financial future.
32: In terms of a path forward, affirm the foundation. Cary is financially strong. Despite all of these operational failures that we found, the town remains financially strong.
30: Durham County deputies arrested a man early Friday after they smelled a strong odor of marijuana and discovered about 16 pounds of marijuana during a search of a Durham home, the sheriff's office said. 29-year-old Neil E. Driver of Durham is facing multiple charges, including felony possession of marijuana, felony trafficking in marijuana, and felony possession with intent to manufacture, sell, deliver marijuana.

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1: It is Tom Shalhoub in for Jimmy Failla on Fox Across America. I think I'm so glad I opened it up to the callers. My favorite discussion in the last hour, we're talking about socialism, was a guy named Wally called in. He said he thinks the country's too strong to give into socialism. He thinks that the Constitution is set up in a way that they will, you know, they're elected officials, they get in there, but they're not going to be able to do any of the things they say. You know what? This could be like a whole show, entire 3 hours on whether that is the case, because I see it as more fragile. I used to believe in it, but then something called COVID happened. And then I realized, you know what? These people do whatever they want. They do whatever they want, and they say there's a crisis. When they say there's a crisis, and when they can scare us, they do whatever they want. To heck with the Constitution. I'm not saying to heck with the Constitution. I want to uphold the Constitution. They don't. They are going to do whatever they want, and they'll pack the Supreme Court. They will trash it. That's what I think. That's a topic for another day. We will do it maybe next time I fill in. Or maybe I'm lying. Maybe I will not do 3 hours on that because my producers are going to say, Tom, that's, you know what? You like that. We don't. We are going to go to my guest now. My guest, Bruce Blakeman, Nassau County Executive, New York GOP gubernatorial candidate. That means he's running for governor. Bruce Blakeman, welcome to the show.
2: Thanks so much, Tom. It's an honor to be with you.
1: Oh, thank you. Okay, so Nassau County Executive. I was just out there on Long Island playing Governor's Comedy Club, and I love it out there on Long Island. And, you know, I want to ask about many things. We're going to talk about things like, you know, data centers is very big in New York right now, and I don't even understand it. So I'm going to go into that kind of cold because I don't know where I stand on that. But I think you might get a kick out of this. In preparing for the show today, I do what a lot of people do. I open up my local ChatGPT, and I just ask it a bunch of questions. And I read one of the questions I said to the Google chat was, Mike Lawler is a centrist. Is Bruce Blakeman? Now, this is what Google AI said. No, Bruce Blakeman is generally not considered a centrist like Representative Mike Lawler. While Mike Lawler positions himself as a moderate swing district lawmaker to appeal to middle-of-the-road voters, Bruce Blakeman is much further to the right. How do you like that?
2: Well, you know, I won re-election in a county with 110,000 more Democrats. And not only did I win in a midterm election last year when Republicans lost all across America, I won in a landslide by 12 points. So that means I've gotten a lot of Democrat voters, common sense Democrats, and a majority of independent voters. Otherwise, I would never have won, and I never won in a landslide, and it's because of my policies. Look, I think most people in America are somewhere in the middle. They might be a little right of center like me. They might be right in the middle. They might be a little left of center. But then you've got these lunatics in the left wing of the Democratic Party. They're anti-American. They're socialists slash communists. They don't support American values that our parents and our grandparents taught us. They never say anything nice about America. Socialism, as Winston Churchill said, is nothing more than shared misery. My county is the safest county in America, according to U.S. News and World Report. I haven't raised taxes a penny in 4 years. In fact, I cut $150 million from our taxes. And I've gotten 7 bond upgrades, 4 budget surpluses, and people are very happy in my county. Contrast that with Kathy Hochul, where

0: People are miserable in New York State. Number 50 in economic development, the most overtaxed state in America. Utility bills 70% higher than the national average. And that's why I will be the next governor of the state of New York.
1: Boom. I like it. Now, I got to ask you about the claim, though, about the safest county. I'm looking at Nassau, right? And I'm thinking that's a swing district. And you also just told me that your district has more Democrats in it. So why is your district so safe? Just because you're, you know, everybody likes you?
0: No, I've hired 900 new law enforcement professionals.
1: Oh, safe. I'm sorry. When you said, excuse me, Bruce, when you said safe, I thought you meant your seat is safe because you're so, you know, you're going to win re-elections by such a big margin.
0: No.
1: I thought you were bragging about how what a great politician you were.
0: Public safety.
1: Yeah.
0: Our county is safe because I've hired 900 new law enforcement professionals. You know, I have the 10th largest municipal police department in the United States. I have a very large sheriff's department and probation department. We take law enforcement seriously. I have a comprehensive agreement, probably the most comprehensive agreement with ICE. We've removed 2,000 illegal migrants in just 1 year with criminal records from attempted murder to rape to robbery to burglary, gang activity, drug dealing. We've gotten them out of our county, out of our state, and out of our country. So I am very strong on public safety and law enforcement, and I don't have a safe district. As I said, there's 110,000 more Democrats in my county. My county's larger than 8 states in population. I know how to run a big organization, and people appreciate me because they know where I stand. I make promises and I keep my promises.
1: That's great. So yeah, you are in a swing district, and when you run in a district like that, you said you won by 12 points. What do you do to win over those voters? I mean, not talk about Trump? Are there things you have to avoid? Like I said, I brought up Lawler because Lawler drives me a little crazy sometimes. Because, look, I got to hand it to him. He's got a lot of Democrats in his district, okay? He's in Rockland County, and he is pretty crafty about appealing to them. He does it in a way that he bends his politics and he makes them centrist. You don't bend, though. So how do you appeal to the voters to win in areas where there are Democrats?
0: Well, first of all, I think Mike does a great job, and it's okay in the Republican Party to have differences on policy. We're not like the Democratic Party where you have to march lockstep off a cliff. So I think Mike's doing a great job. I'm proud to be running with him. But what I did was very simple. When people would say, you like Trump, I don't like Trump, I'd say, look, let's not talk about the things that we disagree upon. Let's talk about what we can agree upon. Everybody wants lower taxes. Everybody wants lower electric bills. Everybody wants safer communities. I don't care what your race, religion, ethnic group is, your lifestyle, your ability. Everybody wants the same thing. So I talk about those things, and then I deliver on those things. I go to African-American communities. I make promises. I keep them. Hispanic and Latino communities. I keep them. Asian-American communities. I keep them. To all voters. When I make a promise, I stick to it. And that's what I think people like. I'm not a phony. And even if they don't like Trump, and they know that Trump's a friend of mine and a big supporter of mine, they see past that. And they know that they have somebody that they can trust and somebody who's looking after their kids and their grandkids.
1: That's great. And I love the idea that as a politician, you got to go bold. This idea that I think a lot of Republicans that run in swing areas, they say Trump, but Trump, never heard of the guy. I'm not even sure who he is. Like they hide, but you don't hide. You say, look, he's a friend of mine. And the funny thing about it is every Democrat or anybody from any of those communities that you mentioned, they all know people who support Trump. So, you know, it's not as if you've got to hide. You know, the people that they know, I know young people, they're leftists, and they say, oh, my dad watches you on Gutfeld. My dad's really conservative. Yeah, your friends and your family are conservative, and so you don't have to hide it because everybody loves somebody from the other party. You just have to appeal to people and say, I'm going to do a good job. So what are you going to do to win in New York? I have been in New York since people like George Pataki was elected as governor, and you know, and we had Giuliani, obviously, when I first got in the city, a big watershed election was Giuliani. New York, though, lately has not been, you know, embracing Republicans. What do you do to win statewide? Because if you look at the map, a lot of New York is a red state. And I always say when it comes to New York, it's all about turnout because you got to turn out people in those rural areas, because you know that right down there in the city in Manhattan and Brooklyn, it's always going to be blue. How are you going to get those voters to come out and support you?
0: Tom, are you a baseball fan?
1: Yeah.
0: You ever collect baseball cards?
1: Yes. My brother and I always said, I wish we still had them because we had some amazing baseball cards in the 70s.
0: Me too. So, you know, on the back of the card, it gives you statistics. Okay. Yeah. So I'm going to compare the back of the card of Kathy Hochul versus mine. Her card says we're the most overtaxed state. Hundreds of thousands of people have left the state. Businesses have left the state, taking valuable jobs with them. We're the most overregulated state in the United States. Our electric bills are 70% higher than the national average. She is the most pro-criminal governor in the United States of America. Now look at my card. $150 million tax cut. 4 years without raising taxes, 4 budget surpluses, 7 bond upgrades, economic development, economic prosperity. People are safe and happy. Niche Magazine says that this is the most desirable place to live in all of New York State. I can make New York State, the once great empire state, I can make it great again. I know how to do it. I've run a large organization. My county's larger than 8 states in population. I know how to do this. I know how to make people happy. I will not spend $8.5 billion of taxpayer money on illegal migrants who've been here for 15 minutes. They're not New Yorkers. They're not Americans. That's taxpayer money that Kathy Hochul's using to get free food, free transportation, free housing, and a free cell phone. That ends on day one when I become governor.
1: Fantastic. I mean, I wish you all the luck, and you know, it's going to be great to see you running. We got to get rid of Kathy Hochul, in my opinion. I mean, you know me. I'm right wing all the way. And I hope it happens. But let me ask you about the data centers issue, because Kathy Hochul recently made headlines. I guess she passed something. There's some law. I don't even know if it's going to be upheld, but she passed an anti-data center law. I guess
0: a moratorium. She signed an executive order. Yeah, a moratorium on building data centers in New York, which is really a ban. She's banning data centers from New York. She says she's only doing it for a year. And here's the thing. Kathy Hochul, you've had 4 years to figure this out. And your excuse for the moratorium is you need to figure it out. That's the answer that you've given. AI is the fastest growing industry in the world. And as the Empire State, we should be looking for ways to make it a win-win-win. There are legitimate concerns about power, energy, and whether or not that would hurt or deplete the energy on the grid. I've talked to data center operators. They said, we'll build our own energy supply and we'll sell it back to the grid for cost, so it'll lower electric prices for people who are host communities. People are concerned about taxes going up. They said that they would invest in local government and bring down taxes in those communities. So there's solutions to the problems. People are worried about water supply. They now have recirculation units that Kathy Hochul didn't even know anything about. So the fact of the matter is she should have had this figured out. We can make it a win-win-win. I don't force anything on anybody. But for those communities that want data centers, who want the jobs, they want the cut in taxes, they want the cut in the utility costs, I think we should be able to do that. And Kathy Hochul should have had it figured out by now.
1: So the things that you just said, you kind of went down the bullet point list. These are the things I hear against data centers all the time. A, the water. You think the water issue is not real, is fake?
0: You make them put in a recirculation system.
1: Okay, that sounds good. So
0: solves that.
1: Yeah. What about the utilities? They say they're going to come in here, they're going to use up all our electricity, it's going to drive the prices up. But do you have to do something to make sure that doesn't happen? Do you have to say to them, you got to build your own power plant, you got to take,
0: yes,
1: you know, whatever? What do you do?
0: They have to generate their own energy. And as an inducement to the host community, they have to sell that energy back at cost to the utilities to bring down the utility costs of the host community. It creates permanent jobs. And think of all the construction jobs. And by the way, think of how uncompetitive we'll be. If we don't do this, we're now number 50 out of 50 states in economic development. Young people are moving out because they don't see any future, any opportunity. I want young people to get good jobs with good benefits. I want them not only to afford the necessities in life, I want them to be able to afford the luxuries, like being able to take your kids on vacation. That's where Kathy Hochul completely misses the boat, and that's why we're 50 out of 50 states in economic outlook.
1: Boom. What about shale? Oh, you don't hear much about that, but I remember.
0: You for me.
1: Yeah, Pennsylvania. Well, it's, you know, it's these issues come and go as big issues. I remember when Pennsylvania, they were open to shale and they were getting all they were doing all the shale, you know, production there. But New York, I think if I'm correct, it was Cuomo and any other Democrat had a moratorium on the shale. Where do you stand on that? And what could you do if you were governor?
0: So now she is banned getting and extracting that natural gas, even though in New York State, this is crazy. We have one of the largest natural gas reserves in America, and she won't allow us to extract it. On the other side of the border in Pennsylvania, the same reserve. They allow you to extract it. There's new roads, new buildings. People are driving around in brand new Cadillac Escalades in Pennsylvania. In New York, they're driving around in rusted out 25-year-old pickup trucks. We are not getting the energy supply that we need to support the future of this state. By allowing the extraction of natural gas in New York State, we will cut taxes because we'd have all that new tax revenue from the utility. We would be able to create a lot of jobs. We would create prosperity. We would have a reliable source of energy. I mean, this is insane. And here's the worst part about it, Tom. Kathy Hochul's buying the gas from Pennsylvania. What a hypocrite.
1: Unbelievable. Okay, I could talk to you forever, Bruce, but we're up against a hard break. You're running for governor. Hopefully we'll talk to you again soon. God bless.
0: God bless. My pleasure.
1: Bruce Blakeman, New York, GOP candidate. This is Tom Shalhoub in for Jimmy Failla, Fox Across America.
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11: Tom Shalhoub, in for Jimmy Failla, Fox Across America. That was a great interview with Bruce Blakeman, Nassau County executive. He's running for GOP governor. I wasn't kidding. I remember when New York was essentially it was a swing state. Look, New York's a Democrat state, but we had Rudy Giuliani in the early 90s, and he wasn't just elected mayor, he became America's mayor. And it wasn't just because of 9/11. I know a lot of people, they think, of Giuliani, America's mayor, 9/11. No, he came in and transformed New York City. It was like, what's the movie? Like, not Welcome to New York. What's the one? The Prisoner in New York. It was like a war zone, New York, when I first moved here. And he came in and he made it livable. And then George Pataki was elected governor of New York State. We were electing Republicans. Now, that is a pipe dream. People laughed when Curtis Sliwa ran for mayor. They said, are you kidding? You got to drop out. There's no way a Republican on the ballot to even think of such a thing. Cuomo should have been the one to drop out, not Not Curtis. So, are we going to be able to go back there? Maybe. If Bruce Blakeman would, you know, maybe if he can raise some money, if he can get out there, if he can win, New York becomes a red state. Once again, we can only hope. We got more show here on Fox Across America. I'm Tom Shalhoub, in for Jimmy Failla. We'll be back.

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1: I'm Melissa Vale. A fifth juvenile has been charged in connection with the July 4th weekend violence. Raleigh police said detectives arrested 17-year-old Kenna Daughtry in connection with the shooting on Capitol Boulevard. The latest drought report released Thursday shows North Carolina's drought conditions are improving. The Drought Monitor only considers rain that fell before Tuesday afternoon, so more improvement is likely with the heavy rain Thursday. Assistant State Climatologist Corey Davis told SFNToday.com.
2: The soil had been so dry that anytime they would see some rain in the last couple weeks, that water would very quickly filter through and it would go back to being dry again. So we've had to see those steady, consistent rain events to finally make a difference.
1: Three people, including two teenagers, are facing charges after an occupied business and vehicle were hit by gunfire in Raleigh last month, police said Friday. According to the Raleigh Police Department, officers responded to a report of a shooting on Rock Quarry Road on June 8th. Alyssa Vale, WPTF News.
3: This is SRN News. With SRN News, I'm Bob Agnew in Washington. The cry of Allahu Akbar during a pair of stabbings in New York Central Park last night. Now it's being investigated by the New York City Police as a hate crime. One of the victims is clearly Jewish and wearing a yarmulke on his head. Police say he was stabbed while walking out of synagogue. The U.S. military is hitting various targets in Iran for a 13th night in a row. President Trump appears to be losing patience with Iranian leaders who refuse to make a deal. The U.S. military taking out targets in Iran, including military command centers and drone storage facilities for 13th night in a row last night. More Trump tariffs, more complaints from U.S. trading partners. The administration announced last night there will be new tariffs of 10 to 12.5% on some 60 countries, citing a need to enforce bans on goods that were made with forced labor. That's drawing objections from some trading partners, including China and Japan. This is SRN News.
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8: Rain to start the weekend in your WPTF forecast. Overnight low 67, down to a 20% chance of rain by late Saturday with a high of 80. Sunday, look for partly sunny skies, high 86. Partly sunny Monday, high 81. And mostly sunny Tuesday, high 92.
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14: We've got vibrant partnerships already with community colleges in the region. 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
0: And if it matters to you, we're talking about it too.
15: Actually, it has its roots with Stephen Miller, none other. 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
18: Well, quick correction. It's not about 9/11. The play is it's a 9/11 themed play that takes place at Ground Zero on Christmas Eve on the day after 9/11.
3: Holy cow. Okay.
18: Or the week following 9/11, rather.
3: Let's talk about the development of this project. Gary, you were down there. You were what? Shovel in hand, you were working down on, you know, at the, what do they call that?
19: In the beginning, it was called the Bucket Brigade.
3: Yep.
19: But it eventually it evolved into the recovery because the rescue operations ended quickly because they realized that nobody was being rescued. So I worked for 7 months digging side by side with the FDNY. It was an honor for me to do so, and I was later appointed an honorary battalion chief by the FDNY.
3: How did it happen? What were you doing? What was your career pre 9/11? What were you doing in New York?
19: The theater.
3: Yep.
19: I had just written and starred in my very first off-Broadway show called Taxi Cab Chronicles, where I played five New York City cab drivers.
3: Incredible. This is a perfect show for you.
19: Yeah.
3: Because, you know, Jimmy Failla, he was, did you ever run into Jimmy Failla? Have you ever met him?
19: I have not. I watch you and Jimmy all the time.
3: That's great. Okay, so you're doing that. You had Taxi Cab Chronicles, and then 9/11 happens. I mean, that was like, forget about it. That was, it interrupted everything.
19: It put the brakes on everybody's lives, put the brakes on my career. I had just gotten a really good New York Times review, and for Taxi Cab, I was very excited. And one thing led to another. I knew some people inside the fire department, and I was invited in to dig. Eventually, it was just going to be like a temporary thing. I formed quick connections. I wanted to be there. I wanted to help in any way I can, and I wound up spending 7 months there.
3: Johnny, you're younger than me. I know that. I don't know where you are in the, compared to Gary. Where were you 9/11?
18: Well, I remember where I was vividly. I was in a classroom. I was in a classroom, and then the teacher came in, and I remember her telling the class that we were released for the day because the nation was under attack. I remember those words very clearly.
3: Yeah.
18: And so I rushed home. I had no idea what was going on, what she meant.
3: Where were you living?
18: In Jersey, Central Jersey at the time.
3: Yeah.
18: Yeah.
3: And, okay, so how did you guys meet?
18: Well, this is kind of an interesting story because my agent sent me an audition for a reading that Gary was doing of this play this past December. And very unlike me, I didn't get the audition tape done, which is not like me at all. So I really wanted to do the reading. So I reached out to him privately through DM on Facebook or Instagram. And I said, I'm so sorry I didn't get my tape done, but I'd still love to read for this if the opportunity comes about. And he responded back and said, oh, I'm sorry, it's too late. The roles have already been cast.
3: Yeah.
18: So I figured that was it. He said if something happened, you know, if the actor becomes unavailable, then I'll come to you, and that's exactly what happened.
3: So, wow, that's great. Yeah. So it's interesting, Gary, in the old days when I was running around auditioning for things, because I was doing off Broadway shows, doing stand-up, and it was always in-person auditions. Now everything's done by tape.
19: It's
3: right?
19: Crazy. It's all by tape.
3: Yep. So people, you're Johnny, you open up your phone, you put the little ring light on, and you audition
20: Do you have someone read with you?
18: Yeah. Usually you would have a reader. I have a twin brother, so my brother is very helpful. He'll read the lines for me, or he'll be on Zoom while I do my audition. So it's a lot easier when you have a twin.
20: Yeah. So, Gary, tell me about the play. It's 9/11 themed, so it takes place on the...
19: The entire show takes place on one night, Christmas Eve, 2001 at Ground Zero. It's about a New York City firefighter named Leo Camp. Johnny's going to play Leo in this first iteration at the Broadway Bound Theater Festival in August at AMT Theater, which is just about a block away from here.
20: That's right. We got to plug it here. How many performances are going to happen?
19: Four performances,
20: and what are the dates?
19: August 13th, 14th, and 15th.
20: Yep.
19: And they can get tickets at BroadwayBoundFest.com.
20: Okay.
19: So the play takes place on Christmas Eve. It's about a firefighter digging for his missing NYPD officer brother in the rubble. He refuses to leave Ground Zero. He's lost his way. He doesn't believe in God, faith. He's turned his back on the world, and he's an angry character.
20: Mm-hmm.
19: That's how he's presented in the beginning, and that's how he is. But eventually, as the play evolves, we see that he's a very caring, loving... We have flashback scenes to his little girl. We have flashback scenes to his mother grieving in Long Island, wanting to know if he's going to bring the other son home. And we have an antagonist in the play, Chief William Henry, Chief Henry, who wants this... mentally unstable firefighter out of Ground Zero because he's causing a disturbance. And most importantly, we have Reverend Middies McDonald, based on the real Reverend Middies de Champlain, who worked in the morgue at the top of Ground Zero, who I was very close with. When she wasn't blessing the victims to God, she was nurturing ailing, emotionally distraught firefighters. And I interviewed her extensively before she passed away. And she was in full support of the project. And so it's about this priest, female chaplain, coming down to the bottom of Ground Zero, tries to approach Johnny, Leo Camp. He wants nothing to do with her. And slowly she starts to break through his outer shell. And we see that inside is a firefighter who's feels guilty for the death of his brother.
20: Yep. And so the character of Leo, is this where you were? Is this autobiographical in that sense? When 9/11 happened, where were you in your faith at that point?
19: That's a very good question. I had a lot of faith. I would consider myself religious, but when we were at Ground Zero after many months, I can speak for myself and many others, we had to try to block out our feelings in order to get through the daily grind. You had to block everything out. So I didn't go to church, and only also that made me a little hateful, the things that I was seeing, digging, the unmentionables, which are gently touched upon in the play. This is not a G-rated play.
20: Yeah.
19: You
20: guys are finding the Bucket Brigade is finding. Essentially, they talked about remains, but you're talking about it's very much. You're not finding. It's grim. They're finding pieces. They're finding fragments. They're finding very.
19: We only found 292 whole bodies.
20: Uh-huh.
19: And 22,000 individual human remains. To find a full human at the Trade Center was extremely rare.
20: Yeah.
19: And
20: when it happens, so you say this clergy down there, there's the firefighters. What happens? Are there stretchers? Do they immediately, what's the process?
19: The firefighters, FDNY firefighters, when they would find a victim or remains, whether it was civilian, cop, fireman, didn't matter, they were put into a Stokes basket, draped in an American flag. Then the firemen, we would radio, you'd hear over the Motorola radio, line up for the honor guard, which is, we have real recordings from Ground Zero. This is a very, very realistic play.
20: Yeah.
19: It's going to place the viewer in Ground Zero. And then, the firefighters would carry the remains up the exit ramp, and the priest would read, prayer over the body while the battalion chief would hold out his Motorola receiver in front of the chaplain's mouth, and then the whole site would echo with this spine tingling prayer, and that's what the honor guard was.
20: Yeah, Johnny, I want to ask as an actor.
18: Sure.
20: This play is very heavy, right?
18: Yes, very much.
20: What does it do to your life? I'm thinking of just, I never did a play this intense,
18: yeah.
20: But I did. When I would do, you know, I'm a comedian, so I'd go out, you do your comedy, you make people laugh. That was my life, right? And then I would audition for commercials, and I'd be trying to, you know, sell products and be a funny guy and silly and everything like that.
18: Sure.
20: It was a lot of silliness. It was a lot of play. When I did a play like Shakespeare, we did Romeo and Juliet, okay? It was more somber.
18: Mm-hmm.
20: It affected my life. Like, I had trouble doing stand-up while I was doing that play because it was Romeo and Juliet. And that's, you know, there's funny stuff in that as well.
18: Yeah.
20: This is very heavy. What does it do to your psyche being in this play?
18: Well, Gary could vouch for this, that the rehearsals are very, very intense. I'm about ready to pass out after the rehearsals just because they are so
20: heavy. How many people in the cast?
18: We have
19: six
18: in total.
20: Uh-huh.
18: But, this is a... I haven't played a role like this yet that's this intense to be on stage. I don't leave stage ever. I'm on stage for the entire show. So it's very physically draining. It's emotionally draining. But at the end of the day, for me, what I want to share, you know, I want to be able to be a voice for some of those people, you know, the survivors, particularly like this character who lost relatives and who lost loved ones, who aren't spoken of as much as they should be. And this show, it's really, it's not so much about the tragedy of 9/11. It's more about, it's just more about being able to, you show respect and give respect to those people.
19: Yeah, and it's about carrying on in the face of unimaginable loss.
18: Sure.
19: Imagine being on your hands and knees in the middle of Manhattan with a little garden rake, which is what we had, an archaeology dig, looking for any tiny remain that you know some loved one can use for a funeral.
20: Yeah.
18: Many of these stories that Gary is touching on right now are depicted in the play. So that's why it's very emotional. And we want to get people there because we think that people will really identify with it, even if they weren't here in New York during 9/11. It's something that everyone can relate to, anyone who's ever experienced loss of any kind or grief of any kind.
20: The play is Recovery. Let's do the plug again. Where do they get tickets? What's the website?
19: BroadwayBoundFest.com. And the name of the festival is the Broadway Bound Theater Festival at AMT Theater. And we have four performances, August 13th, 14th, and 15th.
20: And that's in this area, right? It's the Times Square area?
19: Times Square, yeah. I think it's 354 West 45th or 46th Street.
20: So, you know, I keep saying, okay, it's heavy. Johnny's talking about, the toll it takes on you as an actor. How do you get people to go to see a show like this? Because they got to get over the hump of whenever I go to see something like this, if I see something heavy or if, you know, you think of a film, you know, something like Schindler's List, it's very, you don't even want to go. You're like, oh, I don't want to see this movie. Passion of the Christ. I was like, I don't want to do it. I don't want to see the movie. And then you go to see it and it's kind of life changing, right? So it's, I'm telling people they should probably go to see this play, but you got to get them over that hump because you got to say you're not coming here for lightness, right?
19: It was a quarter century ago, but for New Yorkers, it was yesterday. And so when I wrote the play all the way up until sitting here on your show, I fully understand that a play of this seriousness and magnitude that takes place inside Ground Zero, which has never been seen, it's first time on a stage anywhere that there's a play inside Ground Zero, I accept and I'm at peace with this play may not be for everybody, but there is so much beauty in this play. The scenes that Leo has with his little daughter, who, and she asks him, our plane's going to fly, you know, our plane's going to fly our plane's going to fly into my school, Daddy.
20: Yeah.
19: Just really heavy. There's just beautiful moments. The scenes with his mother, you know, there's something, this play will touch there's something in the play that will touch somebody somewhere. And I'm sorry.
18: I want to add too, Marlon's writing is so phenomenal. It's what drew me to the project initially. So for that reason alone, I hope that people will consider coming to see it because it'll be well worth their time.
20: When you saw the audition, had you read the play? Probably not, right?
18: No. I hadn't read the play until I did the reading that I originally missed the deadline for. Yeah. So it all worked out in the end.
19: I played Leo for the reading. He played Johnny, the brother who he's missing.
20: Yeah. And you move, so you're on the pile there. You're at 9/11 at the site at Ground Zero, but you're also moving through time. This is one of the wonderful things about theater, and obviously it's done in cinema as well. But I always love, the thing that I love about theater is the moving through time. When you have these flashbacks,
19: mm-hmm.
20: for instance, you don't have an unlimited budget. You don't have one of these huge sets that,
19: exactly.
20: that spins around.
19: Exactly.
20: How do you handle that when you go into, how do you indicate a passage through time?
19: I'm a big Quentin Tarantino fan, and I love how he can go back and forth, and at the end you've told a story. But basically, the lights will come down on the stage, spotlight up on his daughter, spotlight up on Leo. He's inside the rubble, she's outside the rubble, and it's a flashback scene. It's like almost like a portal.
20: Yeah.
19: So, and then we go back to the scenes, and then we have a flashback scene with him and his mother in her rocking chair on the Long Island porch asking Leo. She's losing touch. She still believes that her son is missing. So many families believe that their loved ones weren't gone, they were missing.
20: Yeah.
19: And we touch upon that, you know, like each character is a catalyst for the thousands of people who suffered needlessly from the terrorist attacks of September 11.
20: By the way, just a, we're going to break here. The, one of my shows I used to do downtown in the front row, Debbie Welch used to sit there in the front row, watch all the time. Mm-hmm. She was on the plane. That she was a flight attendant on the plane, went down,
19: Shanksville.
20: Yes. And they were the first to go. You know, the flight attendants. Boom.
19: Yeah.
20: Debbie Welch. I'll never forget her. Wow. Guys, John Cannizzaro, Gary Marlon Gear, got the play coming up. Before we go to the break, let's hit that website one more time.
19: BroadwayBoundFest.com for tickets. And August 13th, 14th, and 15th at AMT Theater.
20: Okay, it's great. Thanks for coming in here, guys.
19: Thank you for having us. So nice of you.
20: This is Tom Shalhoub, in for Jimmy Failla, Fox Across America.
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14: 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With a couple of thespians. I mentioned when we were doing the interview that I got my start in New York theater. 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Nobody's making any money. 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And I'm going to go see it, you know? 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
21: News this hour at Town Hall. I'm Bob Agnew in Washington. President Trump appears to be losing his patience with the leaders of Iran who refuse to make a deal. The U.S. military is hitting targets in Iran for a 13th night in a row. Those targets include communication networks, drone storage facilities, and military command centers. The president expected to outline the administration's latest push on nuclear energy. We'll get more on that from correspondent Willie Nelson at the White House.
22: President Trump is set to make an announcement from the Oval Office at 3 p.m. Eastern. The president is expected to highlight American nuclear innovation. The administration says the effort will strengthen energy security, expand next-generation nuclear technology, and boost domestic power production. Willie Nelson, The White House.
21: Police in New York City investigating two stabbings last night as possible hate crimes.
23: A man is under arrest in New York City for the alleged non-fatal stabbings of two people that police are investigating as possible hate crimes. They say 51-year-old Raul Morales stabbed an Asian man and then a Jewish man in separate attacks Thursday while yelling the Arabic phrase Allahu Akbar. The stabbings happened about two blocks apart in broad daylight on Manhattan's Upper West Side. Commissioner Jessica Tisch says an initial investigation suggests that mental health may have been a factor in the attacks.
21: That is Donna Warder reporting. U.S. trade partners pushing back against U.S. allegations they rely on forced labor to produce many of the goods they sell to the United States. Australia's Trade Minister Don Farrell.
24: Our largest exports to the United States continue to get into the United States tariff-free. What are they? Well, it's beef, it's gold, and it's copper. One of the reasons that that figure I mentioned before, the 67% increase in trade, has been because those products, the value of those products, and the volume of those products has been increasing.
21: That is Australian Trade Minister Don Farrell. More on these stories at townhall.com.
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0: I'm Melissa Vale. Investigators say heavy rainfall may be to blame for a roof collapse at a Raleigh convenience store this morning. The incident was reported at the Handy Hugo's near the intersection of Hillsborough Street and Gorman Street, close to NC State University. Donald Williams with the Raleigh Fire Department told ABC 11 that two people were in the building and got out before the collapse.
1: From the outside, it doesn't look like a very big building, but with that much damage, you're talking, you know, minutes to maybe an hour just to get everything stabilized to where we can do what we call tunnel under the debris to get to where they would be located.
0: At least two people were taken to a hospital following a crash late Thursday night in North Durham, police said. The crash was reported between two cars just before 11:20 p.m. at the Old Oxford Road and Dearborn Drive intersection, a few blocks northeast of North Roxborough Street, according to a Durham Police Department news release. At least two occupants from the cars were taken to a nearby hospital for treatment, police said. Cary's Town Council not only heard from angry residents about the excessive spending in the state auditor's report, they also heard from the law firm that conducted its special commissioned review of the town's finances and workplace environments. Womble Bond Dickinson attorney John Cook gave some insight into Cary's financial future.
2: In terms of a path forward, affirm the foundation. Cary is financially strong. Despite all of these operational failures that we found, the town remains financially strong.
0: Durham County deputies arrested a man early Friday after they smelled a strong odor of marijuana and discovered about 16 pounds of marijuana during a search of a Durham home, the sheriff's office said. 29-year-old Neil E. Driver of Durham is facing multiple charges, including felony possession of marijuana, felony trafficking in marijuana, and felony possession with intent to manufacture, sell, deliver marijuana. The WPTF forecast, mostly cloudy this afternoon, high near 78. Alyssa Vale, WPTF News.
3: It's four words no parent should ever hear. Your child is sick. It's four words that change everything. Those four words can define a family. It's four words that are filled with pain, heartache, and grief. And with those four words, the innocence and joy of childhood disappears. But Starlight has taught us

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1: That it is, Fox Across America with Jimmy Failla, but it's Tom Shalhoub filling in for Jimmy Failla on this very special edition of Fox Across America. But I'm still going out all across America, and I'm giving you my incisive perspective and insouciant opinion. We are having a great time today, and of course, she's kind of my go-to. I say, is Abby available? Can she make it down here? I don't know why. I mean, maybe I do know why, because she's always ready for conversation about pretty much anything. Abby Hornacek, welcome to Fox Across America.
2: Tom, I am honored because I learn a lot from you, like insouciant.
1: I mean, I like to throw in the...
2: I would like to use that word more often.
1: Yeah. You know what? I don't have a word of the day, but I should.
2: I think insouciant should be your new word of the day.
1: Yeah. You know who did... This is interesting. I met somebody who was assistant to Diane Sawyer on ABC many, many years ago.
2: Okay.
1: So this is the 90s. She was working over there when she was at, what, GMA or, you know, whatever it was. Many things Diane Sawyer did. So she told me that Diane Sawyer had a word of the day calendar on her desk, and she saw her using the word of the day in conversation.
2: Every day?
1: Yes. So it would be like she would look at the calendar in the morning when she was bringing her coffee, and she would see insouciant on the calendar. And then she would be doing an interview with someone, and she would say, there's a certain insouciant charm about him. And then she'd say, oh my gosh, she's using the word of the day. She used it every day.
2: That is incredible.
1: Yes.
2: I'm going to get you a word of the day calendar, Tom.
1: No,
2: it's going to sit right here on the desk, and you're going to glance over, and you got to use it once an hour.
1: And I will. Speaking of word of the day, the word of today, the word of this week and this month is parked. It's a made-up word.
2: My mom made it up.
1: She did.
2: Fun fact. Yeah. She goes, what about parked? Because we're one of the national parks and you're parked in the parks.
1: That's incredible.
2: It's like, wow, thanks, Mom.
1: I know.
2: Shout out.
1: People come up with ideas for things.
2: They do.
1: And your mom is very incisive because your show is parked because you go to national parks. How many seasons is it now?
2: So season 9 just dropped. We go to Theodore Roosevelt National Park, which is gorgeous. That's kind of where it all began. Teddy Roosevelt, badass. I mean, he went to North Dakota. He had two tragedies happen. Both his mother and his sister died on, or no, his wife. His wife and his mother, I believe, died on the same day. And he goes to North Dakota to reinvigorate his soul after this tragedy. And he is inspired to start the national park system and start conserving this land. So we do that. We spend a day with ranchers, kind of talk about the fabric of America. You know, North Dakota is also the highest honey producer in the country. So really? I put on the beekeeper suit, tried to be a beekeeper for the day. So many fun things. Went to Colorado, wrestled alligators, which sounds like not a Colorado thing to do, but we did it anyway. That was for Great Sand Dunes National Park and Preserve. It's just great.
1: Wait, hold on. I didn't even know there were alligators in Colorado. I think Colorado is like mountains, but you got to have valleys and swamps to have the alligators.
2: That's right. That's right. This guy runs a sanctuary. And so I had to wrestle the alligator so that he could put ointment onto the wounds of
1: Hold
2: the gator.
1: On. Did you really wrestle the alligator?
2: Yes. You know what, Tom? So we got there and we thought we were just going to hold an alligator, or I was going to hold an alligator. And I'm so sarcastic, as you know. And he was very sarcastic. So we're in this pen with all these gators. I was like, am I going to catch one of those? And they were big.
1: Yeah.
2: And he goes, yeah, if you want. So I was being sarcastic, but then I wasn't sure if he was being sarcastic. And then we just decided to do it.
1: Wow.
2: And so I huffed on the back and we wrestled him down.
1: And you try to get wrapped around the mouth. Is that right? To close it?
2: On its back. So basically I had to grab the tail, pull it backwards, hop on its back. He's like, get down on it, get down on it. And I was like, I don't know what that means. So I just hopped on its back. Get down on it. We threw it back to, what is that, 80s?
1: Yeah.
2: Yep. And then
1: Cool in the Gang.
2: Cool in the Gang. That's right. That was the theme song for the whole thing. But yeah, you get the back of its head. It doesn't hurt him. I checked.
1: Yeah.
2: He said because their skeleton is so firm. But you got him down, and then they squirt.

0: firm. You got to hold them there, and then you apply the dressings to the wounds.
1: To be honest, doesn't hurt the alligator. It's kind of way down on my list of things to check off when you're
0: wrestling
1: the alligator.
0: You don't want to hurt him, though. but I was like, is this thing going to turn around and bite me? He's like, maybe.
1: Yeah.
0: It's like, cool.
1: That's incredible. I mean, of course, I used to love the crocodile hunter, and he...
0: OG.
1: Yes, he was great, and he had a fun, sense about him at all times. You know, he would go into these dangerous situations, but he was always like, oh, he's gorgeous. It's a gorgeous creature. Like,
0: gorgeous creature.
1: Yeah.
0: You got a good accent.
1: Oh, thanks. Well, you know, it's
0: one of your many talents we were talking about. I was complimenting you that you have many talents, and that's one of them.
1: I wish I had your show, to tell you the truth. It's awesome because you get to go to all the parks. Did you go to all the parks? Wait a minute. Have you done Adirondack Park?
0: No.
1: Adirondack Park is
0: tell
1: in
0: me.
1: New York. It's not far away. You can drive there, right? You know, it's like 4 or 5 hours. You get up there, and then it's most of upstate New York.
0: Upstate
1: it's one
0: New
1: of
0: York
1: the biggest parks going.
0: You know what? We mostly focus on national parks.
1: Yes,
0: that's why we have not been. But we do some state parks every once in a while if they're close to a national park.
1: Yeah.
0: So, you know what? Maybe when we run out, we've done about 46 and we've got 63 national parks in the NPS system right now. So once we hit all 63 Adirondack, that will be my first on the list.
1: Okay. So have you been to Death Valley?
0: Yep.
1: Okay. So Death Valley is a national park, right?
0: Yep.
1: Adirondack Park, if I'm correct, is 4 times bigger than Death Valley.
0: Whoa.
1: That's how big it is.
0: Really?
1: And it's a state park. Yes.
0: I thought you were about to tell me it's 4 times hotter, and I was like, there's no way.
1: Yeah. I mean, you guys, you can fact check me if you want on that, but it's bigger.
0: I believe it. I always say this. I'm like, why do they choose the borders for national parks? Because when you drive around, like you go to Joshua Tree, there are Joshua Trees everywhere. It all kind of looks like the national park, but then there's just some arbitrary line, but it could really encompass much more than that.
1: Yeah, it's amazing. You could take, and I want people to, we're obviously plugging your show. We don't even need to. Just talking with you is kind of the plug. But season 9 is out now. How long before season 9 gets onto the Weather Channel? Because the Fox Weather, rather.
0: Yes, you have to still watch season 9 on Fox Nation, but I don't know. I want everyone to see this one because I'm really proud. I'm proud of every season, but this one we shot so cinematic. Like, great sand dunes. This is the tallest sand dunes in North America. You know that? And we sandboarded, I guess it would be called, down the dunes.
1: Did you have a parachute with it, or like, you
0: know, should have.
1: No,
0: I wiped out.
1: You did. I remember seeing something where you had like almost like a what do you call that, parasailing thing?
0: Yep. We did that too.
1: In the desert?
0: Yep.
1: Yeah. So the great thing about the show, you said it's panoramic, it's full of vistas. You could take, if you watch the show and you say you were to like DVR the show, you could stop it at any point and make a screensaver. That's how nice it is to look at it, you know?
0: I appreciate that. Our photographers do such a good job at capturing the beauty of these places. And I am always bummed out that people can't come along with me because I'm like, I'm trying to do my best to share this beauty with you. And I hope it comes through on that screen. But, you know, it's 2D versus your experience is a little bit different.
1: How big's the crew? What do you got? How many people are?
0: This is a good question. So we usually have 2 videographers. We call them photogs. An audio tech and 2 producers.
1: And
0: then me. Yeah.
1: Wow.
0: So we're lugging all this gear. You know, that's why our crew is so important. They have all this gear. We're doing these hikes and they're long days. You know, we start sometimes at 5 a.m. and don't get done till 8 p.m. Oh. And then by the time everything's done, then there's nowhere to eat. And we're like, well, you know what? We're just going hunting. I'm just kidding. We'll go capture the little squirrels. No, I'm just joking. But we eat at a lot of Texas Roadhouses and Applebee's.
1: You got to be careful,
0: right? I love a Texas Roadhouse.
1: Huh? You got to be careful with where you eat when you do the road.
0: Yeah, you got to. I mean, especially with this thing going around with the lettuce.
1: Yes. I mean, I to tell you the truth, I've always been I love vegetables and fruits, okay? I'm
0: healthy of you.
1: I mean, I like being healthy, but I do not do lettuce on food. Like, if I go to a sandwich shop and they have that shredded lettuce.
0: No.
1: I don't want that stupid gloved hand going into the shredded lettuce. I never liked it before there was even this, the food.
0: You prefer an ungloved hand?
1: Well, I mean, you know what? I kind of would. That glove is dirtier than a hand.
0: I believe it.
1: The guy at the sandwich shop puts on that glove, okay? You should do a documentary on the glove.
0: I don't want to know. Ignorance is bliss.
1: I know. But the thing is, if you were to have bare hands and you washed them in between every sandwich, it would be better than the glove because the glove goes to the cash register. These guys tickety-talk on the cash register, and they go back into
0: and
1: the lettuce.
0: And they wipe bibbidi-wop their face. Their terrible. Sweat is coming down, and they're just like, whoop!
1: Yes. Extra. And in addition to that, say you go to a place that has a buffet table or whatever. They always have the big thing of lettuce. It's like, it's just sitting there. I know they have the sneeze guard,
0: and
1: but
0: then
1: it's
0: the
1: not
0: flies
1: effective.
0: Come and they land on it.
1: No, it's
0: and
1: no good.
0: And don't flies go to, the, they like go to the bathroom every time. It's very frequent.
1: Yes. And you know, it's a kind of a regurgitation that they do. They do because it softens up the.
0: Maybe this is a push for people to stop eating lettuce. Mm-hmm. Lettuce is actually not that new, unless you're eating spinach or arugula. Like, it's not that good for you, right?
1: I like making a nice salad with iceberg, with arugula, and I wash it in the sink. I shake it off.
0: You wash your hands and then you wash the lettuce.
1: Yes. And, you know, I'm not that concerned about my own hands, to tell you the truth.
0: Yeah.
1: You know, they're moving from here to there in the kitchen, but I do wash them frequently, of course. And the, but I do like making salads, but I'm not a big, I don't use lettuce. I go to Chipotle, forget it. I don't want any of the organic materials.
0: Absolutely not. What kind of things do you put in your salad?
1: I put, I like very plain salads. So it's like, okay. I like lettuce, tomatoes, mushrooms.
0: Oh.
1: You know, and then I like chicken too. So I like a protein in there. Sometimes I throw a scoop of tuna. I like.
0: So you're saying tomato, mushroom, chicken? That sounds disgusting.
1: No, it's great. It's like a chicken salad.
0: Okay. Yeah. Sure.
1: I love a Cobb salad too with eggs in it.
0: That's good.
1: Got the protein.
0: Eggs are still safe to eat.
1: Should we talk about the headlines with this WNBA thing?
0: We could.
1: Okay, look. So you got, I don't know anything about WNBA. I know the headlines, though, because she's all over the place. Caitlin Clark.
0: Yeah.
1: Sophie Cunningham, right?
0: Mm-hmm.
1: They are, can you tell me what, they're both good, right? They're both top. Caitlin Clark's like one of the best players we've ever seen.
0: Yeah, Caitlin Clark is incredible. I mean, she's got to be in my opinion, she's got to be in the legend discussion one day.
1: Yes.
0: She also came at a time when the WNBA, not as many people were watching. She made viewership explode because she's so fun to watch. And then Sophie Cunningham, maybe if you look at her stats, you might not, you know, notice anything pop out right away. But she is, I would say, she's one of the most efficient three-point shooters and one of the toughest role players in all of the WNBA. So, you know, you have...
1: What's a role player? I understand three-point shot.
0: Yeah, I mean, are we giving like a full breakdown?
1: Well, no, I mean, you said, she's most efficient three-point, meaning it goes in.
0: Yeah.
1: Okay? And I get that. That's 3 points on the board. But what about the role playing?
0: Well, she's making plays happen. I mean, all across the court, she's not, you know, Caitlin Clark is a superstar. I would say Sophie Cunningham's a superstar too, but she's really helping the players around her, like with assists, with scoring.
1: That's it.
0: She really can do everything.
1: That was like what Rodman did. Rodman was a big superstar, but the guy couldn't get a basket to save his life. But he was a great rebounder and a great assister, right?
0: Yeah. Oh, yeah, exactly.
1: So that's
0: everyone has their role, but... Yeah,
1: so
0: they're both tough.
1: What is it, do you think, that they are... I mean, Sophie Cunningham, every word she says, it makes headlines. And Caitlin Clark. It's because they're good. It's because they're charming. Are they like... Do they work the social media? Or really, it's just they're big because they're big and they're good players?
0: You know, Sophie Cunningham, she has a great social media. You know, I think people love her so much, at least I do, because she's so goofy. She's unapologetically herself.
1: What was the point thing? What happened? I don't even understand it. I know she pointed, and now it's on T-shirts.
0: Oh, yeah. It's because she pointed and outside. Exactly. That's exactly what happened. Something broke out. There was almost a fight, and she was just like, I'm just going to point. Like, that is going to happen every time. I just feel some of these, Caitlin Clark doesn't always get the calls that she needs to get. And that's part of the thing. People think she's flops and all of that, but she is a tough player and she is getting hammered, Tom. But these girls are trying to take her out. Yeah, and punched her right in the throat.
1: I don't watch a lot of it, but I know they punched her in the throat. Somebody stood on her neck like she was like, you know, an animal that they were under her foot. And they didn't get a call or whatever. This woman wrote an article in USA Today saying that she flops. You just mentioned that word, meaning it's like in soccer, they flop all the time. They hold their
0: knee.
1: Yeah,
0: if you watch the World Cup, it happens every 2 seconds.
1: Yeah, because they're trying to get a foul called. First of all, does that work? I never see it working.
0: Like, in soccer?
1: Yeah.
0: I don't think so.
1: I don't see it ever working. When do the officials see somebody complaining, and then after like 15 seconds of the whining, they're like, all right, it's a foul.
0: You're right. I reversed my day. Yeah, soccer is a different beast. I don't really understand it as much in soccer, but... You know, LeBron flops a lot. And I'm like, I don't know how much he weighs. What is he, like 220? Yeah. I don't really know.
1: Let's say that.
0: He's a big guy.
1: Yeah.
0: You know, you're telling me that someone flicking you is going to cause you to fall onto the ground? No way.
1: Yeah.
0: No way, Jose.
1: You know, I guess it's interesting because sometimes I feel like the flop is like a little break. They're just like, you know what?
0: Yeah, I'm going to lay here for a second.
1: I'm going to lay here. Going to catch my breath.
0: Maybe that's what it is in soccer.
1: Yeah, it could be. Well, it works. Season 9 of Parked. And that's P-A-R-K. #D, right?
0: apostrophe D,
1: yeah. Right? It's not a real word, but nope. Your mother made it up, and now it is it's big.
0: I'm trying to get it in the dictionary.
1: Abby Hornacek, thanks for joining us. Always great. We'll see you on TV.
0: I'll see you on TV.
1: All right.
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3: Yeah. He can style. He can profile. Yeah. Yeah. He can woo.
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15: Tom Shalhoub, in for Jimmy Failla, Fox Across America. Great talking to Abby Hornacek. We were joking about the idea that we kept plugging Parked, and that's what we do around here. People have their shows, they do books, they come in, we interview them. It's all part of the thing. But it's all very fascinating, and I am totally into the national park system. You know, you talk about use of public funds. That is a great use of public funds. I'm totally right wing. I like privatizing everything. I want to privatize, schools. I want to privatize Social Security. I want it all private, but public lands, I love it. I love the system. I love the state park system, and I use it. If you guys don't get out and go to the parks, you should go. I have been to Yellowstone, and I've been to, I'm not a great, like Abby's been to almost all the parks at this point. I have been to Grand Canyon. So my brother and I hiked down to the bottom of the Grand Canyon. We spent a week sleeping in tents at the bottom of the Grand Canyon by the Colorado River. Fantastic. It's like living the way the Native Americans lived. I mean, we had our little stoves and stuff, little camping stoves. But it's like you go to bed when the sun sets. You totally chill. Yellowstone, went with my family. We stayed in yurts, which are like, luxurious tents. Do it. Get out there to the national parks and see America the way it was supposed to be seen. And Adirondack Park, I was right. 6.1 million acres of park in New York State. It's like a state all on its own. This is Tom Shalhoub. I'm filling in for Jimmy Failla. Fox Across America.

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1: I'm Melissa Vale. The 5th Juvenile has been charged in connection with the July 4th weekend violence. Raleigh police said detectives arrested 17-year-old Kenna Daughtry in connection with the shooting on Capitol Boulevard. The latest drought report released Thursday shows North Carolina's drought conditions are improving. The Drought Monitor only considers rain that fell before Tuesday afternoon, so more improvement is likely with the heavy rain Thursday. Assistant State Climatologist Corey Davis told SFNToday.com.
2: The soil had been so dry that anytime they would see some rain in the last couple weeks, that water would very quickly filter through and it would go back to being dry again. So we've had to see those steady, consistent rain events to finally make a difference.
1: Three people, including two teenagers, are facing charges after an occupied business and vehicle were hit by gunfire in Raleigh last month, police said Friday. According to the Raleigh Police Department, officers responded to a report of a shooting on Rock Quarry Road on June 8th. Melissa Vale, WPTF News.
3: Down 229. This is SRN. With SRN News, I'm Bob Agnew in Washington. The strikes continue between the U.S. and Iran. The U.S. military hit targets in that country for a 13th night in a row last night. The targets included communication networks, drone storage facilities that will limit Iran's ability to launch more of those drones, and military command centers shutting down their communications. The president said he's thinking about restarting what he called major combat operations in Iran. They would be even larger than the strikes seen during Operation Epic Fury. U.S. trading partners pushing back against U.S. allegations that they rely on forced labor to produce many of the goods they sell to the United States. In announcing the new tariffs, U.S. Trade Representative Don Farrell accused some trading partners of relying on what he called modern-day slavery to make their goods. On Wall Street right now, the Dow Jones Industrial Average is doing quite well. It's up 242 points, the NASDAQ down 229. This is SRN News.
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5: Rain to start the weekend in your WPTF forecast. Overnight low 67, down to a 20% chance of rain by late Saturday with a high of 80. Sunday, look for partly sunny skies, high 86, partly sunny Monday, high 81, and mostly sunny Tuesday, high 92.
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0: Tom Shalhoub. This is Fox Across America with Jimmy Failla, but it's without Jimmy Failla today. And I'm doing a darn good job. I always love it. The 3 hours go fast. But now we are going to kind of, we're going to open things up. This is going to be a very improv segment. Because my guys here in the booth, they don't even know what we're planning on doing. Here's the deal. I'm doing Gutfeld later. We tape early on Fridays. And so we're taping in the daytime. And I've got the rundown here. And I've got to kind of get myself ready to do Gutfeld. So I thought you guys and the audience could see what I do. My mental process to get ready to horse around with the Gutfeld gang. They send me the stories. So many people ask me, what's it like? You know, when I do stand-up shows, and at the end of my shows, I always do a Q&A, and they ask me questions. Is Greg as cranky as he seems? Do you guys really get along with Jessica Tarloff? You know, all the same questions. You get them all the time. One of the questions I get is, how much of that show Gutfeld is scripted? None of it's scripted. None of it is scripted. We do get an email in the morning, and it says, the five blocks that are going to be on the show. Around Fox here, we do A, B, C, D, E block. That's the way you do an hour of TV. You get the A, B, C, D, E blocks when you do the five or when you do outnumbered. A block, usually the big newsy story of the day. It's the one that the talent and the producers collaborate on, and they decide what is going to be the A block story. In the case of Gutfeld, Greg decides. He wakes up in the morning. What are we going to talk about today for the A block? Because he has to do a monologue. And then he sends his monologue idea to the producer and or the monologue itself. He will send a couple of pages of yapping. And he writes out longhand, Greg. When I do monologues, I kind of use the voice assistant and I narrate it into the phone. And then I send it to the producer to clean up. But Greg writes it out longhand and then he sends it to the producers. They send it around to the writing staff, and guys like Joe DeVito and Joe Mackey throw some other jokes in there and they kind of punch it up, and then it's ready to go. So let's do the A block here. The fat phobic myth. This is all we get. The A block is called the fat phobic myth. Phrases such as big back and fat Sunday have gone mainstream. Is it self-deprecating humor or something more harmful? And then they have a link to a story at thewashingtonpost.com. I don't really understand this. Have you guys heard this? Has fat back? This is something I'm going to have to... Usually I'm good to go on these things, but I have no idea about the story. I'm going to have to actually read the story and prepare for this.
1: I mean, I've never heard the term fat back. I've heard fat phobia. You know, I've been called all the names. I mean, you know, that's just what happens, but that's a new one.
0: Yeah. So here's the... That was the description in the email, and then I just clicked on the link that they provide. They usually give us an article to reference, okay? It says, fat jokes are back. Is this a bad thing or a good thing? So that's really what we're going to be talking about. People now are calling, and I do this around in my home. I generally don't say things like this, you know, in public, but... when I talk to my kids, one of the things we say, I'll say, oh, you know, something, and my buddy from school, my buddy Chris, well, he was a big fatso, you know, and it's a descriptive word, and Chris was a big fatso, right? So my kids always laugh at that, like dad's being politically incorrect. It's happening more now. People are saying, Greg makes fat jokes all the time. But now it's gone mainstream, kind of like other words. Like there are other words back. I won't say them, but the podcast bros are using words like the R word. You know what I'm talking about, guys?
1: Of course.
0: Yes. Okay. So the F word is back. That's not the bad F word. It's the word fat. So do you think this is just an extension of the podcast bros, people being more, more inclined to thumb their nose at political correctness?
1: I think this is part of the pendulum swing back. You know, we went so far out there with the cancel culture and all that of you can't say any terms bad. And now it's swing back to, you know, it's okay to say some of the words. Maybe it really depends on the intent. You know, if you're just describing someone, okay, that's what they are.
0: Yeah.
1: You know, I hate the whole, oh, I'm just big boned. I'm just husky.
0: Yeah.
1: No, I'm fat. F-A-T, not P-H-T.
0: What do you think? Hey, let's get Emerson in here because she, you know, grew up in a world we have always heard people of her age, they're fragile. They're made of glass, right?
2: Yeah.
0: Yeah. Bad words, they cause the actual pain to young people. Am I right about that?
2: I feel like there's just such a culture with, like Josh was saying about cancel culture and, like, everything's recorded these days and everybody for, like, a decade now has been so careful about what they say. I feel like people are getting sick of it and are just like, if I'm going to make a fat joke, I'm going to make a fat joke.
0: Yeah. Mike, do you think anything has to do with the rise of GLPs? Now, basically, if you want to be skinny, all you got to do is get one of these GLPs. And apparently, by Tuesday, you're as skinny as a rail.
3: Well, I think you see that with a lot of celebrities, right? We've noticed. So, yeah, I think you're right. I mean, it's just easier than ever, but we also don't know the side effects of some of the stuff. So, I don't know. But, yeah, no, I agree with everyone on this one.
0: It's the pendulum is swinging back. People are allowed to be less sensitive than they used to be, and it's driving people in the media crazy. I think this is why they supplied us with the link from the Washington Post. But here's my prediction. I don't know if it's true, that Greg's monologue will have to do with the idea. This is a great, very Gutfeldian idea. Somewhere in his monologue, he's going to say, they call me Nazi. They call me white supremacist. They call me racist. Fat is not as bad of an insult as that. Calling someone a racist, you can ruin their life. You can get them fired. Calling someone fat just hurts their feelings. He said, so I'm going to go. That's why he calls the ladies of The View. He's always making fat jokes about them. His theory is that, of course I can call them that. They say that I'm a racist. Does that logic make sense?
1: Yeah, I mean, on the scale of insults and the worst things you could call someone, fat is way down the list.
3: Yeah,
0: exactly. Exactly. Okay, let's go to the B block. Five-word story. Elon Musk, Mike drops this reporter. This is not a five-word story. There's too many words in this. They're gonna knock it down to five words. So Elon Musk drops reporter, something like that. Basically, she said, you and many like you on the far right. And he said, I don't agree with the term. He wouldn't let her finish the question. He wanted to have a discussion about the far right. He said, what you call far right are just normal people. And what do you think of that? Has the media redefined the far right?
3: Yeah, I think so, because he used to never be even considered on the right, right? For, you know, years, he was the Tesla guy and all that, and the left loved him, and then he decided to, you know, be a little bit more pro-free speech, and then it kind of, you know, turned the perception on him, I'd say.
0: Yeah. Here's a quote from Elon. I don't care. I'm going to do Elon's voice. I don't care. The fact that 250 million people follow me means a lot more people like me than don't. I think a lot more people hate you and the media than you realize. Agreed? Emerson, what do you think? The media that we talk about is the media you grew up with. I think you grew up in a world that had more balance than the world I grew up in. People talk about the media, the left-wing media. The thing is, when I was growing up, it was Walter Cronkite. And it was Harry Reasoner and all of these kind of like New York, old New York white guys who were essentially establishment liberals. But they pretended they were down the middle. You don't know any of those names I was mentioning, do you?
2: No, I don't.
0: Yeah. What about Huntley and Brinkley? David Brinkley?
2: No.
0: No. George Stephanopoulos?
2: I know that.
0: Ah, there we go. We went back to the 90s for that one. Where do you get your media? That's the question.
2: I feel like, I feel like there's just so many sources with social media,
0: Emerson,
2: and the internet.
0: The correct answer is Fox News.
2: Well, of course.
0: What happened?
2: Course.
0: Don't you know? No, you said this over. Where do you generally get your, like, in the morning? Do you go to Instagram Reels? Do you, you know?
2: I like podcasts. I listen to a lot of like short form podcasts, like the rundown headlines kind of thing, just to like on the way to work, know what's going on, what the headlines are. I feel like that's important for me. So yeah, I feel like I'm more drawn to shorter form podcasty kind of news outlets.
0: Yeah, it's interesting too, because podcasting is, you can get the short form stuff. Like most of the exposure I get to Rogan is Instagram Reels, where he'll say something. He'll say, dude, did you see that, dude? Dude, look at this. Look at what this peptide does for this guy's pecs, man, you know? And you look at it and you're like, oh, I got to research that peptide. But it's long form. You wouldn't get those clips. They wouldn't exist if he was a short form content creator. Do you know what I mean by that? He has to sit for 3 hours, and then you find something in the middle of that that's mind-blowing, which is why the combination of long and short form is actually, it's changing the way that, you know, the media does things. And that's what happens here every day, right, guys?
1: Yeah, I mean, it's a method of reasoning stuff out. And over time, you develop certain points, but then you can turn around when you finally get to that point, and you can turn around to the bullet point for the people that can't pay attention that long. I get it.
0: Mike, what do you do when you have to chop up Jimmy's? He never stops. Like, Jimmy's not very nice to people like you. Like, he just goes, right?
3: No, I mean, he is. So he's great. I think, you know, we put a stories list together for Memory Day and a rundown, but then he kind of just, you know, does his thing and he riffs. And,
0: yeah.
3: You know,
0: does that drive you crazy? He goes, I mean, it's essentially, you'd say he goes off script, but there is no script. But the, when you have to, at the end of the day, when you're like, oh, I got to promote this or that, you know, it must be hard to cut around Jimmy, because I feel like he doesn't leave like natural places for you to stop. He just keeps going.
3: Yeah, you mean like for like clips and stuff?
0: Yeah.
3: Yeah. Well, there are parts of his monologue that we end up taking, and also like guest segments are good always, but yeah. Yeah, he really never does stop, and he's kind of just always telling jokes and stuff. You got to know like what you think is good to cut, or like what our audience might have heard a lot from him before, you know? Because anyone following on social media has heard certain jokes, you know, that I'm sure you're the same way, where when you tell something on Gutfeld, like, you might have already told it somewhere else, you know?
0: Yes. Oh, so. And the thing is, it's funny because people, I'll do something on Gutfeld and they'll be like, Shula, I've heard that before. And I'm like, yeah, you heard it once before, because that's the second time I said it. I'm going to say it 15 more times.
3: Yeah.
0: You know, with stand-up, and this is something that I had to actually work with Gutfeld. We do live shows, okay? Greg comes in every day, and his job is to find a different, fun, and creative way to say the same stuff, essentially. And so Greg had to learn my method of saying the same thing every day. Because when you do a live show, you find a way to say it that's a punchline. And if it gets a laugh, you want to do that on the next show. You don't want to find a new way to say it. There's a good way to say it, a punchline. You nail it. So Greg is uncomfortable with that because he likes to improv.
1: Well, yeah, you want to workshop stuff. You want to figure it out. But at the same time, you want to perfect it and present it at the biggest point possible. And usually, by the time you're on Gutfeld, that's where you want to have your A stuff.
0: Yeah. Mm-hmm. Yeah. Josh, did you say we're coming up on the clock here?
1: Yeah. Now's a good time to break.
0: Now's a good time to break. Guys, this was great. That was only the A and the B block. If you want to know the rest, you're going to have to watch Gutfeld on Friday night. This is Tom Shalhoub in for Jimmy Failla, Fox Across America.
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13: Tom Shalhoub. In for Jimmy Failla, Fox Across America, and I can go for that. I can. The all the bands of my youth are so big now, and they were kind of like, it was kind of like nerd music back when I was younger. So, I mean, Hall & Oates, they were very poppy, but still, I loved Hall & Oates. Who are some other ones? Steely Dan is completely esoteric, weird dude music. Now, my daughters listen to it. In fact, my daughters are like,
14: Everybody loves Steely Dan. It drives me crazy because Dad used to play it in the car all the time when we were going on vacation. You know, that was Dad music to them, but now it's not Dad music anymore. Everything comes around. You know, Fleetwood Mac, the whole deal. So I wanted to reveal something. In the last segment, we're going over the Gutfeld stuff, and we were talking about the, you know, idea of preparing material. We don't have that much preparation on Gutfeld. They just send us the stories and maybe a link for a story to read. The A block was the fat, you know, fat jokes, and then an article about how fat jokes are back in. They send us the Washington Post article. We can read it if we want. We don't have to, but it's there for us as research. Do you guys know the Fox show that gives you the least prep of any show when you go on as a guest? What's your guess, guys?
15: Probably ours.
14: Yeah.
15: I mean,
14: yeah.
15: You know, we don't give a lot back.
14: Well, you know
15: they
14: what
15: they ask
14: it
15: for, but you know.
14: Jimmy Fallon's Fox News Saturday Night.
16: I was going to say that. Yeah, that was my guess.
14: He doesn't put anything.
16: Yeah.
14: It's so funny. And I'm a guest on the show all the time. I don't know. I've never asked Jimmy this. I think one of the reasons Jimmy likes me as a guest is because I thrive in that format. I'm here all the time, right? I do Gutfeld all the time. I'm, you know, guesting. I guest host on radio. I got to do Outnumbered. I do Fox and Friends. So even if I don't try, I'm keeping up with the headlines and everything as we go along. I'm also ready to go. Because if I'm on Gutfeld with a comedian and they do something funny, I'm on Gutfeld tonight with Jamie Lissau. If I have a joke in mind about a subject, Jamie does a joke that's similar. I've got to abandon that and go to something else. So I'm always ready to do something different. Jimmy Fallon literally doesn't tell you what's going to happen on Fox News Saturday night. So when if fans ask, like, how much do you prep for that show? You can't prep for the show. Jimmy won't tell you what he's going to do on the show.
15: Yeah, the amount of times you're on shows your ability to roll with it.
14: Yeah.
15: And that's what Fox News Saturday Night is all about.
14: Yes. And I think he likes that. And I think he's wise to like that. It's a trust. It's a trust in his guests and maybe a trust in his audience as well. But the thing is, the audience doesn't see the behind the scenes. When I do Fox News Saturday Night, sometimes I'm on with, you know, whoever, you know, a guest from the world of politics. And they come to me and they say, what are we doing tonight? I say, I don't know. Get ready to go. And these are people who might not be as comfortable with improvising, but they have to because it's Jimmy Fallon's show. Also, this show, you guys are constantly surprised by what happens on it. And you never know. How did we do today with my level of improv? Were you guys comfortable with my performance?
15: Yeah, I was able to go with it.
16: Yep. That was great. Really good stuff.
14: Yeah. Emerson, I don't know if they... Oh my gosh, you guys... The sound of your voice. Yeah, I guess. Well, it was fun for me and hopefully fun for the audience across America. This is Tom Shalhoub saying goodbye, filling in for Jimmy Fallon on Fox Across America.
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30: News this hour at Town Hall. I'm Bob Agnew in Washington. The president appears to be losing his patience with leaders of Iran who refuse to make a deal.
31: The U.S. military hitting targets in Iran for a 13th night in a row. Those targets include communication networks, drone storage facilities, and military command centers. The president saying he is thinking about restarting major combat operations in Iran that would be larger than the strikes during Operation Epic Fury.
30: That is Laura Winters reporting. At least seven blasts have taken place near a military base hosting U.S. forces in the northern Iraqi city of Erbil.
32: At least seven explosions have broken out near a military base hosting U.S. forces in the northern Iraqi city of Erbil. The city's in the country's semi-autonomous Kurdish region. The explosions began at around 9:30 a.m. local time on Friday, according to an Associated Press journalist in the area who heard the blasts. The journalist observed that these four plumes of black smoke rising into the sky from areas near or inside the base. There's been no immediate information on casualties or the cause of the explosions, and Iraqi and U.S. officials haven't immediately commented. I'm Charles Dulatesma.
30: The cry of Allahu Akbar during a pair of stabbings near New York Central Park last night being investigated now as a hate crime. One of the victims was clearly Jewish and wearing a yarmulke on his head. Police say he was stabbed while walking out of synagogue. Police say the suspect also assaulted a nearby Asian man. Both victims hospitalized. The suspect is behind bars. The administration cited a failure to enforce bans on goods made with forced labor in announcing extra tariffs of 10 to 12.5% on some 60 economies late yesterday. That's drawing objections from America's trading partners, including China and Japan. Australia's trade minister slammed the new tariffs as completely unjustified. More from townhall.com.
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30: Nearly a dozen people are recovering after a seaplane crash north of Seattle.
35: The seaplane crashed in the northern San Juan Islands, catching fire. Multiple agencies successfully rescued the pilot and 10 passengers and transported them to hospitals via boat and air. Videos posted on social media show the aircraft banking to one side as it flies low over the water. The plane makes a hard landing, first on one float, then briefly skips into the air before hitting a rocky coast. People can be seen getting out of the plane as smoke rises before bright orange flames engulf the fuselage, which was partially submerged against a large rock. The cause of the accident isn't known. The Federal Aviation Administration is investigating. I'm Mike Hempen.
30: The crash comes less than 3 weeks after a seaplane carrying eight people made a rough landing in New York City's East River. In that case, there were only minor injuries as a result. You'll find breaking news and analysis at townhall.com. Ford Motor Company is recalling more than a half million of its Broncos.
36: Ford is recalling nearly 566,000 Broncos and Bronco Raptors from model years 2021 through 2026. The automaker estimates that around 1% of the vehicles have insufficient protection on the wiring harness in the engine compartment, which can expose wires and short circuit, increasing the risk of fire. To fix the problem, dealerships will install new covers over the wiring free of charge. Ford says it's not aware of any reports of accidents or injuries related to the issue. Marcela Sanchez, Washington.
30: The European Commission has found TikTok did not adequately protect children's privacy rights on its platform, allowing adults to view the pages of minors. They say that leads to the possibility of exploitation. You'll find more on these stories.
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1: 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I'm Bruce Farrell with you on this 24th day of July 2026. It is 75 in Durham, 75 in Rollsville, 73 in Morrisville out by the airport, and 73 in Raleigh as we look at cloudy skies. Kyle and Scott producing our broadcast from Studio A. Kyle Nashheim is in the Johnson Hyundai Traffic Center. We'll hear from him at around 3:08. And Alyssa Vail is at the NCN Editor's Desk. Coming ahead this half hour, we'll take an in-depth look at a very expensive Senate race here in North Carolina. And in our next half hour, Lisa Price joins us. She's hanging out at GalaxyCon. We'll get an update on all the fun and frivolity taking place at the Raleigh Convention Center. It's all ahead of us here on the WPTF Afternoon News for a Friday.
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1: 17-year-old girl now arrested in connection with a shooting at a Raleigh gas station related to those multiple incidents that involved teens during the 4th of July weekend. Police now say 17-year-old Kenna Nicole Daughtry was taken into custody.

0: debris to get to where they would be located.
1: Both people who were in the store just before the collapse, a clerk and a delivery driver, were able to exit the building before that collapse, the investigation continuing into possible causes. Latest drought report shows North Carolina's drought conditions are improving. The drought monitor only considers rain that fell before Tuesday afternoon, so more improvement likely with the heavy rain we've had since then. Assistant State Climatologist Corey Davis.
2: This is a good reminder that most of this latest round of rain started on Wednesday afternoon. That was after the cutoff for consideration on this week's drought monitor map, but we did have some locally heavy showers back on Sunday and Monday, so that has certainly made a difference in spots.
1: We'll have more from State Climatologist Corey Davis in our 4 o'clock hour of the WPTF Afternoon News. Cary Town Council hearing from outraged residents regarding last week's state audit that revealed a culture of excessive spending and millions in taxpayer dollars. Residents not holding back.
3: The absurdity of those findings drove me to put my thoughts on record today regarding the $35,000 taxpayer-funded documentary, Dancing Queen, a Case Study. I can't believe I just said that.
4: I have no doubt Sean set a terrible example, but that doesn't excuse those who followed his lead.
1: And again, that the Cary Town Council and the Cary Town officials are continuing to sort through the results of that audit and make changes. WPTF News Time 3:08. We continue on as we head off to the Johnson Hyundai Traffic Center and check in with Kyle Nashine.
5: Good afternoon. Looking at mostly calm conditions around the triangle on this Friday afternoon. Seeing some delays on Glenwood Avenue. This is inbound towards 440, about a 3 to 4 minute delay starting at the Creedmoor Road exit. Also seeing some slowdowns on 40 eastbound around the airport exits, adding about 5 minutes to your ride from 540 all the way until you reach North Harrison Avenue. Into Bull City, 885 north, we're looking at an extra 5 minutes coming off of I-40 as you're approaching the Ellis Road exit. And if you're heading towards Durham from Chapel Hill, looking at an extra 5 minutes on 15501 northbound. Once you pass Garrett Road, you're back up to the posted speed limit. Over in Cary, no slowdowns on US 1 south from I-40 all the way down towards East William Street. Over in Johnston County, we're looking at no delays on 40 east all the way down towards Benson and I-95, and no slowdowns on 64 east heading towards Zeblin and North Arundel Avenue. 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That's the latest from the Johnson Hyundai Traffic Center.
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4: Rain to start the weekend in your WPTF forecast. Overnight low 67, down to a 20% chance of rain by late Saturday with a high of 80. Sunday, look for partly sunny skies, high 86. Partly sunny Monday, high 81. And mostly sunny Tuesday, high 92.
5: In Chapel Hill, it's 72 and cloudy. Cloudy in Rollsville in 75. And in Raleigh, it's 73 with cloudy skies. WPTF News Time 312. Traffic in less than 6 minutes.
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5: More cases of cyclosporiasis in Wake County as of mid-afternoon today. The county confirming 402 cases since May 1st. That's up 36 cases from a report on Thursday. Two more people have been sent to the hospital from the parasite, bringing the number of people hospitalized in Wake County to 7. 16 people statewide have been hospitalized from cyclosporiasis. Immigration and Customs Enforcement will open its first detention center in North Carolina this year, according to the News and Observer. The New York Times reporting, citing internal ICE documents. The report comes after weeks of speculation from local residents who say they've noticed a fence that was put up around the property and have seen construction trucks go in and out of the Rivers Correctional Institute, a shuttered for-profit prison in Hertford County owned by the GEO Group. Drones carrying explosives targeting a city in northern Iraq where U.S. forces are stationed. Sirens rang in Bahrain, the activity unfolding hours after the American military said it finished its 13th night of strikes against Iran. The conflict has flared again over the past week as the U.S. has pounded Iran while Tehran has attacked ships in the Strait of Hormuz and targeted U.S. assets and allies in the region. When guests arrive for that rescheduled White House Correspondents Association dinner at Washington's Waldorf Astoria Hotel tonight, security much tighter, the guest list smaller, the partying pared down that much. The Correspondents Association can control. What remains out of control is what the most prominent guest for tonight's dinner, President Trump, will bring to the table. It's not known whether he will bring the fighting words against the press he had planned to deliver in April. A teen has pleaded guilty to all 55 counts in a deadly shooting nearly 2 years ago at a high school in Georgia. Sentencing is still pending for that teen. We thank you for being with us on the WPTF Afternoon News. It is a Friday, and a reminder to be with us for Saturday Morning Magazine. First thing tomorrow morning, we'll talk about daylight savings time. Is it a good idea to have it all year round? We'll talk to somebody who deals with sleep, and we'll also talk about networking. Not just who you know, but what you know about them can make your career more successful. We'll have that as well, along with all of the news, weather, sports, and a touch of history on Saturday Morning Magazine. First thing tomorrow morning at 7, right before the Weekend Gardener here on WPTF. We're less than 3 minutes away from your next update on traffic. 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
5: Thanks for staying with us here on the WPTF Afternoon News. Stocks are wavering on Wall Street. Oil prices are falling for the first time in a week, even as heavy fighting in the Middle East again threatens to slow the global flow of oil. The S&P 500 was mostly unchanged Friday. The Dow Jones up 167 points mid-afternoon, and the Nasdaq down 0.6%. as far as the mid-afternoon numbers are concerned. We thank you for being with us. The WPTF Afternoon News continues. Traffic coming up in about a minute.
7: Saying goodbye to the ultimate electric machine. This is Jeff Gilbert with a Car Chronicles test drive. BMW gave me one more opportunity to drive its iX, its dedicated EV, before that vehicle goes away. It does show how good a luxury electric vehicle can be. Handling and power are as precise as you would expect from a BMW. The iX has a lot of creature comforts, nice high-end audio system, and comfortable supportive seats. It also has its share of quirks, oddly placed cup holders that invite spills, buttons inside that make door opening confusing to some, and no AM radio. BMW says the iX was made to show what EVs can be, and it will continue to be sold in other markets. They also promise that better electric vehicles are coming, and if they're an improvement over the iX, I can't wait to drive them. With a Car Chronicles test drive, I'm Jeff Gilbert.
5: 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We head off to the Johnson Hyundai Traffic Center. We check in with Kyle Nashheim.
8: Still looking at mostly calm conditions around the triangle. Still seeing some slowdowns on 40 eastbound around the airport exit at about 3 to 4 minutes to your right as you're approaching North Harrison Avenue. Got some slowdowns on Knightdale Boulevard. This is outbound leaving the capital city. Looking at an extra 5 minutes, barely getting above 20 miles an hour from 540 as you are approaching North Smithfield Road. Also seeing a little bit of slowdown on outbound Capitol Boulevard. This is at the Lewisburg Road split. We're seeing slowdowns of at least 2 to 3 minutes. Once you pass Spring Forest Road, you're back up to the posted speed limit. No slowdowns over in Johnston County on 40 East all the way down towards Benson and I-95. Looking at no delays in Cary on US 1 South from I-40 all the way down towards East William Street. Heading over towards the Bull City, 885. We're looking at delays of at least 5 minutes coming off of I-40 as you're heading north towards the Ellis Road exit, and a little bit of delays if you're heading towards Orange County. 40 West, a 5 minute ride from 15501 as you are approaching Highway 86, and got some slowdowns back over around the Capital City on 440 eastbound, an extra 3 minutes. It's added to your ride from Glenwood Avenue as you're approaching the Six Forks Road exit. That's the latest for the Johnson Hyundai Traffic Center.
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5: Rain to start the weekend in your WPTF forecast. Overnight low 67, down to a 20% chance of rain by late Saturday with a high of 80. Sunday, look for partly sunny skies, high 86. Partly sunny Monday, high 81. And mostly sunny Tuesday, high 92. It's a cloudy afternoon across the triangle. It is 77 in Rollsville, 78 in Knightdale, 74 in Raleigh. 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
5: The U.S. Senate race is going to shatter some spending records so far, and this is only July. The money has been significant. Michael Whatley, the Republican, has raised $5.8 billion. Roy Cooper, former governor, Democratic candidate, has already raised more than $16 million. Breaking down the numbers and what they all mean, Brian Anderson, political reporter for the Assembly, with Jeff Hanlon.
17: The thinking was this was going to be a record-breaking campaign, but what has it turned into in reality so far, just about 5 months or 4 months away from midterms?
18: Yeah, so we got some new campaign fundraising reports the other week, and it really showed not a tremendous amount of money so far in this race. I emphasize the word so far because we're still having a lot of time between now and November. But so far, what we saw from April to June was Cooper, North Carolina's former governor and the Democrat running for U.S. Senate, raised nearly 15 mil in that 3 month period, whereas Republican Michael Whatley took in about 5 million. And so entering July, Cooper had 27 mil at his disposal, whereas Whatley had just a little bit less than 8 mil. And there was a lot of talk of, you know, will this be like a $1 billion race? And so far, that just has not materialized between the campaigns, out-of-state groups. So there's always a lot of money in politics, just not as much as expected so far.
17: What is that compared to other highly competitive Senate races across the country?
18: Yeah, for sure. So I think we've seen, for example, over in Texas, candidates in the U.S. Senate race raised 2.5 times as much as Cooper and Whatley's combined haul. Georgia's higher, Ohio's higher. So North Carolina was expected by some people to be like the number one costless race. And so far, that just has not materialized. I think the rise of Ken Paxton in Texas, Democrats see more opportunity than they previously would have with him as the Republican nominee. So there's a number of different dynamics. You also have over in Maine, Graham Plattner's scandal. That caused a lot of uproar, and now Democrats may be having to spend more heavily than anticipated. So there's been some surprise candidates who have ascended and descended, and that's responsible for some of the fundraising gaps that we're seeing as well.
17: In terms of where things stand head-to-head, Roy Cooper does have an advantage over Michael Whatley. How is Roy Cooper doing with other prominent Democratic challengers like, say, James Tallarico?
18: Yeah, so over in Texas, if you looked at, you know, James Tallarico, he brought in about 3.4 times as much as Cooper. But again, there's some nuanced differences of, you know, you have to also take into account out-of-state groups, so that's not really considering that. But just looking at the campaign, you see Tallarico's brought in easily more than triple as much as Cooper. And compare that with, like, Susan Collins of Maine, she's raised 1.4 times more than Whatley. And that's according to some analysis from Chris Cooper, a Western Carolina University political scientist as well, who's gone over those numbers. So certainly more money for the Texas Democrat and the Maine Republican.
17: Yeah, it's interesting how it falls out. And for comparison's sake, the 2020 race had Cal Cunningham raising around $164 million his campaign, and spent by outside groups either supporting him or opposing Republican Tom Tillis. So it's an interesting comparison. Something else that's interesting is directly related to what you work for, and that's the Assembly and Michael Whatley's campaign and how much coverage he wants of that from that outlet. So what happened?
18: Yeah, so first, for context, for years, I've covered Whatley without issue. Never had an issue covering him when he was the former chairman of the state Republican Party, as former chairman of the Republican National Committee. But then he runs for Senate, and I get invited to a campaign event over in June in Zebulon. This is the day after his campaign posts AI-generated graphics of fake Carolina Hurricanes player. I ask him about it and say, can you name a Hurricanes player? He doesn't appear to have an answer to that question. We write a story about it. And then ever since that time, I've not gotten any advisories from the campaign. I've not gotten any press releases from the campaign. But earlier this month, I learned of an event in downtown Raleigh, obtained an advisory through some other means, RSVP'd for that event, didn't hear back. And then I show up to this event, and initially a security officer says, oh, hi, have a seat, we'll be right with you. And then someone who is not a security officer but is a building operator, a woman approaches me and says, you're going to need to leave. There's a little bit of confusion of what the directive is. And then once they agree, no, you got to leave, then I head out on a public sidewalk. 30 minutes later, some officers approach me, three of them from the Raleigh Police Department, and they basically just say, hey, you're fine, nothing wrong, just make sure you don't go back in. I'm like, I wasn't planning to. I'm sorry y'all had to waste your time in coming out here. And that was the end of the ordeal. But there's since been other outlets like NC Newsline, like the Asheville Citizen Times, who have tried to cover Whatley campaign events, including some in public spaces and in public rec centers who have been turned away. So.
5: And that is the latest on the U.S. Senate campaign. A long way to go before November's election. And that is Brian Anderson, political reporter for the Assembly, speaking with our Jeff Hamlin. WPTF News Time 3:28. As we head off to the Johnson Hyundai Traffic Center, Kyle Nasheim has the update.
8: Still looking at some slowdowns over on 440 eastbound. This is starting around the Glenwood Avenue exit at about 5 minutes to your commute. Once you pass Six Forks Road, you are back up to the posted speed limit. It looks like we got some slowdowns on inbound Glenwood Avenue. A five-minute delay started at the Creedmoor Road intersection as you're approaching 440. Some slowdowns on 40 eastbound. This is around the airport exit. Started at Airport Boulevard. Seeing about an extra 5 minutes added to your ride as you're approaching the North Harrison Avenue exit. Over in Cary, a little bit of delays over on 64 eastbound. A five-minute ride approaching the US 1 exit. Over into Bull City, 885. It's that time of the afternoon. Barely getting above 30 miles an hour in both directions. Seeing some slowdowns on US 70. This is around the Sharon Road intersection as you're heading towards 885 at about 7 minutes to your commute. Over on 40 westbound, heading towards Orange County, a 5 minute delay from Highway 54 as you're approaching the 15501 exit. And some slowdowns on 15501. This is between the 4 I-40 and the Southwest Durham Drive intersection. Delays in both directions of at least 4 to 5 minutes, but then you're back up to the posted speed limit. That's the latest for the Johnson Hyundai Traffic Center.
5: And the forecast calling for possible showers overnight, low 67. Showers likely on Saturday, high 80. Mostly sunny for your Sunday, high 88. Mostly sunny on Monday and Tuesday with our highs in the low 90s. It is 78 in Knightdale, 78 in Garner, 74 in Raleigh. 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
19: NCN News. I'm Mike Rayleigh. Governor Josh Stein visited the Raleigh Police Department Special Operations Division on Thursday. He talked about the budget and also said he's funding new tools.
20: There are body cameras that are going to help to promote transparency and accountability, promote trust between the community and state law enforcement. We have invested in the VIPER system, which is the communications network.
19: North Carolina's U.S. Senate candidates brought competing campaign messages to Gastonia, with former Governor Roy Cooper and former Republican National Committee Chair Michael Whatley holding events. Whatley blamed Cooper for rising health care costs and for the release of 3,500 inmates under a COVID-era settlement with civil rights groups over prison conditions. Cooper said,
21: this was court-ordered, and I fought against the releases. And you have to remember that Whatley encouraged the releases. I'm the only one in this race who's actually prosecuted violent criminals and worked to keep them behind bars.
19: Correspondent Charles E. Ledesma reports the AP has heard blasts near a U.S. base in northern Iraq today.
22: At least seven explosions have broken out near a military base hosting U.S. forces in the northern Iraqi city of Erbil. The city's in the country's semi-autonomous Kurdish region. The explosions began at around 9:30 a.m. local time on Friday.
19: The North Carolina Department of Adult Corrections says an inmate has escaped from Forsyth Correctional Center Friday morning. It's likely already out of the Winston-Salem area. The latest drought report released Thursday shows North Carolina's drought conditions are improving. Assistant State Climatologist Corey Davis.
0: Soil had been so dry that anytime they would see some rain in the last couple weeks, that water would very quickly filter through and it would go back to being dry again.
19: And LeBron James has signed a two-year contract with the Philadelphia 76ers. You're listening to NCN News. North Carolina leaders are pushing Duke Energy to make federal data center pledge legally binding. Governor Josh Stein and Attorney General Jeff Jackson want Duke Energy to turn its voluntary federal data center pledge into enforceable protections for North Carolina customers. Correspondent Ed Donahue reports a nun recalls her time in ICE custody.
1: A nun in Texas is speaking out about being detained by ICE. Sister Leticia Ogbuaja was walking to Sunday Mass last month in McAllen, Texas, in her nun's habit, when two armed men approached her.
2: I was very much afraid. With cold sweat, I can just hear my heart.
1: Ogbuaja's attorney says she has for years been granted protection from removal to her native Nigeria because she was likely to face torture there.
19: A new report on the future of Rockingham County offers valuable insights into how the community wants to shape its future. Reidsville Area Foundation Executive Director Dawn Sharaba tells WGHB.
23: Creating a change or offering it a different approach, it is something new, but it is a proven framework for engaging community and engaging community voice and changing the narrative throughout the community.
19: AP's Lisa Dwyer reports on Tropical Storm Bertha.
24: Tropical Storm Bertha made a second landfall near the Texas-Louisiana state line after grazing southern Louisiana in a slow crawl that triggered heavy surf and flooding along the Gulf Coast. Senior hurricane specialist at the National Weather Service, Jack Bevan.
25: We are not anticipating much in the way of strengthening, as the upper-level winds are not really favorable for the storm to get any stronger.
24: I'm Lisa Dwyer.
19: Mike Traley, NCN News.
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5: It is 78 in Cary, 77 in Chapel Hill, 74 in Raleigh. As we look at cloudy skies, we'll get an update on traffic in less than 2 minutes.
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5: A 17-year-old girl arrested in connection with a shooting at a Raleigh gas station that was related to that teen takeover that took place in multiple locations on the Independence holiday weekend. According to Raleigh police, a fight happened at that gas station on Capitol Boulevard in the early morning hours of July 5th. 17-year-old Kenna Nicole Daughtry now faces charges. As officials review widely circulated bystander videos of the fatal police shooting of a homeless man in Madison, Wisconsin, one key perspective won't be emerging: footage from the officer's body-worn cameras. That's because, unlike most similarly sized cities, Madison doesn't require police to wear them. Late word that former NFL quarterback Tony Romo, now a CBS announcer, was arrested overnight in Milwaukee on suspicion of operating while intoxicated. That, according to booking records from Milwaukee County, an arrest report states that a sheriff's deputy stopped Romo south of a highway interchange in Milwaukee, and the report says Romo performed poorly on field sobriety tests and was taken into custody. The U.S. has surpassed 2025's record for measles cases with 5 months left in this year. Centers for Disease Control and Prevention says it had logged more than 2,300 cases of measles as of Thursday. Major outbreaks in South Carolina, Utah, and Arizona contributing to that rise. GalaxyCon 2026 is taking over downtown Raleigh even as we speak. Thousands of fans of various programs and various comics and all kinds of other things are taking part in that event that includes celebrity appearances. GalaxyCon's biggest annual show running through Sunday. We'll get more on what's happening at the convention center when Lisa Price joins us coming up shortly when we go in depth right here on the WPTF Afternoon News. WPTF News Time 3:38. Our next stop is the Johnson Hyundai Traffic Center. Here's the update from Kyle Nashine.
8: Still looking at mostly calm conditions around the triangle right now. No slowdowns on 540 or 440, but you are seeing some delays on Glenwood Avenue. This is between the Creedmoor Road intersection and the 440 interchange, adding about 5 minutes to your ride. No delays on 40 eastbound from Durham through the airport exits as you're approaching Wade Avenue, but over into Bull City on 885. It's that time of the afternoon, barely getting above 30 miles an hour. Southbound delays giving you the biggest headache right now, barely getting above 20 miles an hour. It's an extra 5 to 7 minutes coming off the Durham Freeway heading towards Ellis Road. No slowdowns on 40 West or 85 South heading towards Hillsboro, but you are seeing some delays on southbound 15501. Looking at a 5 minute delay starting at the Southwest Durham Drive intersection heading towards East Franklin Street over in Chapel Hill. Taking a trip to South Raleigh, 40 eastbound, got some delays of at least 4 to 5 minutes. This is between the US 1 exit and Gorman Street. Then you're back up to the posted speed limit. No slowdowns over on 64 East heading towards Zeblin and North Arundel Avenue. 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And that's the latest from the Johnson Hyundai Traffic Center.
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5: Rain to start the weekend in your WPTF forecast. Overnight low 67, down to a 20% chance of rain by late Saturday with a high of 80. Sunday, look for partly sunny skies, high 86. Partly sunny Monday, high 81. And mostly sunny Tuesday, high 92. Right now in Zebulon, it's 78. 78 in Cary, 74 in Raleigh. We are looking at mostly cloudy skies as the WPTF afternoon news continues. 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
5: Joining us now from the Raleigh Convention Center, our own Lisa Price, GalaxyCon Raleigh is underway. And for those who may not be familiar, thousands of people are going to be taking part in a lot of different festivities and activities. Lisa, tell us what's going on.
0: Oh, you cannot believe everything that's happening, Bruce. We've got artists here. We've got entertainers. We have anime. We have wrestlers. We have, oh, my gosh, fake it till you make it. You've got all kinds of events that you can come and participate in. If you're a horror fan, if you're a fan of anime, you can talk with the voice actors. You can talk with all kinds of people, and you would not believe the costumes I have seen down here, Bruce.
5: Well, why don't you give me a description? What are you seeing?
0: Oh, my gosh. Well, right now I am seeing a white devil coming toward me with a black shirt, which is really cool. And then I saw a person with a saw, a complete saw on their head, and the saw coming out of them, which was super cool. Two people were dressed as lightsabers, and I'm going to forward you that picture because you'll just love that one. And, I mean, you name it, any picture or any character that you can personally imagine or ever thought of being from Star Wars, Star Trek, or anything else, it's here.
5: And some of the folks who have been part of those universes are also going to be as part of the stuff this weekend, right?
0: Oh, my gosh. Armin Shimmerin, yeah, who played Quark in Deep Space Nine. Star Trek is really big here, so is Star Wars. And it's just kind of amazing to me that William Shatner, I think he's probably getting some of the most attention down here at 95 years old. This man is, he has the biggest line. He's probably the most expensive to see, and I think he's probably worth every single penny, Bruce.
5: Now, do we have to keep the Star Wars and the Star Trek people separated?
0: Only in their universe. Here, they get along very well side by side. And, you know, there's even a person from Supernatural, Emily Swallow, that's here, who played Amara. And if you remember, if you ever watched those 15 seasons, she was the darkness. So, yeah.
5: Are there some other things that you are looking out for? I think you have some things that you would like to see or take part in today.
0: Oh, my gosh, yes. Okay, so my wish list on my wish list today is Rose McGowan. She is she was in Charmed. She played Paige in Charmed, actually after the first three seasons. And I'm super excited to meet her. Don't even try to call me at 5 o'clock, Bruce, because I am going to be standing in line to meet Rose McGowan.
5: Okay. Well, tell me a little bit. Yeah, give me an idea of what else is going on there. You've kind of given me kind of an overview, but 50,000 people show up for this thing? So what in the heck is the draw?
0: Oh, my gosh. Well, first of all, you can get anything that you want in a character that you wanted. I have seen shirts. I have seen the neatest 3D wooden plaques of different characters ranging from Hello Kitty to Jason from Friday the 13th and the Mighty Morphin Power Rangers as well. There's jewelry. There are actually framed insects that are here that you can purchase. So there are a ton of things. If you're interested in it, it's going to be here along with 40,000 other people. Yes.
5: All righty. Lisa Price, anything else that's stuck out? Have you done this before, or is this your first time?
0: This is my very first time. I actually met up with a friend here who has done it a couple of times before, and so she's kind of showing me around and letting me see what is happening and leading me to the artist area and where the panel sessions will break out. Because they actually have panel sessions, too, Bruce, where you can actually ask questions to the characters or to the actors that are playing those characters.
2: And what I find,
0: it's not just a meet and greet, it's a everything.
2: And what I find interesting, a lot of these folks, you mentioned, of course, William Shatner, but there's a lot of other folks. Pam Grier was here for the ribbon cutting, that they have kind of embraced this this fandom that has sprung up over the years with places such as GalaxyCon.
0: Exactly. And, you know, that's what's really nice to see is the convention center completely full of exhibits, booths where you can buy things. You can go and visit Ralph Macchio, the Karate Kid himself, and get your picture with him. I mean, it's a little bit extra cost, but you know what? My birthday's coming, Bruce, so I'm going to give myself a present.
2: There you go. And GalaxyCon continues, actually, it continues through Sunday. It is underway now and through Sunday. You said this was your first time. Anything jump out at you that you probably had a preconceived notion of what all this was going to be, but is there something that's kind of just knocked your socks off?
0: Yeah, the interesting actual weapons that are available, because upstairs there's an artist who makes weapons for the movies, but downstairs you can actually buy the replicas. So finding all of this merchandise that's available, including T-shirts and everything else, it's much more than a concert, I can tell you that.
2: All right, fantastic. Lisa Price has been with us. GalaxyCon, it continues through Sunday, and she's going to be taking part in some of the stuff and learning some good things. Lisa, thanks for your time. Appreciate it.
0: Thank you, Bruce. Have a great day.
2: And GalaxyCon continues through Sunday at the Raleigh Convention Center, a four-day festival of fandom. WPTF News Time, 3:48. 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
8: Well, the Festival of Traffic is right now not really busy. We got a lot of calming road conditions, 540 and 440 going at the posted speed limit. A little slowdown on Glenwood Avenue in both directions between Creedmoor Road and the 440 interchange. Headed over towards the Bull City, that's where we're starting to see some slowdowns. 885 in both directions, barely getting above 25 miles an hour in both directions. Also seeing some delays on 40 east, a 5-minute ride from 751 as you're approaching the Fayetteville Road exit. Over on 15501, got some southbound delays headed towards Chapel Hill. A 5-minute delay starting just after Garrett Road as you're approaching the East Franklin Street split over in Chapel Hill. Over in Cary, we've got a little bit of slowdown on 64 eastbound. Head about 5 minutes to your right as you're approaching US 1. No delays over in Zeblin on 64 eastbound. A little bit of slowdown on 540 east heading towards I-87. It's about a 2 to 3 minute delay starting at the Knightdale Boulevard exit. That's the latest for the Johnson Hyundai Traffic Center.
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2: Rain to start the weekend in your WPTF forecast. Overnight low 67, down to a 20% chance of rain by late Saturday with a high of 80. Sunday, look for partly sunny skies, high 86. Partly sunny Monday, high 81. And mostly sunny Tuesday, high 92. Right now, we are looking at mostly cloudy skies all across the triangle. It is 72 in Fuquay Arena, 75 in Durham, and 73 in Raleigh. We thank you for being with us. We'll get you to traffic coming up at 3:58, but for now, this is the WPTF Afternoon News.
8: NCN Sports, I'm Kyle Nash. I'm the NBA offseason just got a whole lot more interesting. LeBron James is taking his talents to Philadelphia, signing a two-year, $8 million deal with the 76ers that includes a player option, according to ESPN. James hopes to capture a fifth NBA championship and end the franchise's 43-year title drought. The 41-year-old averaged 20.9 points, 7.2 assists, and 6.1 rebounds last season before entering his record-breaking 24th season. A marquee college basketball matchup is off the schedule. Duke's December 21st showdown with Michigan has been canceled after broadcast rights issues couldn't be resolved, according to ESPN. Instead, the Blue Devils will face Texas Tech at Madison Square Garden in a rematch of last year's one-point Red Raiders victory. The game will stream exclusively on Prime Video as part of Duke's partnership with Amazon. The Carolina Panthers have lost a key piece to their defense after second-year linebacker Nick Skelton suffered a torn ACL on the first day of training camp and was placed on injured reserve. Skelton was expected to be a starting pass rusher after recording 5 sacks as a rookie. Panthers coach Dave Canella said the way teammates rallied around Skelton showed just how close this team has become.
1: You know, the first thought in guys' minds isn't, you know, are we going to have Nick for the season? It's how is Nick doing? You know, and guys are checking on him. And
8: the Atlanta Braves could welcome Ronald Acuna Jr. back to the lineup for tonight's series opener in Baltimore after he wrapped up his rehab assignment Thursday. Acuna went 0-for-2 with a walk in AAA Gwinnett's 4-2 rain-shortened win over Iowa before a decision on his return. Braves manager Walt Weiss says Acuna could be available for the series against the Orioles.
13: He's good to go. This is all about him being ready to be impactful when he gets here.
8: Acuna has been on the injured list since June 9th with a left hamstring strain and has missed time twice this season with the same injury. Elsewhere around the majors tonight, the White Sox host Houston, Texas host Seattle for control of the AL West, and Washington host Arizona. 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
5: WPTF News Time coming up on 3:54. Bruce Farrell with you on a Friday afternoon as we turn the pages of North Carolina history. July 24th, 1859, Isaac Emerson, the Bromo Seltzer King, was born in Orange County. Emerson enrolled at UNC, working with a local druggist while pursuing a degree in chemistry, which he received in 1879. He married and moved to Baltimore, where he established several drugstores and began experimenting with the headache remedy that eventually was patented as Bromo Seltzer. To produce and market his product, Emerson created the Emerson Drug Company in 1891. His remedy became wildly successful due in large part to his marketing genius. He advertised the product across the country and the world. In 1911, he oversaw the construction of the Emerson Bromo Seltzer Tower, a 15-story skyscraper in Baltimore. The tower originally had a 51-foot-tall, rotating and glowing blue Bromo Seltzer bottle at its top. The bottle was eventually removed, but the tower remains as a well-known landmark, now housing artist studios and a fire department. Emerson was deeply involved in Maryland's Naval Reserves and personally financed a naval squadron during the Spanish-American War. He donated the money to build UNC's first sports stadium back in 1914, which remained in use until 1971.
14: This day in North Carolina history, presented in cooperation with the North Carolina Department of Natural and Cultural Resources. Find out more at dncr.nc.gov. I'm Bruce Farrell.
5: On the WPTF Afternoon News, we'll have traffic for you in about 3 minutes. Duke women's basketball coach Carol Lawson joined exclusive company, her own, as the United States won in a new Olympic event on this day 5 years ago. Jeff Hamlin takes us back.
15: On this day in 2021, the United States women's 3-on-3 basketball team won its first two games in the Tokyo Summer Olympics. The Americans were led by Duke women's head coach Kara Lawson, who replaced Joanne P. McCallie as the Duke head coach in 2020. The Americans defeated France 17-10 behind 7 points from Stephanie Dolson. Later in the day, the Americans defeated Mongolia 21-9. Former UNC guard Alicia Gray led the Americans with 9 points as the U.S. won its first two games in 3-on-3 Olympic history. On this day in 1971, Richard Petty won the Nashville 400 at Nashville Speedway. Petty took the pole and dominated to win his fourth straight race on the NASCAR Grand National Circuit, running in his Plymouth Roadrunner. Petty won by 4 laps over James Hilton. He won 400 of the 420 laps. It was his 14th win of the season. That's this day in North Carolina sports history. I'm Jeff Hamlin.
5: Stay with us here on the WPTF Afternoon News. We'll get you a check on traffic on this cloudy Friday. And how long will this cloudy, drizzly, wet conditions last. We'll update the weather as well coming up. Stay with us here on the WPTF Afternoon News.
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17: Considering the high airline fares these days, one of the best ways to still get around remains the train. There's the old favorite, the Eurail Pass, which gets you a limited number of trains in 33 European countries. A four-day pass starts at $250, up to 3 months for just a little more than $800. The Japan Rail Pass operates under the same premise, at around $300 for a seven-day pass. In the U.S., there's the Amtrak USA Rail Pass, which starts around $500 and grants you 10 to 12 segments of travel over a 15 to 30-day period. 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I'm Peter Greenberg, and this is today's Worldwide Travel Minute.
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5: Late word that Paramount Skydance has reached an agreement with a coalition of state attorneys general to postpone its proposed merger with Warner Brothers Discovery until after an antitrust trial. That just coming to us, the company entered a joint stipulation in a federal case to not close on that $111 billion transaction until 5 days after a trial is held, or until June 1st, 2027, whichever is earlier. WPTF News Time 3:58. We're going to get an update now on what's happening on the roads around the region from the Johnson Hyundai Traffic Center. Kyle Nashon.
8: Still looking at mostly calm conditions around the capital city. 540 and 440 going at the posted speed limit. A little bit of slowdown over on Glenwood Avenue. This is in both directions between Creedmoor Road and the 440 interchange. And right now added about an extra 3 to 4 minutes to your commute. Capitol Boulevard got a little bit of outbound delays heading towards Millbrook Road. A 2 to 3 minute delay starting at the Lewisburg Road split. Then you're slowing down again as you're approaching Perry Creek Road north of the 540 interchange. That's an extra 2 to 3 minutes to your commute. Over in Wake Forest, we got some westbound delays on Dr. Calvin Jones Highway. A 5 minute ride from South Main Street as you're approaching the Capitol Boulevard exit. Over in Eastern Wake County, got some slowdowns on 64 eastbound of at least 5 minutes starting just past the Window Boulevard exit as you are approaching Lizard Lake Road. And over in Clayton, got some slowdowns on Clayton Boulevard, US 70 east, a 5 minute delay starting just past Guy Road. Once you reach Veterans Parkway, you're back up to the posted speed limit. No slowdowns on 40 east over in Johnston County heading towards Benson. And we got some delays over on 64 eastbound, a 5 minute delay as you're approaching the US 1 exit. No slowdowns over in Holly Springs on 55 bypass eastbound from Bittineau Parkway all the way towards South Main Street, and no slowdowns over on North Main Street in Fuquay Verena and 401 South leaving Garner. That's the latest from the Johnson Hyundai Traffic Center.
5: Showers and thunderstorms remain in our forecast. Low around 67. It'll be up to 80 tomorrow with showers. 88 with showers on Monday. Sunday, I should say. Right now it is 74 in Raleigh. Stay with us as the news continues. 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
19: News this hour at Town Hall. I'm Bob Agnew in Washington. The U.S. military hitting various targets in Iran for a 13th night in a row last night. More details from correspondent Laura Winters.
20: President Trump appears to be losing patience with Iranian leaders who refuse to make a deal. The U.S. military taking out targets in Iran, including military command centers and drone storage facilities, for a 13th night in a row. The president telling Axios he's considering a massive attack on Iran, bigger than ever before, and that he is close to a decision.
19: The number of measles cases in this country has surpassed the record-breaking tally for all of 2025, with five more months still to go.
21: The U.S. Centers for Disease Control and Prevention logged 2,318 cases of measles as of Thursday. The nation had 2,289 cases in 2025, the worst year for measles in more than three decades. Now, 2026 has easily become the U.S.'s worst year for measles since 1991, as major outbreaks in South Carolina, Utah, and Arizona have sickened hundreds, and small clusters of cases sparked in other states. I'm Bernie Bennett.
19: Tens of thousands of people in Spain and southern France have evacuated their homes while wildfires rage out of control nearby. Spain's government has declared a national emergency after multiple wildfires forced the evacuation of about 20,000 people. Meanwhile, in a part of France, more than 63,000 people had to be evacuated as a precaution there. The U.S. has cited concerns about forced labor in announcing a new round of tariffs against 60 trading partners. The charge of modern-day slavery did not go over well with Australian Trade Minister Don Farrell.
4: Can I say how disappointed we are in the decision of the United States Trade Representative to increase tariffs on some Australian products going into the United States?
19: Farrell calls the new tariffs completely unjustified. You'll find more on these stories at townhall.com.
6: 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Silver has fallen even further. 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
19: The European Commission has said it found TikTok not adequately protecting children's privacy rights on its platform because it allows adults to view the accounts of minors. Commission spokesperson Thomas Reynier says if TikTok doesn't take some steps that are now being required by the European Union's Digital Services Act, children could be harmed.
22: Minors are exposed to predators, to grooming, and to cyberbullying. Putting default settings for minors is not a beauty contest under the DSA. It must be effective. TikTok now has the right to defend itself, but must adapt the settings to ensure a high level of privacy, security, and safety for kids online.
19: The investigation comes on the heels of back-to-back crackdowns on big tech companies by the Brussels-based European Commission. It has led the world so far in regulating tech behemoths, especially when it comes to their impact on children, and that includes steps it's taken against Meta and Apple. You'll find breaking news and analysis at townhall.com. President Trump says he's expanding a voluntary pledge aimed at protecting consumers against the negative fallout of those big AI data centers.
23: The American innovators and consumers thrive to win together because we're insisting that AI data centers and big tech companies pay their own way.
19: Now, the president says there is a lot of negative press right now about the data centers, but they're actually important. But he says that puts the burden on those who own the AI data centers and government officials to help inform consumers about their benefits.
23: You have to convince your community how great these things. You can't fight it. You have to go with it. And you're going to have all that protection, and we're giving you automatic protection. But you're going to make a tremendous amount of money. You're going to reduce taxes. And you're going to have something that if you don't have it, everybody else wants it.
19: The artificial intelligence build-out, all those data centers, has become a lightning rod of controversy ahead of the upcoming midterm elections. You'll find more on these stories at townhall.com.
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5: 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I'm Bruce Farrell in Studio B at Highwoods. Colin Scott producing our broadcast from Studio A. Kyle Nashheim at the Johnson Hyundai Traffic Center. And Alyssa Vail on the NCN Editor's Desk. 77 in Creedmoor, 78 in Garner, 75 in Raleigh under cloudy skies. Coming ahead this half hour on the WPTF Afternoon News, are the rains making a difference? We'll talk to our weather expert in our next half hour. Some tips that can maybe hopefully save you a buck or two. We'll have that coming up here on the Friday edition of the WPTF Afternoon News.
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5: Some scary moments at a convenience store this morning. Investigators say heavy rainfall may be to blame for the roof collapse at a Raleigh convenience store this morning. Happened at the Handy Hugo's near the intersection of Hillsborough Street and Gorman Street, close to NC State University. Donald Williams with Raleigh Fire telling ABC 11 that two people, a clerk and a delivery driver, were in the building before the collapse.
24: They were very lucky. Very lucky. We could fit have been, 3 to 5 seconds difference. They'd have been deeper in the building. They could have very well been in the building by the time we got here.
5: Cary's town council got an earful last night from angry residents about the excessive spending in a recent auditor's report, and they also heard from the law firm that conducted its special commission review of the town's finances. Womble Bond Dixon attorney John Cook gave some insight.
0: In terms of a path forward, affirm the foundation. Cary is financially strong. Despite all of these operational failures that we found, the town remains financially strong.
5: We'll have traffic from Kyle Nasheim in the Johnson Hyundai.

0: investment expected to bring hundreds of additional jobs to Guilford County. That's at a smart campus in Whitsitt. Sanford leaders approving more than $11 million in local incentives for Project Soul, a yet-to-be-announced healthcare company considering a $600 million investment and more than 330 jobs in that community. Recapping the markets, the Dow up about a 0.5%, the S&P adds a fraction, and the NASDAQ down 0.64%. That's the Closing Bell Report, powered by Raleigh Wealth Solutions, home of Raleigh's retirement coach. Tune in every Sunday at 1 on WPTF. WPTF News Time, 4:08. Our next stop, the Johnson Hyundai Traffic Center, where we find Kyle Nasheim.
1: Still looking at mostly calm conditions around the capital city. 540 and 440 still going at the posted speed limit. A little bit of slowdown on Glenwood Avenue in both directions at about 5 minutes to your ride between Creedmoor Road and the 440 interchange. Heading towards Zeblin on 64 eastbound, a 5 minute ride from Wendell Boulevard Business 64 as you're approaching the Lizard Lake Road exit. No slowdowns over on 40. Actually, we are seeing some slowdowns on 40 eastbound over in Johnston County. This is around the Cleveland Road intersection right now, or interchange at about 5 minutes to your ride. But once you get past Highway 210, you're back up to the posted speed limit. Over into Bull City, 885. It's that time of the afternoon, barely getting above 30 miles an hour in both directions. And we're also seeing some slowdowns on 85 south. If you're heading towards Hillsboro, coming off the Durham Freeway, it's a 5 minute delay as you're approaching the US 70 exit. Over in heading towards Durham from Chapel Hill, 15501 north, a 5 minute delay started at East Franklin Street. 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That's the latest from the Johnson Hyundai Traffic Center.
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0: Rain to start the weekend in your WPTF forecast. Overnight low 67, down to a 20% chance of rain by late Saturday with a high of 80. Sunday, look for partly sunny skies, high 86. Partly sunny Monday, high 81. And mostly sunny Tuesday, high 92. It's 76 in Fuquay Arena. It is 75 in Roxborough and 75 in Raleigh. WPTF News Time, 4:12. We'll have traffic coming up in about 6 minutes.
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0: Authorities in Grenada are searching for the wife of a Town of Kerry employee who was reported missing while visiting the Caribbean island, according

0: to the Royal Grenada Police Force. Elizabeth Waddell was last seen on Wednesday in the St. George's area. Waddell's husband, Kaylin Waddell, serves as the Town of Kerry's Parks and Recreation and Cultural Resources Operations Manager, shared the missing person alert on Facebook. While guests arrive for that rescheduled White House Correspondents Association dinner at the Waldorf Astoria in D.C. tonight, security much tighter, guest list smaller, and it'll be interesting to see what Donald Trump has to say to the media, whom he has criticized a lot. Paramount Skydance reaching an agreement with a coalition of state attorneys general to postpone the Warner Brothers Discovery merger until after an antitrust trial. Former Dallas Cowboys quarterback Tony Romo arrested in Milwaukee overnight on suspicion of operating a vehicle while under the influence. According to the arrest report, Romo was stopped by a Milwaukee County Sheriff's deputy Thursday night while driving southbound on Interstate 43. LeBron James taking his talents to Philly. James made the announcement on social media saying it is his last decision and that it comes after he strongly considered retirement. James says he believes he can help make the Philadelphia 76ers a championship team and says he is excited to energize a new fan base and start what he calls an incredible journey. Turning to the markets, stocks drifting on Wall Street. Oil prices fell for the first time in a week as heavy fighting in the Middle East continues. The S&P off by 0.1%, the Dow added 0.1%, and the NASDAQ fell 0.6%, all three indexes finishing the week lower. We thank you for making the WPTF Afternoon News a part of your Friday, the 24th of July, 2024. It is 73 in Raleigh under cloudy skies.
1: To the ultimate electric machine. This is Jeff Gilbert with a Car Chronicles test drive. BMW gave me one more opportunity to drive its iX, its dedicated EV, before that vehicle goes away. It does show how good a luxury electric vehicle can be. Handling and power are as precise as you would expect from a BMW. The iX has a lot of creature comforts, nice high-end audio system, and comfortable supportive seats. It also has its share of quirks, oddly placed cup holders that invite spills, buttons inside that make door opening confusing to some, and no AM radio. BMW says the iX was made to show what EVs can be, and it will continue to be sold in other markets. They also promise that better electric vehicles are coming, and if they're an improvement over the iX, I can't wait to drive them. With a Car Chronicles test drive, I'm Jeff Gilbert.
0: We have traffic coming up in less than 3 minutes from the Johnson Hyundai Traffic Center. And Kyle Nash, I'm on this cloudy Friday afternoon. 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
2: 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Cut out that slick AI sycophancy, the confidently presented nonsense. Remember, if an AI never tells you you're wrong, then it is wrong. 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
3: On this week's AP Religion Roundup, the rabbi of the Tree of Life Synagogue retires, and a Chinese pastor reflects on his release from detention.
4: I conclude this chapter with just gratitude for the blessings that I have received.
3: Rabbi Jeffrey Myers is retiring from the Tree of Life Congregation in Pittsburgh, where he led the community through the aftermath of the 2018 anti-Semitic attack.
4: The role that I was called upon to do was the healing part, to position the congregation to now enter this chapter.
3: On August 27, 2018, a gunman shot his way into the synagogue, shouting anti-Semitic invective and murdering 11 worshipers from the three congregations sharing the building.
5: He has steered a constant ship.
3: Attack survivor Audrey Glickman says it wasn't easy for Myers to continue after the attack.
5: I think he has earned himself a rest from it.
3: For Myers and others, it was crucial to resume their Jewish observances in defiance of the killer's intentions.
4: The responsibility that comes with being a faith leader who survived such a horrific event to make sure that the honor and dignity of the 11 victims is always upheld to the highest levels.
3: Chinese pastor Ezra Jin Mingri says his fears turned to uncertainty and then joy after he was unexpectedly released from detention in China this month. President Trump raised his case with Chinese leader Xi Jinping in May. Less than 2 months later, Jin was heading for freedom in the United States. Jin led one of China's most influential underground churches, which defy government restrictions by not being registered with authorities. He arrived in Los Angeles on July 3rd to reunite with his family. He says his most important wish is that Chinese Christian churches like his are recognized by their government in his lifetime. I'm Walter Ratliff.
0: WPTF News Time 4:18. Off to the Johnson Hyundai Traffic Center we go. Checking in with Kyle Nashheim.
6: Still looking at some calm conditions on 540 or 440. Some slowdowns on outbound Wade Avenue as you're heading towards the I-40 exit and about 2 to 3 minutes to your commute starting at the Blue Ridge Road exit. Over into Bull City, got some slowdowns on 40 eastbound heading towards RDU, a 5 minute ride. That's starting at the Highway 55 exit. 885, we're seeing delays in both directions, barely getting above 30 miles an hour right now, only adding about 3 to 4 minutes to your commute. Some slowdowns if you're heading towards Orange County, 40 west, a 5 minute delay, starting at Highway 86 as you're approaching New Hope Church Road. And over on 85 south, we've got some delays of at least 5 minutes coming off the Durham Freeway, heading towards US 70. Some slowdowns again as you're approaching the 85-40 merge over in Hillsboro, a 5 minute delay that's starting just past Highway 86. That's the latest from the Johnson Hyundai Traffic Center.
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9: From Coach Pete's Money Desk, America's wealth coach, Coach Pete DeRuto. 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
10: Well, you have to look at what your net worth is. 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
0: Rain to start the weekend in your WPTF forecast. Overnight low 67, down to a 20% chance of rain by late Saturday with a high of 80. Sunday, look for partly sunny skies, high 86. Partly sunny Monday, high 81. And mostly sunny Tuesday, high 92. 78 in Cary, 77 in Chapel Hill, 75 in Raleigh as we look at cloudy skies. WPTF News Time 422.
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0: Well, it's been raining a lot lately, but is it enough to help farmers and turn around the drought situation? We get some answers for you as Kyle Nashheim speaks with State Assistant Climatologist Corey Davis.
6: Before we talk about what's been going on over the last couple of days, let's look to earlier in the week. We had a rain event come through. How did that affect the drought map?
14: Yeah, Kyle, this is a good reminder that most of this latest round of rain started on Wednesday afternoon. That was after the cutoff for consideration on this week's drought monitor map. But we did have some locally heavy showers back on Sunday and Monday. At my house in the Triad, we had almost 2 inches on Monday morning. So that has certainly made a difference in spots. Not so much in South Carolina. We do have a few areas in the upstate that have improved from severe back to moderate drought, but especially in North Carolina. That's where we've seen the bigger changes thanks to that rain earlier in the week. That big pocket of exceptional drought across the northern Piedmont is almost gone. It has substantially shrunk this week, but it's really taken multiple rounds of rain to get to that point. The soil had been so dry that anytime they would see some rain in the last couple weeks, that water would very quickly filter through and it would go back to being dry again. So we've had to see those steady, consistent rain events to finally make a difference. And then also we have seen some reduction in the extreme drought D3 level in parts of the Piedmont, also parts of the northern coastal plain up in the Tar River Basin. Again, those areas have seen some better totals over the last couple weeks. So even before this latest rain event started, we were still on track for a near normal to slightly wetter than normal July. And boy, is that ever changing here over these last few days.
6: So let's take a look at what the rain that has happened in the Carolinas over the past few days. It has basically been a rain event over the last 24 hours here in Raleigh. What has caused this and what is the impact for the farmers and on the drought map?
14: Yeah, this is a really interesting pattern. You know, we're used to seeing our rain events move in from the west if they come across the mountains, or sometimes from the south if they're moving up the coastline. This is an event that started in the north and has been working its way to the south. That's because we've had a cold front that's been sinking south out of the Ohio Valley. At the same time, there has been a plume of tropical moisture that's been moving in from the Gulf and off the Atlantic that has provided that moisture to fuel this heavy rain. And boy, has it ever been heavy in spots. Back on Wednesday, we saw 4 to 5 inches in places like the Triad. We have seen those higher totals over 2 inches spread to Raleigh yesterday. And again, that heavier rain will continue moving to the south over these next couple days. You know, looking back at the ag reports from this week, it was clear that some farmers had benefited from the rain they had gotten earlier in the week, but a lot of areas had still missed out. We look out at parts of the western Piedmont and North Carolina, places like Rowan County. It sounds like some of the soybean growers there had still not planted some of those beans for the year because it had been so dry. Now, this is leaving it pretty late, but with the moisture they're getting this week, that should help those newly planted soybeans get a really nice start. And then also looking down at southeastern North Carolina, this is an area that really hasn't started getting into that rain yet, but that should happen over the next 24 hours or so. They have mostly missed out on these showers in recent weeks, so this is very badly needed rain in those areas. You know, for the farmers, they're talking about the corn. It may be irrecoverable for the season because it has been so dry to start the summer. They're looking at crop losses in spots, but there may still be some of the peanuts and cotton, possibly some of the soybeans that could really benefit from this rainfall.
6: So what this rain has happened over the last couple of days, there has been a lot of flash flood warnings in the Carolinas, but we have not seen that many reported flash floods in the area. Could this be contributed to the fact that many of the lakes and rivers are currently at about 50% of their normal capacity?
14: Yeah, that's exactly right. You know, if you're going to get 4 to 6 inches of rain in 24 hours, it might as well happen when you're in a drought because there is extra room to store that water in the soil, in the streams and the lakes, and we are seeing those benefits, but you're right, we are not seeing as much flash flooding happening after that rainfall. You know, yesterday, once that rain had stopped out in the Triad area and was winding down in the Raleigh area, most of the rivers were just back to near normal levels, which is where we want them to be for this time of the year. We've seen Falls Lake rise by about 1/2 foot, but it's still a little over 4 feet below its normal. So that tells us this rain is making a difference without having too many huge impacts, but it also tells us that this is not the complete drought buster that we would want. We will need multiple events like this over the next few months just to continue chipping away, to continue rising those lake and river levels slightly more. So again, we're happy to get the rain that we've gotten and also happy to avoid a lot of that flooding that we might normally see from amounts like this.
6: Now, watching some weather reports recently, I've been seeing meteorologists talking about moisture coming up from the Gulf from Tropical Storm Bertha. Tell us a little bit about Bertha and why hasn't this name been retired? Because this storm several years ago really did some damage to the Carolinas.
14: Yeah, you know, there's a convincing case that Bertha has played a role in our rain this week. If you looked especially Wednesday night and then yesterday morning, there was a plume of moisture coming up out of the Gulf, and it was really coming right from those outer bands of Bertha that was feeding along this front that stalled out across the Carolinas. So that may at least be a minor player in bringing us some of these higher rainfall totals. You know, Bertha is only the second named storm of the season.
0: And that is the State Assistant Climatologist Corey Davis here on WPTF. WPTF News Time 4:28. We head over to the Johnson Hyundai Traffic Center, checking the roads with Kyle Nashine.
6: Still looking at no slowdowns on 540 or 440, but you are seeing some delays over in Johnston County on 40 East as you're heading towards Highway 210, and about 5 minutes to your commute starting at the Cleveland Road exit. Over in Holly Springs, 55 bypass, starting to see some slowdowns of at least 5 minutes, starting at Bennendale Parkway, heading east towards South Main Street. Over on US 1 South in Cary, no delays from I-40 all the way down towards East William Street. Seeing some slowdowns on 40 eastbound around the airport exits, adding 5 minutes to your ride from 540 as you're approaching North Harrison Avenue. Some slowdowns on outbound Wade Avenue, leaving the Edwards Mill exit, heading towards I-40. Looking at a 5 minute delay. Over into Bull City, 885. It's that time of the afternoon, barely getting above 25 miles an hour in both directions. Southbound delays right now giving you the biggest headache, barely getting above 20 miles an hour. It's a 5 to 6 minute ride as you're approaching Ellis Road. 40 eastbound heading towards RDU from Durham. We're looking at delays of at least 5 minutes starting at Fayetteville Road. And 40 west, we got some slowdowns starting at 15501. Looking at a 6 to 7 minute delay. You're not back up to the posted speed limit until you reach New Hope Church Road. Some delays on 85 south leaving the Bull City. We're looking at delays of at least 5 minutes starting at the Durham Freeway heading towards US 70. That's the latest from the Johnson Hyundai Traffic Center.
0: Chance of showers and thunderstorms remains in the forecast. Overnight low 67, 80 on Saturday with showers likely. Mostly sunny on Sunday with a high 88, and we'll be in the low 90s on Monday and Tuesday with mostly sunny skies. In Knightdale, it's 78, 78 in Cary, 75 in Raleigh. 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
15: NCN News, I'm Melissa Vail. United Nations says thousands of mariners are stranded in the Strait of Hormuz, and the UN human rights chief is calling for urgent action. AP correspondent Donna Warder reports.
16: The International Maritime Organization has told the United Nations that at least 6,000 mariners are stranded on about 400 vessels in and around the Strait of Hormuz, the crucial waterway that's the center of the latest fighting in the Iran war. Shabia Mantu, spokesperson for the UN High Commissioner for Human Rights, says at least 9 ships have been abandoned by their owners.
17: The seafarers have been left on their ships to fend for themselves without food, water, fuel, medical care, electricity, or means to communicate with their families. They face prolonged isolation and confinement in a conflict zone with uncertainty about their safety and disembarkation.
16: Some mariners have been stuck in the strait since the beginning of the war, not able to escape during the ceasefire. I'm Donna Water.
15: Iran targeted American strongholds around the Persian Gulf while the U.S. bombarded Iranian military sites as the rivals showed no sign of backing away from their conflict. The fighting unfolded Friday after a 13th straight night of strikes. Both sides also made moves suggesting an escalation was possible. North Carolina's U.S. Senate candidates brought competing campaign messages to Gastonia, with former Governor Roy Cooper and former Republican National Committee Chair Michael Whatley holding events. Cooper attacked Whatley as a D.C. insider, pointing to his investments in energy companies. Whatley said this at his event.
18: I think in order to win, we need to draw a contrast with Roy Cooper. And the fact is that this guy was the worst governor in the history of North Carolina. This guy raised prices on basically everything here in North Carolina. This is a guy who wants to raise taxes.
15: Cooper has maintained a lead in most public polling throughout the race. You're listening to NCN News. Ford Motor Company is recalling more than 500,000 Broncos. The AP's Marcela Sanchez reports on which models are affected and what's behind the recall.
19: Ford is recalling nearly 566,000 Broncos and Bronco Raptors from model years 2021 through 2026. The automaker estimates that around 1% of the vehicles have insufficient protection on the wiring harness in the engine compartment, which can expose wires and short circuit, increasing the risk of fire. To fix the problem, dealerships will install new covers over the wiring free of charge. Ford says it's not aware of any reports of accidents or injuries related to the issue. Marcela Sanchez, Washington.
15: Investigators are searching for an inmate who escaped from a prison in Winston-Salem, according to the North Carolina Department of Adult Correction. Officials say that 35-year-old Raymond Warren of Davidson County escaped from the Forsyth Correctional Center on Friday morning. Warren was serving a 5-year sentence for larceny and was scheduled to be released in 2028. Property owners in Burgaw will soon pay more in taxes after town leaders approved an increase aimed at funding infrastructure, public safety, and future growth. Town manager James Gant tells WWAY in Wilmington the increase will help the town rebuild its budget while investing in long-term needs.
20: What we don't want to see is a huge jump. So if we do even incremental jumps throughout a 5-year period, that's better than having a 20-cent jump at one time.
15: Dr. Grant Ho of the Los Angeles County Medical Examiner is testifying about the autopsy of 14-year-old Celeste Rivas Hernandez. The girl authorities say was killed by singer David. During testimony on Friday, he confirmed her death was a homicide caused by 2 penetrating wounds. The hearing aims to determine if David should go on trial for her killing. Alyssa Vail, NCN News.
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0: Immigration and Customs Enforcement will be opening its first detention center in North Carolina this year, according to a report from the New York Times, citing internal ICE documents. The report comes after weeks of speculation from local residents who say they've noticed a fence that was put up around the property and have seen construction trucks go in and out of Rivers Correctional Institute. That's a shuttered for-profit prison in Hertford County. Large forest fires burning out of control in southwestern France and central Spain, prompting authorities to evacuate an estimated 87,000 people. The fires have consumed significant areas, with France and Spain seeking help from fellow EU members. Investigators say heavy rainfall may be to blame for a roof collapse at a Raleigh convenience store this morning. Happened at the Handy Hugo's near the intersection of Hillsborough Street and Gorman Street, close to NC State University. Two people were inside the building shortly before the collapse, but they were able to get out and were not injured. Markets today mixed as the Dow adds about 0.5% on the day. The S&P up by a fraction, and the NASDAQ is down 0.64%. Former Dallas Cowboys quarterback Tony Romo and CBS announcer facing DWI charges after being stopped in Milwaukee overnight. GalaxyCon continuing in Raleigh. Some 50,000 people are expected to be on hand for what is described as a festival of fandom with celebrities, artists, writers, voice actors, cosplayers, and entertainment. That event continuing at the Convention Center through Sunday. WPTF News Time, 4:38. Our next stop, the Johnson Hyundai Traffic Center. Kyle Nashheim with our update.
6: Still looking at mostly calm conditions around the capital city, but you are seeing some slowdowns. If you're heading towards Zeblin on 64 eastbound, delays of at least 7 to 8 minutes starting at the Business 64 Wendell Boulevard exit. Once you reach North Arundel Avenue and the 264 split, you're back up to the posted speed limit. Over on Glenwood Avenue, still looking at some inbound delays heading towards downtown. A 5-minute ride starting at the Creedmoor Road intersection. In Cary, some delays on 64 East heading towards US 1, a 5-minute ride. This starting just past the Lake Pine Drive intersection. Holly Springs 55 bypasses, 6-minute delay starting at Bennett Knoll Parkway. As you're approaching South Main Street. Also heading over towards the Bull City 885. It's that time of the afternoon, barely getting above 25 miles an hour in both directions. Southbound delays giving you the biggest headache right now, barely getting above 15 miles an hour. It's a 5 to 6 minute ride as you're approaching Ellis Road. And some slowdowns on 40 westbound heading towards Orange County. A 5-minute delay starting at the Highway 86 exit. 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
0: Rain to start the weekend in your WPTF forecast. Overnight low 67, down to a 20% chance of rain by late Saturday with a high of 80. Sunday, look for partly sunny skies, high 86. Partly sunny Monday, high 81. And mostly sunny Tuesday, high 92. Cloudy skies prevail across the triangle on this Friday afternoon. We're looking at 78 in Knightdale. It is 78 in Mooresville out by the airport and 75 in Raleigh. 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
0: Summer has a way of draining our wallets, from higher gas prices to restaurant tabs and utility bills. Trey Bodge is a consumer expert, and she talked with our John Champion about a new AARP research report showing how financial pressures are affecting multiple generations.
9: So great to be with you, and this is such an important topic for so many families because, as you said, they are feeling the pinch right now. So there are a couple areas that I would recommend starting with if you're trying to trim, balance your budget, and if you're relying on older family members to pay some of your expenses. This is equally as important. So a couple areas here, I recommend looking at your wireless carrier, your Wi-Fi provider, your cable provider, because if you're working with the bigger companies, you might be overpaying. So start looking at some of those smaller providers and see if you can make some meaningful tweaks. Now, I did this a couple of years ago, and I saved my family over $150 per month just by changing providers. So this is a really helpful tactic for parents to take on.
10: Now, I saw an interesting quote from the AARP research. Dr. Deborah Whitman, AARP's Executive Vice President and Chief Public Policy Officer, says America runs on grandparents. Grandparents are one of the most important and often overlooked sources of support for American families. Now tell us, how can grandparents find meaningful deals that give them more financial flexibility to support the people they love without sacrificing their own security?
9: Yes, and that's so right. We are relying a lot on our older relatives right now. And something that's really important to note for anyone who's 40 and up, join AARP. It's such a great group to help you with information that you need for retirement, great financial literacy articles, and also just a breadth of discounts that are available. So, for example, for that family vacation, we are finding that a lot of grandparents are paying for that vacation. And sometimes they end up paying a lot just because of those bigger ticket, kind of all-inclusive family vacations that we often take. So what I would suggest is to start looking at travel a little differently. Look for discounted options or consider road trips. 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
10: 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I know the most important thing, get that AARP membership.
9: 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And I just love the idea of road trips because it's a much more flexible way to travel with your family. You know, a lot of families are stopping travel right now because, for budgetary reasons, of course, but if you look at those discounted travel options, if you consider a road trip, that's a really good way to connect with your family still and not break the bank.
10: Trey, tell us, give us the social media. Where's the best place to get started with AARP?
9: Sure. So you can go to AARP.com. AARP on all social media are great resources. They also have a fantastic magazine with so many great resources. So that's a fantastic option.
10: Trey Bodge, thanks for joining us today and bringing us all this great information.
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0: We invite you to be with us first thing tomorrow morning at 7 a.m. for Saturday Morning Magazine. You may have a network, but do you know who's in it? Or do you know how they can help you? Well, we're going to talk to somebody who can give you some advice on that. And also, the debate over daylight savings time. Or daylight saving time. It's not supposed to have an S on it, I know. The situation involving making daylight saving time year-round. What impact might I have or might it have on your sleep? We'll talk to a sleep expert on that. We'll have all of that and more coming up on Saturday Morning Magazine. First thing tomorrow morning, 7 a.m. It's right before the Weekend Gardener with Mike Rufus and your phone calls. All right here on WPTF. We hope you'll be with us. WPTF News Time, 4:48. As we check in with Kyle Nasheim, he's in the Johnson Hyundai Traffic Center.
6: Still looking at some slowdowns over on 64 eastbound, heading towards Zeblin. Right now, about a 5-minute delay starting at the Wendell Boulevard Business 64 exit, heading towards Lizard Lake Road. 540 and 440 still going at the posted speed limit. Outbound Capitol Boulevard coming at the Lewisburg Road split. We're seeing slowdowns of about 2 to 3 minutes, but once you pass Spring Forest Road, you are back up to the posted speed limit. Over around the airport exits, 40 eastbound, a 6 to 7 minute delay from 540 as you're approaching North Harrison Avenue. In Holly Springs, 55 bypass, we're looking at a 5-minute delay heading east, starting at Benignol Parkway as you're approaching South Main Street. Into Bowl City, 885, it's that time of the afternoon, barely getting above 20 miles an hour in both directions, has seen delays of at least 4 to 5 minutes. Heading towards Orange County, 40 West, we're looking at slowdown starting at Highway 86, a 5-minute delay as you're approaching New Hope Church Road, and 85 South, leaving the Bull City, we're looking at a 5-minute delay as you're approaching US 70. Also seeing a little bit of slowdown in Wake Forest on outbound Dr. Calvin Jones Highway heading west. So starting at South Main Street, you're looking at a 5-minute delay, and once you pass Capitol Boulevard, you're back up to the posted speed limit. That's the latest from the Johnson Hyundai Traffic Center.
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0: Rain to start the weekend in your WPTF forecast. Overnight low 67, down to a 20% chance of rain by late Saturday with a high of 80. Sunday, look for partly sunny skies, high 86. Partly sunny Monday, high 81. And mostly sunny Tuesday, high 92. It's 77 in Fuquay Varina, 78 in Zebulon, 75 in Raleigh. We have traffic coming up in about 6 minutes. 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
6: NCN Sports, I'm Kyle Nash. I'm former Dallas Cowboys quarterback and current CBS NFL analyst Tony Romo was arrested Thursday in Wisconsin on suspicion of operating a vehicle while under the influence. Authorities say Romo was stopped on Interstate 43, performed poorly on field sobriety tests, and was booked before being released. A 46-year-old is scheduled to appear in court September 21st. CBS says it has no comment on the arrest. The Carolina Panthers continue training camp today. Second-year wide receiver Tetaroa McMillan, last season's Offensive Rookie of the Year, talked with the media about building his chemistry with Bryce Young. He also feels the wide receiver room has been flying under the radar.
16: I feel like we're very slept on. You know, we have a lot of guys that may not have got the opportunities past a couple years, or even the rookies that haven't got any opportunities yet, but you know, I'm looking forward to seeing what the future holds for us.
6: The NBA offseason just got a whole lot more interesting. LeBron James is taking his talents to Philadelphia, signing a two-year, $8 million deal with the 76ers that includes a player option, according to ESPN. James hopes to capture a fifth NBA championship and end the franchise's 43-year title drought. A marquee college basketball matchup is off the schedule. Duke's December 21st showdown with Michigan has been canceled after broadcast rights issues couldn't be resolved, according to ESPN. Instead, the Blue Devils will face Texas Tech at Madison Square Garden in a rematch of last year's one-point Red Raiders victory. NC Central and the rest of the Mid-Eastern Athletic Conference will continue to have a national spotlight after the MEAC announced a new media rights agreement with ESPN through the 2030-31 season. The deal keeps MEAC football and basketball games on ESPN platforms, including championship events and select regular season matchups. The conference also extended its participation in the MEAC SWAC Challenge and Celebration Bowl through 2032. At the 3M Open today in Blaine, Minnesota, Michael Kim is the clubhouse leader at 14 under, carding the 15th 59 in PGA Tour history. Chapel Hill native Jackson Koivon is tied for third at 10 under. 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
0: 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In about 4 minutes, we'll get you updated on the traffic situation around the region. Kyle Nash, I'm watching the roads for us from the Johnson Hyundai Traffic Center. Gail Hurd steps in the 5 o'clock hour for the WPTF Evening News. For now, we need to turn the pages of North Carolina history. July 24th, 1859, Isaac Emerson, the Bromo Seltzer King, was born in Orange County. Emerson enrolled at UNC, working with a local druggist while pursuing a degree in chemistry, which he received in 1879. He married and moved to Baltimore, where he established several drugstores and began experimenting with the headache remedy that eventually was patented as Bromo Seltzer. To produce and market his product, Emerson created the Emerson Drug Company in 1891. His remedy became wildly successful due in large part to his marketing genius. He advertised the product across the country and the world. In 1911, he oversaw the construction of the Emerson Bromo Seltzer Tower, a 15-story skyscraper in Baltimore. The tower originally had a 51-foot-tall, rotating and glowing blue Bromo Seltzer bottle at its top. The bottle was eventually removed, but the tower remains as a well-known landmark, now housing artist studios and a fire department. Emerson was deeply involved in Maryland's Naval Reserves and personally financed a naval squadron during the Spanish-American War. He donated the money to build UNC's first sports stadium back in 1914, which remained in use until 1971.
17: This day in North Carolina history, presented in cooperation with the North Carolina Department of Natural and Cultural Resources. Find out more at dncr.nc.gov. I'm Bruce Farrell.
0: On the WPTF Afternoon News, where it is 4:55, Duke women's basketball coach Carol Lawson joined exclusive company, her own, as the U.S. won in a new Olympic event on this day 5 years ago. Jeff Hamlin takes us back.
18: On this day in 2021, the United States women's 3-on-3 basketball team won its first two games in the Tokyo Summer Olympics. The Americans were led by Duke women's head coach Carol Lawson, who replaced Joanne P. McCallie as the Duke head coach in 2020. The Americans defeated France 17-10 behind 7 points from Stephanie Dolson. Later in the day, the Americans defeated Mongolia 21-9. Former UNC guard Alicia Gray led the Americans with 9 points as the U.S. won its first two games in 3-on-3 Olympic history. On this day in 1971, Richard Petty won the Nashville 400 at Nashville Speedway. Petty took the pole and dominated to win his fourth straight race on the NASCAR Grand National Circuit, running in his Plymouth Roadrunner. Petty won by 4 laps over James Hilton. He won 400 of the 420 laps. It was his 14th win of the season. That's this day in North Carolina sports history. I'm Jeff Hamlin.
0: Thank you very much, Jeff. As we continue on, in less than 2 minutes, we'll update traffic for you. Gail Hurd steps in the 5 o'clock hour for the WPTF Evening News. Stay with us.
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1: Considering the high airline fares these days, one of the best ways to still get around remains the train. There's the old favorite, the Eurail Pass, which gets you a limited number of trains in 33 European countries. A four-day pass starts at $250, up to 3 months for just a little more than $800. The Japan Rail Pass operates under the same premise, at around $300 for a seven-day pass. In the U.S., there's the Amtrak USA Rail Pass, which starts around $500 and grants you 10 to 12 segments of travel over a 15 to 30-day period. 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I'm Peter Greenberg, and this is today's Worldwide Travel Minute.
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0: 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Off to the Johnson Hyundai Traffic Center we go. Checking in with Kyle Nashine.
6: Looking at some slowdowns over in Johnston County. We have an accident on the shoulder just past the Cleveland Road exit. This is causing more of an onlooker distraction, but we're also seeing a 10-minute delay from Cleveland Road all the way towards Highway 210. Once you pass Highway 210, you're back up to the posted speed limit. 540 and 440 still going at the posted speed limit. Seeing some inbound delays of Glenwood Avenue. An extra 5 minutes starting at the Creedmoor Road exit. 40 eastbound got some stop and go conditions starting over in Durham, where we got at least a 5 minute ride from Fayetteville Road all the way towards 885. Slowing down again at the 540 interchange, a 7 to 8 minute delay as you're approaching North Harrison Avenue. Over in eastern Wake County, got some slowdowns on 64 east, a 5 minute ride from Wendell Boulevard all the way towards Lizard Lick Road. Over into Bull City, 885. It's that time of the afternoon, barely getting above 30 miles an hour in both directions, and in about 3 to 5 minutes to your commute. If you're heading towards Orange County, 40 west, we're looking at a 5 minute ride from Highway 86 all the way towards New Hope Church Road. 85 south, if you're heading towards Hillsboro, you're getting your destination on time. No slowdowns over on 85 north if you're heading towards Butner and Creedmoor, but some slowdowns over in Wake Forest. First on Dr. Calvin Jones Highway heading west, looking at a 5 minute delay around the Capitol Boulevard exit, and heading north on Capitol Boulevard in Wake Forest, it's a 6 minute delay. Once you pass Stadium Drive, you're back up to the posted speed limit. No slowdowns on Creedmoor Road from 540 all the way towards Highway 98. That's the latest Thunder Traffic Center.
0: Showers overnight and into Saturday. Our high Saturday is 80. Right now, it is 75 in Raleigh. I'm Bruce Farrell, hoping for you a great rest of the evening and a fantastic weekend. Stay with us as the news continues. 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
19: News this hour from Town Hall. I'm John Scott. Iran targeting American strongholds around the Persian Gulf. That's while the U.S. bombarded Iranian military sites. The fighting unfolded after a 13th straight night of strikes. Meanwhile, the U.S. embassies in Jordan and Jerusalem each issuing stark warnings to Americans in the region amid the heightened tensions and the threat of the Iranian attacks.
20: The U.S. embassy in Jordan, a country which announced its military had already shot down Iranian missiles and drones on Friday, warned Americans against traveling to U.S. bases in Jordan after direct threats from Iran. The embassy also warned all Americans not already in the Middle East from traveling to the area. In a statement, Embassy Imam said, "We remind U.S. citizens that Iran has also attacked civilian and critical infrastructures across the Middle East, including hotels, airports, and other civilian locations." The U.S. Embassy in Jerusalem also advised U.S. travelers to prepare for canceled flights. Bernie Bennett, Washington.
19: Ukrainian government and industry officials say a Russian attack on a site near Kyiv that was hosting a defense industry event killed at least 10 people and wounded nearly 100 others. The ballistic missile strike came a day after Ukrainian President Zelensky met with representatives from Raytheon, the U.S. company behind the Patriot air defense systems. More than 100,000 mail-in ballots have been rejected in California's most recent primary, a spike from recent elections. Correspondent Laura Wetters has that report.
3: Close to 150,000 mail-in ballots tossed from the June primary in California. Late-arriving ballots said to be the issue. In the state, every voter receives a mail-in ballot that can arrive at an election office 7 days late and still be counted as long as the envelope is postmarked by Election Day. And while 150,000 sounds like a lot, the Secretary of State's office in California says it amounts to less than 2% of all the mail-in ballots.
19: More of these stories from townhall.com.
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19: Canada holds a party for the new bridge between Detroit and Windsor that opens on Monday. The span will be competing for travel in a corridor that carries hundreds of millions of dollars in international trade each day. Jennifer King reports.
7: Canada is celebrating a new bridge spanning the river between Windsor and Detroit.
21: It is my honor to welcome you to the Gordie Howe International Bridge.
7: Chuck Andery is interim CEO of the Windsor-Detroit Bridge Authority. Canada paid an estimated $6.4 billion to build the bridge. A recent agreement says they'll share some toll revenue with the U.S. government for 15 years. Michigan will also get a share, but not until Canada's costs are recovered, likely decades in the future. Canada scratched the participation of Michigan and U.S. representatives at the gathering after President Trump suddenly announced 50% tariffs on Canadian goods would kick in mid-August. Audio courtesy CTV. I'm Jennifer King.
19: News and analysis at townhall.com. LeBron James is moving on from the L.A. Lakers.
23: On social media, LeBron James says he is heading to the Philadelphia 76ers. The four-time NBA champion called it his last decision and that it comes after he strongly considered retirement. I'm Ed Donahue.
19: CBS NFL analyst and former Dallas Cowboy quarterback Tony Romo arrested on suspicion of operating a vehicle while under the influence. A Milwaukee County Sheriff's Office arrest report says Romo performed poorly on field sobriety test after getting stopped while driving south on Interstate 43. He has a court appearance set for September 21st. And Georgia, the preseason pick to win the Southeastern Conference Championship, according to voters attending the league's annual Media Days event in Tampa. Texas, the second choice. Mississippi, a distant third. Texas A&M, Alabama, Oklahoma, all receiving votes. More on these stories at townhall.com.
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24: 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We're at 5:05, 74 degrees with cloudy skies, or overnight low about 68. I'm here at the WPTF News Studio with Colin Scott in operations and traffic reporter Kyle Nashheim.
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24: Well, investigators say heavy rainfall may be to blame for a roof collapse at a Raleigh convenience store this morning. The incident was reported at the Handy Hugo's near the intersection of Hillsborough Street and Gorman Street, close to NC State University. Donald Williams with the Raleigh Fire Department told ABC 11 that two people were in the building and got out before the collapse.
25: From the outside, it doesn't look like a very big building, but with that much damage, you're talking, you know, minutes to maybe an hour just to get everything stabilized to where we can do what we call tunnel under the debris to get to where they would be located.
24: Two employees were inside when they heard cracking sounds coming from the ceiling around 7:15 a.m., according to Raleigh fire officials. Well, one man is dead after a six-vehicle crash on Wake Forest Road in Raleigh Thursday. Shadati Hargett Hill has more.
8: Police say one driver lost control, triggering a chain reaction crash that sent one vehicle into oncoming traffic, where it struck two others head-on. The driver who lost control later died at the hospital. The other driver suffered minor to moderate injuries. The wreck was in front of Duke Health Raleigh and closed Wake Forest Road near Interstate 440 for more than 3 hours. I'm Shadati Hargett-Hill.
9: Well, authorities in Grenada are searching for the wife of a Town of Cary employee who was reported missing while visiting the Caribbean island. According to the Royal Grenada Police Force, Elizabeth Waddell was last seen around 8 a.m. Wednesday in the Grand Anne's Beach area of St. George's. Waddell's husband, Kaylin Waddell, who serves as the Town of Cary's Parks, Recreation, and Cultural Resources Operations Manager, shared the missing persons alert on Facebook, asking people to spread the word. Well, Cary Town Council heard from outraged residents Thursday night regarding last week's state audit that revealed a culture of excessive spending of millions in taxpayer dollars. Residents did not hold back their anger.
10: The auditor's report proves you were not victims. You were willfully ignorant enablers.
11: I wish, and I call upon the legislature, would respond by passing a local act to allow a recall election.
9: Well, 21 recommendations were given.

0: for a look at the roads. We've got Kyle Nash. I'm in the Johnson & Day Traffic Center. Well, it's not raining as much now as it was yesterday, but how is the roads out there now?
1: Well, we're looking at an incident over in Johnston County. This is on 40 eastbound, just past the Cleveland Road exit. Has been moved over to the shoulder, causing more of an onlooker distraction, but a six-minute delay from Veterans Parkway all the way down towards Highway 210 over in the capital city. No slowdowns on 540 or 440. Still seeing some slowdowns around Glenwood Avenue in both directions, and in about 5 minutes to your commute from Creedmoor Road, between Creedmoor Road and the 440 interchange. Some slowdowns on outbound Capitol Boulevard starting at the Buffalo Road intersection. A five-minute delay. Once you reach 540, you're back up to the posted speed limit. Delays heading towards Zeblin on 64 eastbound. A five-minute ride starting at Wendell Boulevard. 40 eastbound around the airport exit. Seeing slowdowns of at least 7 minutes starting at 540, 885. It's that time of the afternoon. Barely getting above 30 miles an hour in both directions. 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That's the latest from the Johnson Hyundai Traffic Center.
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12: Rain to start the weekend in your WPTF forecast. Overnight low 67, down to a 20% chance of rain by late Saturday with a high of 80. Sunday, look for partly sunny skies, high 86. Partly sunny Monday, high 81. And mostly sunny Tuesday, high 92.
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0: Well, this week we've been dealing with heavy rain and cooler temperatures now, but don't get used to it. We'll be back in the 90s in a couple of days. Record-breaking summer heat has impacted more than people's comfort. It's also taking a toll on North Carolina's roads. As temperatures climbed, asphalt absorbs and retains heat, causing pavement to soften. Kim Diener, spokesperson for the NCDOT, joined Jeff Hamlin the other day to discuss how they're keeping roads safe.
13: What is the main focus of the DOT once weather gets as hot as it has been this year?
4: Well, I mean, I think with any type of severe weather, whether it be, you know, snow in winter and the ice or heat in the summer or even flash flooding, we take an approach of, you know, watch out for problems. We make sure that we're watching situations closely. And we have had a really hot summer and a lot of intense heat during the day. So as you mentioned, asphalt is a little bit softer than concrete. So when it gets super hot, and we've certainly seen days where it's felt like 117 degrees, you know, asphalt will get a little softer. So as roads are heavily traveled, some of the tires will eventually, in the weight of the cars, make ruts in the road.

0: or dents in the roads. And then we go back and fix that after the temperatures have settled down. So that's one of the things we watch out for. We also watch out for buckling concrete. Roads that were built back before the 70s, one road is old US 1. And that particular road, when we built those roads, we would put spaces in the concrete that allowed for expansion and contraction, because in the winter they contract, in the summer they expand, heat and cold. And we didn't put as many in before the 70s as we do now. So we would see and could see on a road like that with really intense heat a buckling, because the concrete expands to the point that it can no longer stay within the limits that it's been set, and it does buckle. We've seen that before. Fortunately, this year we've not had any problems in our area here in the Triangle, and that's very good news. So far, it's been a really good year for road conditions, not seeing those problems as of yet.
1: And of course, with Wake County adding as many citizens as it does each and every day, there's not a shortage of cars. You've mentioned the work that the DOT has done because the roads remain in good condition despite the heat. How much care is given to crews from the DOT who are out there working in the heat of the day?
0: Well, safety is our top priority as a Department of Transportation, and that means we not just care about the safety of the motorists out on the roads, but we care about our employees as well as our contractors. So most of those really big projects that you see out on the interstates, those are contractors. So they follow different rules than the folks at the DOT, but they're similar. So if we have a project that we can move earlier in the day so that our crews are not out in the 2 o'clock sun, we do that. We make sure they're hydrated. We encourage hydration before they come to work. We keep them hydrated during the day. We encourage multiple extra breaks. We make sure they get a chance to come go into the shade for their break, or multiple times a day, or even in an air-conditioned system. So we go the extra mile to make sure our people stay healthy, and we're always watching for any signs of heat stress or any signs that there may be a problem, and we're the first to, you know, call it and bring them in and not let them work if they're having any sort of issues. So we watch them very closely.
1: Absolutely. They are in work zones. They're exposed to extreme temperatures and also passing traffic. What advice do you have for drivers who are coming up on those work zones?
0: Well, we always need to be paying attention when we're driving, regardless of whether we're driving in a work zone or not, but especially when we're driving in a work zone and you're passing workers that are not that far from your car, driving at a pretty high speed sometimes. We want you to pay attention, and we want the workers that are out on the roads to go home to their families every night, just like we want you to get to your location safely. So we just ask people to slow down, pay attention in the work zones, and really give space between you and the person in front of you in the car and from our workers, because their lives matter too.
1: Absolutely, they do. And people, of course, need to notice large cracks, they buckle pavement, other roadway hazards, and report them so repairs can be made before conditions worsen. How can people report what difficulties there are in the roadways?
0: Well, I think that if you come across a road that's buckled already, I think 911 probably should be your first call, because the police are going to let us immediately know there's a problem. So we're going to attack that from all fronts. We're going to get some, the police will get someone there to make sure that the road is a quarantine, you know, like we block it off with barricades, and then we arrive to fix the problem. We also have a number and the ability on our website to contact us. So for something that's really major, I think you always call the police. You always let them know first, because they coordinate with us. We're partners with all the police as well as the State Highway Patrol. And that's a way that the information gets to us the fastest, so we can get out there and fix the problem right away.
1: Absolutely. Kim, used to be you wake up at, you know, 3 o'clock in the morning, you could sleep right through this heat, right?
0: You can. You're right. But, yeah. I mean, it's definitely, the roads are quiet at 2:15, 3:15 in the morning when I used to go to work. So there are not as many people on the roads. You notice problems pretty quicker when you don't have as many cars on the roads. But I think letting people know as fast as possible that there is buckling or there's a problem is certainly the best thing. And to, you know, pay attention when you're out there driving. We're driving big cars, and we're all trying to stay safe. Stay safe, excuse me, and get where we want to be.
1: Absolutely. Kim Diener from the DOT. Kim, thank you so much for joining us here today. We appreciate it. Have a great rest of the summer.
0: You too. Stay safe.
2: And our thanks to Jeff and to Kim Diener for that. Coming up next on WPTF's Evening News, the latest economic headlines. The first is 5:18. Time for another look at the roads. Kyle Nasheim's in the Johnson & Day Traffic Center with the latest. Kyle?
3: Still looking at the slowdown over on 40 eastbound in Johnston County. This is due to an accident on the shoulder. And right now we're seeing that all the traffic has been, the incident has been moved over to the shoulder. And this is right on 40 where you lose that left lane. So it's causing some additional slowdowns of at least 5 to 7 minutes as you're approaching the Cleveland Road and the Highway 210 exits. Also seeing some slowdowns over heading towards Orange, Eastern Wake County in Zeblin. We're looking at a 5-minute delay starting at Wendell Boulevard as you're approaching the Lizard Lick Road exit. 540 and 440 still going at the posted speed limit. 40 eastbound delays of at least 7 minutes around the airport exits from 540 all the way towards North Harrison Avenue. 885, it's that time of the afternoon, barely getting above 20 miles an hour in both directions. That's the latest from the Johnson Hyundai Traffic Center.
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2: In statewide news, North Carolina's U.S. Senate candidates brought competing campaign messages to Gastonia, with former Governor Roy Cooper and former Republican National Committee Chair Michael Whatley holding events. Whatley blamed Cooper for rising health care costs and for the release of 3,500 inmates under a COVID-era settlement with civil rights groups over prison conditions. Cooper said,
11: "This was court-ordered, and I fought against the releases. And you have to remember that Whatley encouraged the releases. I'm the only one in this race who's actually prosecuted violent criminals and worked to keep them behind bars."
2: Cooper has maintained the lead in most public polling throughout the race. The latest survey from Public Policy Polling still shows Cooper ahead, but Whatley has narrowed the gap. The latest drought report released Thursday shows North Carolina's drought conditions are improving. The drought monitor only considers rain that fell before Tuesday afternoon, so more improvement is likely with the heavy rain we saw on Thursday and some today. Assistant State Climatologist Corey Davis told SFNToday.com,
12: "This is a good reminder that most of this latest round of rain started on Wednesday afternoon. That was after the cutoff for consideration on this week's drought monitor map. But we did have some locally heavy showers back on Sunday and Monday. So that has certainly made a difference in spots."
2: We still need 16 to 20 inches of rain within a month to end our drought in many areas of the state. And heavy rain showers poured over the areas across North Carolina on Thursday and today. Davidson County farmer James Rosedahl welcomed the rain after weeks of dry conditions. He tells WGHP,
13: "We have plenty to last for a few more days for sure. But, you know, I do want us to get more because I have other friends that farm as well, and their ponds were almost completely dry."
2: He said the rain is great for his crops, including corn, pumpkins, and cantaloupes.
14: I'm Seth Sutel, and this is Markets in a Minute. Stocks are wavering in the early going on Wall Street, and oil prices are falling for the first time in a week. The S&P 500 was little changed in the first hour of trading Friday. The Dow rose 120 points, that's about 0.2%. The NASDAQ Composite fell 0.4%. All three indexes are on track to finish the week lower. Losses for big chip companies were outweighing gains in other parts of the market. Micron lost 5.3%. Broadcom was down 2.1%. The price of Brent crude fell 3.2%. Treasury yields moved lower in the bond market. The yield on the 10-year Treasury fell to 4.68%. Seth Sutel, New York.
2: WPTF News Time, 5:23. Now more from the world of business and the economy. President Donald Trump says the United States will open a formal investigation into the European Union's trade practices. He claims the bloc has unfairly levied billions of dollars of fines against Google, Apple, and other U.S. tech giants. Trump made the announcement today. Now, a day earlier, the EU hit Google with a fine of $1 billion after it said the technology behemoth broke digital antitrust regulations by setting up Google Play and its ubiquitous search engine to corral consumers toward its own services and apps to the detriment of competitors. Google says the fine hurts European businesses and consumers. And the European Commission has found TikTok did not adequately protect children's privacy rights on its platform by allowing adults to view the accounts of minors. The Commission said today that the action exposed children to cyberbullying, unwanted contact, and predatory behavior. The investigation comes on the heels of back-to-back crackdowns on big tech by Brussels, which has led the world in regulating tech behemoths, including Meta and Apple. A TikTok can now defend itself by reply to the findings. If unsatisfied with the Chinese firm's response, the commission could issue a so-called non-compliance decision and possible fine worth up to 6% of the company's total annual revenue. And new AARP research shows that everyday costs of products and services continue to rise, and now many homes are multi-generational. Consumer expert and television lifestyle correspondent Trey Bodge says that there are ways to trim the budget.
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2: For more ways to save, log on to www.aarp.org. And we'll hear more from Trey coming up. Right now, let's hear from Car Chronicles.
16: Saying goodbye to the ultimate electric machine. This is Jeff Gilbert with a Car Chronicles test drive. BMW gave me one more opportunity to drive its iX, its dedicated EV, before that vehicle goes away. It does show how good a luxury electric vehicle can be. Handling and power are as precise as you would expect from a BMW. The iX has a lot of creature comforts, nice high-end audio system, and comfortable supportive seats. It also has a of quirks, oddly placed cup holders that invite spills, buttons inside that make door opening confusing to some, and no AM radio. BMW says the iX was made to show what EVs can be, and it will continue to be sold in other markets. They also promise that better electric vehicles are coming, and if they're an improvement over the iX, I can't wait to drive them. With a Car Chronicles test drive, I'm Jeff Gilbert.
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18: 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The Japan Rail Pass operates under the same premise, at around $300 for a seven-day pass. 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
2: WPTF News Time 528. It's time for traffic on the 8th, and we've got Kyle Nash on to update us on everything that's going on your ride home. What's happening to Johnson Hyundai Traffic Center, dude?
3: Still looking at some slowdowns due to an accident on the shoulder of 40 eastbound in Johnston County. This is between Veterans Parkway and the Cleveland Road exits. Right now, it's over to the shoulder. It's where you lose that left lane as well. That's causing the slowdowns of at least 5 minutes. But once you pass that incident, you're back up to the posted speed limit. Over in Easter Wake County, got some slowdowns heading towards Zeblin, a 5 minute delay on 64 East starting at Wendell Boulevard. 540 and 440 still going at the posted speed limit. A little slowdown on 40 eastbound, a 5 minute delay started at Airport Boulevard. 885 in the Bull City. It's that time of the afternoon. Barely getting above 25 miles an hour in both directions, whether you're heading towards Durham or heading towards I-40. That's the latest from the Johnson Hyundai Traffic Center.
2: Thanks a lot, Kyle. The WPTF forecast, our overnight low 68. We do have a chance of showers and storms. That will go overnight into Saturday, where our high is 80. But showers are likely, but it'll clear up by the evening with a low of 66 and mostly cloudy skies. Right now, it's 74 and cloudy. And now, the news of North Carolina and the world is next from NCN News. 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
20: NCN News. I'm Mike Rayleigh. Governor Josh Stein visited the Raleigh Police Department Special Operations Division on Thursday. He talked about the budget and also said he's funding new tools.
21: There are body cameras that are going to help to promote transparency and accountability, promote trust between the community and state law enforcement. We have invested in the VIPER system, which is the communications network.
20: North Carolina's U.S. Senate candidates brought competing campaign messages to Gastonia, with former Governor Roy Cooper and former Republican National Committee Chair Michael Whatley holding events. Whatley blamed Cooper for rising health care costs and for the release of 3,500 inmates under a COVID-era settlement with civil rights groups over prison conditions. Cooper said,
11: "This was court-ordered, and I fought against the releases. And you have to remember that Whatley encouraged the releases. I'm the only one in this race who's actually prosecuted violent criminals and worked to keep them behind bars."
20: Correspondent Charles D. Ledesma reports the AP has heard blasts near a U.S. base in northern Iraq today.
22: At least seven explosions have broken out near a military base hosting U.S. forces in the northern Iraqi city of Erbil. The city's in the country's semi-autonomous Kurdish region. The explosions began at around 9:30 a.m. local time on Friday.
20: The North Carolina Department of Adult Corrections says an inmate has escaped from Forsyth Correctional Center Friday morning. He's likely already out of the Winston-Salem area. The latest drought report released Thursday shows North Carolina's drought conditions are improving. Assistant State Climatologist Corey Davis.
23: Soil had been so dry that anytime they would see some rain in the last couple weeks, that water would very quickly filter through and it would go back to being dry again.
20: And LeBron James has signed a 2-year contract with the Philadelphia 76ers. You're listening to NCN News. North Carolina leaders are pushing Duke Energy to make federal data center pledge legally binding. Governor Josh Stein and Attorney General Jeff Jackson want Duke Energy to turn its voluntary federal data center pledge into enforceable protections for North Carolina customers. Correspondent Ed Donahue reports a nun recalls her time in ICE custody.
24: A nun in Texas is speaking out about being detained by ICE. Sister Leticia Ogbwaja was walking to Sunday Mass last month in McAllen, Texas, in her nun's habit, when two armed men approached her.
25: I was very much afraid. With cold sweat, I can just hear my
0: my heart.
24: Ugboaja's attorney says she has for years been granted protection from removal to her native Nigeria because she was likely to face torture there.
20: A new report on the future of Rockingham County offers valuable insights into how the community wants to shape its future. Reidsville Area Foundation Executive Director Dawn Sharaba tells WGHP.
1: Creating a change or offering it a different approach. It is something new, but it is a proven framework for engaging community and engaging community voicing and changing the narrative throughout the community.
20: ABC's Lisa Dwyer reports on Tropical Storm Bertha.
4: Tropical Storm Bertha made a second landfall near the Texas-Louisiana state line after grazing southern Louisiana in a slow crawl that triggered heavy surf and flooding along the Gulf Coast. Senior hurricane specialist at the National Weather Service, Jack Bevan.
5: We are not anticipating much in the way of strengthening, as the upper-level winds are not really favorable for the storm to get any stronger.
4: I'm Lisa Dwyer.
20: Mike Traley, NCI News.
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3: CN Sports, I'm Kyle Nash. I'm the Atlanta Braves. Good welcome Ronald Acuna Jr. back into the lineup for tonight's series opener in Baltimore. After he wrapped up his rehab assignment Thursday, Acuna went over 2 with a walk in AAA Gwinnett's 4-2 rain-shortened win over Iowa before a decision on his return. Braves manager Walt Weiss says Acuna could be available for the series against the Orioles.
32: He's good to go. This is all about him being ready to be impactful when he gets here.
3: Elsewhere around the majors tonight, White Sox host Houston, Texas host Seattle for control of the AL West, and Washington hosts Arizona. The NBA offseason just got a whole lot more interesting. LeBron James is taking his talents to Philadelphia, signing a 2-year, $8 million deal with the 76ers that includes a player option, according to ESPN. James hopes to capture a fifth NBA championship and end the franchise's 43-year title drought. A marquee college basketball matchup is off the schedule. Duke's December 21st showdown with Michigan has been canceled after broadcast rights issues couldn't be resolved, according to ESPN. Instead, the Blue Devils will face Texas Tech at Madison Square Garden in a rematch of last year's one-point Reds Raiders victory. The game will stream exclusively on Prime Video as part of Duke's partnership with Amazon. The Carolina Panthers have lost a key piece of their defense after second-year linebacker Nick Scarlton suffered a torn ACL on the first day of training camp and was placed on injured reserve. Scarlton was expected to be a starting pass rusher after recording 5 sacks as a rookie. Panthers coach Dave Canales said the way teammates rallied around Scarlton showed just how close this team has become.
0: You know, the first thought in guys' minds isn't, you know, are we going to have Nick for the season? It's how is Nick doing? You know, and guys are checking on him. And
3: at the 3M Open this afternoon in Blaine, Minnesota, Michael Kim is the clubhouse leader at 14 under, carding the 15th 59 in PGA Tour history on Friday. Chapel Hill native Jackson Koivon is tied for third at 10 under. 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
2: Thank you, Kyle. Now I'm going to tell you right now, it's 5:38. It's time for you to do the traffic right now. So get into the Johnson & Day Traffic Center and tell us what's going on out there.
3: All right, got my traffic hat on. We're still looking at this accident over on 40 eastbound in Johnston County in the Garner area, just past Cleveland Road. It is on the shoulder. All lanes are open, but right now it's causing more of an onlooker distraction of at least 3 to 4 minutes. Once you pass the incident, you're back up to the posted speed limit. 544-40 still going at the posted speed limit, 40 eastbound round the RDU exits, an extra 5 minutes, and 885 barely getting above 25 miles an hour in both directions. 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That's the latest from the Johnson Hyundai Traffic Center. We'll be right back.

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5: Rain to start the weekend in your WPTF forecast. Overnight low 67, down to a 20% chance of rain by late Saturday with a high of 80. Sunday, look for partly sunny skies, high 86. Partly sunny Monday, high 81. And mostly sunny Tuesday, high 92.
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6: Well, new this hour, a 17-year-old girl has been arrested in connection with a shooting at a Raleigh gas station that was related to multiple incidents involving teenagers during the 4th of July. Now, Raleigh police said today that a fight happened at a gas station in the 800 block of Capitol Boulevard, leading to a person involved drawing a gun and shooting two people just before 4:30 a.m. on July 5th. Both victims were taken to the hospital with non-life-threatening injuries. Raleigh police identified 17-year-old Kenna Nicole Daughtry as the suspect in the shooting and obtained a warrant for her arrest on July 17th. She was taken into custody in Goldsboro by Goldsboro police the next day. Official says Daughtry, who will turn 18 in October, is being tried as an adult. And investigators say heavy rainfall may be to blame for a roof collapse at a Raleigh convenience store this morning. The incident was reported at the Handy Hugo's near the intersection of Hillsborough Street and Gorman Street, close to NC State University. Donald Williams with the Raleigh Fire Department told ABC 11 that two people were in the building and got out before the collapse.
7: From the outside, it doesn't look like a very big building, but with that much damage, you're talking, you know, minutes to maybe an hour just to get everything stabilized to where we can do what we call tunnel under the debris to get to where they would be located.
6: The two employees were inside when they heard cracking sounds coming from the ceiling around 7:15 a.m., that according to Raleigh fire officials. And authorities in Grenada are searching for the wife of a Town of Cary employee who was reported missing while visiting the Caribbean island. Now, according to the Royal Grenada Police Force, Elizabeth Waddell was last seen around 8 a.m. Wednesday in the Grand Anne's Beach area of St. George's. Now, Waddell's husband, Kalen Waddell, who serves as the Town of Cary's Parks, Recreation, and Cultural Resources Operations Manager, shared the missing person alert on Facebook, asking people to spread the word. WPTF News Time, 5:44.
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6: Now, looking at national news, the U.S. military hitting various targets in Iran for a 13th night in a row. Correspondent Laura Winters reports.
8: President Trump appears to be losing patience with Iranian leaders who refuse to make a deal. The U.S. military taking out targets in Iran, including military command centers and drone storage facilities, for a 13th night in a row. The president telling Axios he's considering a massive attack on Iran, bigger than ever before, and that he is close to a decision.
6: The United Nations says thousands of mariners are stranded in the Strait of Hormuz, and the UN human rights chief is calling for urgent action. AP correspondent Donna Warder reports.
2: The International Maritime Organization has told the United Nations that at least 6,000 mariners are stranded on about 400 vessels in and around the Strait of Hormuz, the crucial waterway that's the center of the latest fighting in the Iran war. Shabia Mantu, spokesperson for the UN High Commissioner for Human Rights, says at least 9 ships have been abandoned by their owners.
9: The seafarers have been left on their ships to fend for themselves without food, water, fuel, medical care, electricity, or means to communicate with their families. They face prolonged isolation and confinement in a conflict zone with uncertainty about their safety and disembarkation.
2: Some mariners have been stuck in the strait since the beginning of the war, not able to escape during the ceasefire. I'm Donna Water.
6: NAP's Haya Penjwani reports on a high-profile ousting.
10: The ICC's chief prosecutor has been removed from his job over sexual misconduct allegations. Member state representatives of the International Criminal Court have voted to remove the Global Tribunal's chief prosecutor. That's according to 4 diplomats who spoke to the Associated Press. The vote to oust British barrister Karim Khan came nearly 2 years after sexual misconduct allegations against him first came up. Khan was accused of sexual misconduct with a female aide, as outlined by the AP in a series of stories, allegations he has denied. By a large majority, the ICC's 125 member states ousted Khan from his position. That's the first time a chief prosecutor has ever been removed from office. I'm Haya Pinjwani.
6: And Democrats have selected South Carolina to hold the first presidential nominating contest in 2028. The decision today most likely cements a Democratic primary calendar that moves away from Iowa and New Hampshire in favor of more racially diverse states. The Democratic National Committee's Rules and Bylaws Committee weighed competing bids led by South Carolina and Nevada for the first spot. The choice will need to be approved by the full Democratic National Committee, which is scheduled to meet in August. And the number of measles cases in the U.S. has surpassed the record-breaking tally for all of 2025, with 5 more months of 2026 still to come. Bernie Bennett has details.
11: The U.S. Centers for Disease Control and Prevention logged 2,318 cases of measles as of Thursday. The nation had 2,289 cases in 2025, the worst year for measles in more than 3 decades. Now, 2026 has easily become the U.S.'s worst year for measles since 1991, as major outbreaks in South Carolina, Utah, and Arizona have sickened hundreds, and small clusters of cases sparked in other states. I'm Bernie Bennett.
6: And nearly a dozen people are recovering after a seaplane crashed north of Seattle.
12: The seaplane crashed in the northern San Juan Islands, catching fire. Multiple agencies successfully rescued the pilot and 10 passengers and transported them to hospitals via boat and air. Videos posted on social media show the aircraft banking to one side as it flies low over the water. The plane makes a hard landing, first on one float, then briefly skips into the air before hitting a rocky coast. People can be seen getting out of the plane as smoke rises before bright orange flames engulf the fuselage, which was partially submerged against a large rock. The cause of the accident isn't known. The Federal Aviation Administration is investigating. I'm Mike Hempen.
6: And WPTF News Time, we're at 5:48. More news and the latest in entertainment coming up next. But first, let's take another look at the roads. Kyle Nashheim's in the Johnson & Day Traffic Center. Kyle?
13: Got some good news over in Johnson County. That accident has been cleared off the shoulder of 40 East just past Cleveland Road. You're still looking at a little bit of slowdown of at least 5 minutes as you're heading towards Highway 210. Over in Clayton, got some delays on Clayton Boulevard, US 70 East, a 5-minute ride as you're approaching Veterans Parkway. Heading towards Zeblin, we're looking at no slowdowns on 64 eastbound in the capital city. 540 and 440 still going at the posted speed limit, but slowdowns on outbound Glenwood Avenue starting just before 440. It's a 6-minute delay heading towards Creedmoor Road. Around the airport exits, 40 eastbound, of delays of at least 5 minutes as you're approaching North Harrison Avenue. 885 into Bull City. It's that time of the afternoon, barely getting above 25 miles an hour in both directions. But if you're headed towards Orange County, 40 West and 85 South, you're going at the posted speed limit. You're getting to your destination on time. That's the latest from the Johnson Hyundai Traffic Center.
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6: Well, Cary's Town Council not only heard from angry residents about the excessive spending in the state auditor's report, they also heard from the law firm that conducted special commission review of the town's finances and workplace environment. Womble Bond Dickinson attorney John Cook gave some insight into Cary's financial future.
17: In terms of a path forward, affirm the foundation. Cary is financially strong.
6: Womble Bond Dickinson was hired by the town to review these issues after the former town manager, Sean Stegall, was placed under administrative leave. And Washington has fired its city manager after just over 3 months in the position. During an hour-long closed-door session on Thursday afternoon, the Washington City Council voted unanimously to let Jonathan Rory go from the role. Council members cited concerns over police dispatch, staffing shortages, and emergency communication operations. Washington Police Captain Will Bradbury told the council,
18: "He was talking about the upcoming budget. I don't know if he meant the budget after the current budget because he came in right at the budget year. But he said, dispatch is gone. You can tell the dispatchers or tell them to look for other jobs."
6: Rory was most recently town manager for Spring Lake. WTVD says he was fired from that job in February by a 3-2 vote. And property owners in Burgaw will soon pay more in taxes after town leaders approved an increase aimed at funding infrastructure, public safety, and future growth. Town manager James Gant tells WWAY in Wilmington the increase will help the town rebuild its budget while investing in long-term needs.
19: It is an increase. It's a relatively small increase in the grand scheme of things.
6: Pender County is expected to complete its next countywide property reappraisal next year. WPTF News Time, we're at 5:53. Time for a look at entertainment news. Well, the White House Correspondents Association faces tensions as it tries again this week to hold its annual dinner. AP Washington correspondent Sagar Magani reports.
20: The White House Correspondents Association is under pressure at this week's rescheduled annual dinner. The first one in April was cut short when a gunman accused of trying to kill President Trump opened fire at the Washington Hilton shortly after.
21: We'll do it again.
20: Take two is Friday at a smaller venue with enhanced security. Secret Service Deputy Director Matthew Quinn says it's not just a redo.
22: We're looking at this as a presidential site with cabinet members and other protectees there.
20: Former journalists and press freedom groups are asking the Correspondents Association to stand up forcefully for freedom of the press, saying the Trump administration's recent attacks on reporters have become even more egregious. Sagar Magani, Washington.
6: And AP correspondent Matt Kemp reports singer Chris Brown has pleaded guilty to brawling.
23: On Friday, Chris Brown pleaded guilty to a fray over a fight in a London nightclub that injured a music producer. Brown, 37, made the change of plea during a hearing at London's Southwark Crown Court. He had previously denied more serious charges over the 2023 altercation. In return for the guilty plea, prosecutors dropped charges of assault, attempting to cause grievous bodily harm, and having an offensive weapon. Brown had denied attacking the music producer with a bottle at the Tate nightclub in Mayfair in February 2023. Brown had been freed on bail of £5 million, which allowed him to tour last summer in Europe and North America. He was freed on bail again on Friday and will be sentenced on October the 26th for the affray charge.
6: Well, more than $1.3 billion in renovations to Bank of America Stadium could position Charlotte to host major NFL events, including the NFL draft and potentially a Super Bowl. Now, Charlotte City Councilman Malcolm Graham told Fox 46.
0: Opportunities for the restaurants, waiters and waitresses and bartenders, Uber drivers, small business owners, event planners, the hotels.
6: The financial commitment includes $650 million from Tepper Sports and Entertainment, an increase from its original $150 million pledge. The city of Charlotte is also contributing $650 million toward the overall project, which the Charlotte City Council approved in June of 2024. And as Raleigh Little Theater prepares to open its 2026-27 season, Clue, the high school edition, is set to take center stage with a blend of suspense and laughter. Kicking off its landmark 90th year, this production promises to bring the iconic board game and cult classic film to life with a fresh, youthful twist. Michelle Weathers, Raleigh Little Theater's producing artistic director, tells WPTF News.
1: Part of our Teens on Stage, Teens Backstage program, there are students both performing, but there are also students that are building the set, painting the set, making the costumes, all under the direction of a professional.
6: And Clue, the high school edition, opens today. Ella Langley is choosing North Carolina with the Dandelion Tour with special guests Caitlin Butts and Lacey K. Booth at Carrie's Cocoa Booth Amphitheater tonight. And Noah Kahn brings folks together in the Great Divide Tour with Gigi Perez at the Carter Finley Stadium on Saturday. Lay eyes on Lynyrd Skynyrd and Foreigner in their Double Trouble, Double Vision tour. That's at Charlotte's Trulliant Amphitheater Saturday. And Shine Down Rock Charlotte's The Spectrum Center on Sunday. Lots going on there. But going on here in Raleigh, GalaxyCon is back here in Raleigh, the four-day festival of fandom with celebrities, artists, writers, voice actors, cosplayers, entertainers, creators, wrestlers, fan groups, and more. You can join celebrities including William Shatner, North Carolina native Pam Grier, Hayden Christensen, Ralph Macchio, Cheech and Chong, and dozens more. Now, Deep Space Nine actor Inanna Visitor is one of those celebs there this weekend, and she told WPTF News about her time on the show.
3: It was an amazing show and an amazing role. In the 90s, that really didn't exist.
6: All of this and more is at the Raleigh Convention Center through Sunday. WPTF News time, we're at 5:58. It's time for another look at traffic, much of which is going down to that Raleigh Convention Center. From the Johnson & Day Traffic Center, here's Kyle Nashon.
13: Still looking at mostly calm conditions around the triangle, 540 and 440 going at the posted speed limit. Still seeing some slowdowns over on Glenwood Avenue between Creedmoor Road and the 440 interchange. Right now, slowing drivers down an extra 3 to 4 minutes, whether you're heading towards downtown or heading out away from the capital city. Over on 40 eastbound around the airport exits, and about a 3 to 4 minute delay from starting at the Airport Boulevard exit as you're approaching North Harrison Avenue. Over into Bull City, 885, we're seeing slowdowns of at least 5 minutes in both directions, barely getting above 30 miles an hour as you're approaching Ellis Road. Some delays over on inbound 15501, this is southbound, at about a 3 to 4 minute delay from Garrett Road as you're heading towards Chapel Hill and the Sage Road intersection. Those delays on 85 south if you're heading towards Hillsboro. We're also seeing a little bit of delay over into Bull City on US 70. This is westbound, starting at the Sharon Road intersection. It's an extra 5 minutes as you're approaching the 885 interchange. Over in Wake Forest, got some delays on westbound Dr. after Calvin Jones Highway. Looking at an extra 5 minutes as you're approaching the Capitol Boulevard exit. Speaking of Capitol Boulevard, northbound delays of at least 5 minutes heading towards Stadium Drive. That's the latest from the Johnson Hyundai Traffic Center.
6: Thanks, Kyle. WPTF forecast, overnight low 68 with a chance of showers and storms. Right now we're at 74 and cloudy. The news is next. 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
5: News this hour from Town Hall. I'm John Scott. New reports out of Iraq as the U.S. continues to strike targets.
7: A series of explosions sounded near a military base hosting U.S. forces in northern Iraq, and sirens rang out in Bahrain on Friday, hours after the American military said it finished its 13th night of strikes against Iran.
5: That's Charles Zeldesma reporting. In recent days, the U.S. has expanded its targets, hitting bridges and infrastructure in the south and striking deeper into the center of Iran and the outskirts of its capital, Tehran. Israel has so far not been targeted in this latest round of fighting. President Trump says the U.S. will open a formal investigation into the European Union's trade practices.
8: The president claims the bloc has unfairly levied billions of dollars in fines against Google, Apple, and other U.S. tech giants. Trump made the announcement on Friday, one day after the EU hit Google with a fine of $1 billion, accusing it of breaking digital antitrust regulations by setting up Google Play and its ubiquitous search engine to corral consumers toward its own services. Google says the fine hurts European businesses and consumers. Bob Agner reporting.
5: In consumer news, federal health officials linking four more states to an outbreak of a diarrhea-causing parasite. The update expands the scope of the largest U.S. outbreak of cyclospora on record. Federal health agencies have been investigating the outbreak tied to shredded lettuce served at Taco Bell restaurants. Their tracing efforts now include Illinois, Kansas, Oklahoma, and Pennsylvania. Previously, the agency's investigation included five states, Indiana, Kentucky, Michigan, Ohio, and West Virginia. Investigators are focused on produce supplier Taylor Farms and imports of lettuce from a location in Mexico. A mixed close on Wall Street. The Dow gained 235 points. The Nasdaq dropped 161. More on these stories from townhall.com.
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5: Nearly a dozen people are recovering after a seaplane crash north of Seattle. Correspondent Mike Hempen gives us the update on a coordinated rescue attempt that makes this a story with a happy ending.
12: The seaplane crashed in the northern San Juan Islands, catching fire. Multiple agencies successfully rescued the pilot and 10 passengers and transported them to hospitals via boat and air. Videos posted on social media show the aircraft banking to one side as it flies low over the water. The plane makes a hard landing, first on one float, then briefly skips into the air before hitting a rocky coast. People can be seen getting out of the plane as smoke rises before bright orange flames engulf the fuselage, which was partially submerged against a large rock. The cause of the accident isn't known. The Federal Aviation Administration is investigating. I'm Mike Hempen.
5: News and analysis at townhall.com. Here's today's Wall Street Business Report.
8: President Trump says the U.S. will open a formal investigation into the European Union's trade practices. He claims the bloc has unfairly levied billions of dollars of fines against big companies like Google, Apple, and other U.S. tech giants. The EU hit Google with a $1 billion fine Thursday for allegedly breaking digital antitrust regulations. The U.S. is citing concerns about forced labor in announcing a new round of tariffs against 60 trading partners. The charge of modern-day slavery did not go over well with Australian Trade Minister Don Farrell.
2: We do not believe it was justified. We believe that amongst all of the countries in the world, Australia does take the issue of slavery, modern slavery, seriously, and will continue to do that.
8: It was a mixed bag on Wall Street. The Dow did well, up by 211 points at the closing bell. The S&P 500 up 2.5 points as well. For the Wall Street Business Report, I'm Bob Agnew.
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6: 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We're at 6:05, 74 degrees with cloudy skies, overnight low 68. I'm here in the WPTF News studio with Colin Scott in operations and traffic reporter Kyle Nashheim.
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6: Well, making news this hour, authorities in Grenada are searching for the wife of a Town of Kerry employee who was reported missing while visiting the Caribbean island. Now, the Royal Grenada Police Force says that Elizabeth Waddell was last seen around 8 a.m. Wednesday in the Grand Anne's Beach area of St. George's. Now, Waddell's husband, Caitlin Waddell, who serves as the Town of Kerry's Parks, Recreation, and Cultural Resources Operation Manager, shared the missing person alert on Facebook, asking people to spread the word. A 17-year-old girl has been arrested in connection with a shooting at a Raleigh gas station that was related to multiple incidents involving teens during the 4th of July. Raleigh police said today that a fight happened at a gas station in the 800 block of Capitol Boulevard, leading to a person involved drawing a gun and shooting two people just before 4:30 a.m. on July 5th. Both victims were taken to the hospital with non-life-threatening injuries. But Raleigh police did identify 17-year-old Kenna Nicole Daughtry as the suspect in the shooting and got a warrant for her arrest on July 17th. She was taken into custody the next day by Goldsboro police. Officials say Daughtry, who will turn 18 in October, is being tried as an adult on those gun charges. One man is dead after a six-vehicle crash on Wake Forest Road in Raleigh yesterday. Shadati Harkett Hill has more.
10: Police say one driver lost control, triggering a chain reaction crash that sent one vehicle into oncoming traffic, where it struck two others head-on. The driver who lost control later died at the hospital. The other driver suffered minor to moderate injuries. The wreck was in front of Duke Health Raleigh and closed Wake Forest Road near Interstate 440 for more than 3 hours. I'm Shadati Hargett Hill.
6: Investigators say heavy rainfall may be to blame for a roof collapse at a Raleigh convenience store this morning. The incident was reported at the Handy Hugo's near the intersection of Hillsborough Street and Gorman Street, close to NC State University. Now, Donald Williams with the Raleigh Fire Department told ABC 11 that two people, a clerk and a delivery driver, were in the building and got out before the collapse.
11: They were very lucky. Very lucky. If it could have been, 3 to 5 seconds difference, they'd have been deeper in the building. They could have very well been in the building by the time we got here.
6: The two employees were inside when they heard cracking sounds coming from the ceiling around 7:15 a.m., that according to Raleigh Fire Department. And Cary's Town Council heard from outraged residents Thursday night regarding last week's state audit that revealed a culture of excessive spending of millions of taxpayer dollars. Residents did not hold back their anger.
14: There's a lot more work to do because your taxpayers can't continue to shoulder the burden.
15: You expect us to believe you are just helpless victims misled by a mastermind town manager? It's pathetic.
6: 21 recommendations were given to the town council in a special commission report by Womble, Bonds, and Dickinson, which included transparency, financial accountability, workplace culture, and governance. WPTF News time. We're at 6:08. Time for another look at traffic. Come on now.

0: Parkway intersection. Heading over towards Wake Forest, we got some slowdowns on outbound Capitol Boulevard just past Dr. Calvin Jones Highway. We're looking at an extra 5 minutes as you're approaching the Stadium Drive intersection. Headed over towards the Bull City, 885 North, a five-minute ride from I-40 all the way towards the Ellis Road exit. 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
6: Showers and thunderstorms likely overnight, low around 67. For your Saturday, rain likely, cloudy otherwise, with a high near 80. Sunday, mostly sunny, with a high near 88.
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8: So great to be with you. And this is such an important topic for so many families because, as you said, they are feeling the pinch right now. So there are a couple areas that I would recommend starting with if you're trying to trim, balance your budget, and if you're relying on older family members to pay some of your expenses, this is equally as important. So a couple areas here, I recommend looking at your wireless carrier, your Wi-Fi provider, your cable provider, because if you're working with the bigger companies, you might be overpaying. So start looking at some of those smaller providers and see if you can make some meaningful tweaks. Now, I did this a couple of years ago, and I saved my family over $150 per month just by changing providers. So this is a really helpful tactic for parents to take on.
6: Now, I saw an interesting quote from the AARP research. Dr. Deborah Whitman, AARP's Executive Vice President and Chief Public Policy Officer, says America runs on grandparents. Grandparents are one of the most important and often overlooked sources of support for American families. Now tell us, how can grandparents find meaningful deals that give them more

0: financial flexibility to support the people they love without sacrificing their own security.
1: Yes, and that's so right. We are relying a lot on our older relatives right now. And something that's really important to note for anyone who's 40 and up, join AARP. 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So, for example, for that family vacation, we are finding that a lot of grandparents are paying for that vacation. And sometimes they end up paying a lot just because of those bigger ticket, kind of all-inclusive family vacations that we often take. So what I would suggest is to start looking at travel a little differently. 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
0: 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And as you were saying, how can we continue to travel and not lose our financial security? I know the most important thing, get that AARP membership.
1: Absolutely. 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And I just love the idea of road trips because it's a much more flexible way to travel with your family. 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
0: Trey, tell us, give us the social media. Where's the best place to get started with AARP?
1: Sure. So you can go to AARP.com, AARP on all social media are great resources. They also have a fantastic magazine with so many great resources. So that's a fantastic option.
0: Trey Bodge, thanks for joining us today and bringing us all this great information.
1: Thanks so much for having me.
2: And our thanks to John and to Trey Bodge for that info. Again, you can go to AARP.com or AARP.org for more information on what Trey discussed today and to become a member. Now, talking about the forecast this weekend, if you're going to do anything, more rain is expected overnight and into the start of the weekend. As you plan your Friday evening, maybe a date night, be prepared for a few showers as well as rain as you wake up Saturday morning. Now, Saturday will not be a washout, but by late afternoon and the evening, the rain will start to clear out, leaving mainly cloudy, but mostly dry conditions for the rest of the day. And the clouds will keep temperatures cool, so that is a nice change, and highs staying in the upper 70s. But by Sunday, the sun returns and temperatures climb. Sunday will be still a cooler day, but we'll return to the mid-80s with mostly dry weather in the 90s as we go into a Monday and the rest of the week. So get ready for that. WPTF News Time, we're at 6:18. Time for another look at traffic. I know Kyle Nasheim is waiting in the Johnson Hyundai Traffic Center to tell us how that Friday night date night is going to go. At least how we're going to get there, right?
3: Well, right now, you're going to get there on time unless you left late. In that case, you're not getting there on time. But we're looking at mostly calm conditions around the triangle. 540 and 440 still going at the posted speed limit. Got some slowdowns over in Cary. This is around Tryon Road heading towards Coco Amphitheater. We got a big concert there tonight as well. So we'll get some slowdowns of about 5 to 10 minutes in that area. Also seeing a little bit of slowdown on 40 eastbound. This is coming off of 885. about an extra 2 to 3 minutes. Once you pass Miami Boulevard, you are back up to the posted speed limit. No delays on 885. And if you're heading towards Orange County, 40 West or 85 South is getting you to your destination on time. A little bit of slowdown on southbound 15501. An extra 2 to 3 minutes starting at Garrett Road as you're approaching I-40. And over in Johnston County, no slowdowns on 40 East all the way down towards Benson and I-95. Looking at no delays on I-95 in either direction between Dunn and Four Oaks. That's the latest from the Johnson Hyundai Traffic Center.
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2: In statewide news, North Carolina's U.S. Senate candidates brought competing campaign messages to Gastonia, with former Governor Roy Cooper and former Republican National Committee Chair Michael Whatley holding events. Now, Cooper also attacked Whatley as a D.C. insider, pointing to his investments in energy companies. Whatley said this at the event.
10: I think in order to win, we need to draw a contrast with Roy Cooper. The fact is that this guy was the worst governor in the history of North Carolina. This guy raised prices on basically everything here in North Carolina. This is a guy who wants to raise taxes.
2: Cooper has maintained a lead in most public polling throughout the race. The latest survey from Public Policy Polling still shows Cooper ahead, but Whatley has narrowed the gap. Heavy rain showers poured over areas across North Carolina on Thursday and today. Davidson County farmer James Rosedahl welcomed the rain after weeks of dry conditions. He tells WGHP.
11: You know, they've been struggling. They were actually really worried about how much water they would have. They're like, man, you're really lucky.
2: Well, he said the rain is great for his crops, including corn, pumpkins, and cantaloupes. And Washington has fired its city manager after just over 3 months in the position. During an hour-long closed-door session on Thursday afternoon, the Washington City Council voted unanimously to let Jonathan Rory go from the role. Council members cited concerns over police dispatch, staffing shortages, and emergency communication operations. Councilmember Anthony Tyer told WITN.
12: I think the biggest question was our public safety piece of everything. And as council heard from our subject matter experts, from our chief of police, from other staff members there, and being alerted that, you know, public safety may not have been fully considered here, that was something that we just kind of draw the line with.
2: Rory was most recently town manager for Spring Lake. WTVD reports he was fired from that job in February by a 3-2 vote. And Charlotte-Mecklenburg Schools Board of Education met this week to wrap up its investigation into Superintendent Dr. Crystal Hill, who's been on paid administrative leave for more than a month. Board members received an update on the investigation during a closed session Thursday. The executive director of the Council of the Great City Schools, Ray Hart, told WBTV.
13: One of the things we try to do is make sure that we shore up the support systems for both superintendents and cabinet members to really strengthen their skill set so that across the board, the leadership in the district, both from the operational standpoint as well as from an academic standpoint.
2: Depending on the outcome of the investigation, Hill's options include returning to work, resigning, or being terminated for convenience or for just cause.
14: I'm Seth Sutel, and this is the AP Markets Report. Stocks drifted to a mixed close on Wall Street, and oil prices fell for the first time in a week. The S&P 500 rose 0.1% Friday. The index had its second losing week in a row. It's the first time that's happened since March. The Dow added 235 points. That's about 0.1%. The NASDAQ Composite fell 0.6%. After shooting as high as $102 a barrel a day earlier, Brent crude fell almost 4% to settle at about $96 a barrel. Treasury yields moved lower in the bond market. The yield on the 10-year Treasury fell to 4.68%. Seth Sutel, New York.
2: WPTF News Time, 6:24. Now more from the world of business and the economy. The U.S. is citing concerns about forced labor and announcing a new round of tariffs against 60 trading partners. The charge of modern-day slavery didn't go over well with Australian Trade Minister Don Farrell.
15: Can I say how disappointed we are in the decision of the United States Trade Representative to increase tariffs on some Australian products going into the United States?
2: Farrell calls the new tariffs completely unjustified. And the European Commission today said it found TikTok had not adequately protected children's privacy rights on its platform by allowing adults to view the accounts of minors. Commission spokesperson Thomas Regnier says this.
16: We do not accept this because children's content must never be visible to strangers.
2: And Regnier says if TikTok does not take the steps required by the European Union's Digital Services Act, children will be impacted.
16: Minors are exposed to predators, to grooming, and to cyberbullying. Putting default settings for minors is not a beauty contest under the DSA. It must be effective. TikTok now has the right to defend itself, but must adapt the settings to ensure a high level of privacy, security, and safety for kids online.
2: The investigation comes on the heels of back-to-back crackdowns on big tech by the Brussels-based commission, which has led the world in regulating tech behemoths, including Meta and Apple. And now, here's the Car Chronicles.
17: Saying goodbye to the ultimate electric machine. This is Jeff Gilbert with a Car Chronicles test drive. BMW gave me one more opportunity to drive its iX, its dedicated EV, before that vehicle goes away. It does show how good a luxury electric vehicle can be. Handling and power are as precise as you would expect from a BMW. The iX has a lot of creature comforts, nice high-end audio system, and comfortable supportive seats. It also has its share of quirks, oddly placed cup holders that invite spills, buttons inside that make door opening confusing to some, and no AM radio. BMW says the iX was made to show what EVs can be, and it will continue to be sold in other markets. They also promise that better electric vehicles are coming. And if they're an improvement over the iX, I can't wait to drive them. With a Car Chronicles test drive, I'm Jeff Gilbert.
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19: 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The Japan Rail Pass operates under the same premise, at around $300 for a seven-day pass. 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I'm Peter Greenberg, and this is today's Worldwide Travel Minute.
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2: 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Time for another look at the roads. Kyle Nash, I'm here. And from the Johnson Hyundai Traffic Center to tell you about your evening commute, Kyle.
3: Still looking at mostly calm conditions around the Triangle. Still seeing some slowdowns, however, over on outbound Glenwood Avenue from the 440 interchange heading towards Creedmoor Road. We're looking at an extra 5 minutes. Once you pass that intersection, you're back up to the posted speed limit. Seeing some slowdowns over in Cary. This is on Tryon Road on Regency Parkway, looking at delays of at least 15 minutes as traffic is heading to the Coca Booth Amphitheater for tonight's concert. A little bit over in the Bull City, 40 eastbound, got some delays of at least 5 minutes. Started at Fayetteville Road. Once you pass 885, you're back up to the posted speed limit. That's the latest from the Johnson Hyundai Traffic Center.
2: Thanks a lot, Kyle. WPTF forecast, our overnight low about 68. Again, a chance of showers and storms over into the morning. Our high tomorrow, 80. Those showers likely, but they will clear up, giving us a low of 66 with mostly cloudy skies. Right now, it's 74 and holding and cloudy. And now it's time for news from around the state and around the world from NCN News. 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
0: NCN News, I'm Melissa Bale. AP correspondent Haya Pinchwani reports on a high-profile ousting.
21: The ICC's chief prosecutor has been removed from his job over sexual misconduct allegations. Member state representatives of the International Criminal Court have voted to remove the Global Tribunal's chief prosecutor. That's according to four diplomats who spoke to the Associated Press. The vote to oust British barrister Karim Khan came nearly 2 years after sexual misconduct allegations against him first came up. Khan was accused of sexual misconduct with a female aide, as outlined by the AP in a series of stories, allegations he has denied. By a large majority, the ICC's 125 member states ousted Khan from his position. That's the first time a chief prosecutor has ever been removed from office. I'm Haya Pinchwani.
0: Iran targeted American strongholds around the Persian Gulf while the U.S. bombarded Iranian military sites as the rivals showed no sign of backing away from their conflict. The fighting unfolded Friday after a 13th straight night of strikes. Both sides also made moves suggesting an escalation was possible. The latest drought report released Thursday shows North Carolina's drought conditions are improving. The drought monitor only considers rain that fell before Tuesday afternoon, so more improvement is likely with the heavy rain we saw on Thursday. Assistant State Climatologist Corey Davis told SFNToday.com.
22: We have seen some reduction in the extreme drought D3 level in parts of the Piedmont, also parts of the northern coastal plain up in the Tar River Basin. Even before this latest rain event started, we were still on track for a near normal to slightly wetter than normal July.
0: An escaped prisoner from Forsyth Correctional Center in Winston-Salem was captured after getting away from the facility on Friday morning. Raymond Warren was serving a 5-year sentence for larceny and was not due to be released until 2028. He will be transferred to Central Prison in Raleigh, where he will face a felony escape charge. You're listening to NCN News. Canadian Minister of Housing and Infrastructure Gregor Robertson, speaking at a celebration of the new Gordie Howe International Bridge, says the streamlined crossing will be an economic boon to the region.
23: And that faster, predictable border crossing will save carriers roughly 850,000 hours per year. That's an achievement that we look forward to. And that adds up to billions of dollars of economic savings and thousands of jobs that are secured on both sides of the border.
0: Authorities in Grenada are searching for the wife of a Town of Kerry employee who was reported missing while visiting the Caribbean island. According to the Royal Grenada Police Force, Elizabeth Waddell was last seen around 8 a.m. Wednesday, July 22nd, in the Grand Anse Beach area of St. George's. Waddell's husband, Kaylin Waddell, who serves as the Town of Kerry's Parks, Recreation and Cultural Resources Operations Manager, shared the missing person alert on Facebook. Another weekend is approaching in downtown Asheville, but the investigation into last Sunday's deadly shooting remains ongoing with no arrests made yet. City leaders say public safety remains a top priority as they work on both immediate responses and long-term solutions to address violent crime. Asheville City Council member Bo Hess tells WLOS curfews are a possibility.
24: I don't know if we want to curtail any business opportunities or any nightlife at this point. And to be super clear, the mayor would be the only person who would be able to set a curfew under a state of emergency.
0: Ray Ami, known for her singing voice in K-pop Demon Hunters, recently faced real sharks during a dive. She was scared, but also deeply moved by the experience. Viewers can watch her and hear a new K-pop song inspired by her shark encounter as Discovery Channel's Shark Week begins on Sunday. Alyssa Vale, NCN News.
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3: NCN Sports, I'm Kyle Nash. I'm former Dallas Cowboys quarterback and current CBS NFL analyst Tony Romo was arrested Thursday in Wisconsin on suspicion of operating a vehicle while under the influence. Authorities say Romo was stopped on Interstate 43, performed poorly on field sobriety tests, and was booked before being released. A 46-year-old is scheduled to appear in court September 21st. CBS says it has no comment on the arrest. The Carolina Panthers continue training camp today. Second-year wide receiver Tetaroa McMillan, last season's Offensive Rookie of the Year, talked with the media about building his chemistry with Bryce Young. He also feels the wide receiver room has been flying under the radar.
27: I feel like we're very slept on. You know, we have a lot of guys that may not have got the opportunities past a couple years, or even the rookies that haven't got any opportunities yet, but you know, I'm looking forward to seeing what the future holds for us.
3: The NBA offseason just got a whole lot more interesting. LeBron James is taking his talents to Philadelphia, signing a two-year, $8 million deal with the 76ers that includes a player option, according to ESPN. James hopes to capture a fifth NBA championship and end the franchise's 43-year title drought. A marquee college basketball matchup is off the schedule. Duke's December 21st showdown with Michigan has been canceled after broadcast rights issues couldn't be resolved, according to ESPN. Instead, the Blue Devils will face Texas Tech at Madison Square Garden in a rematch of last year's one-point Red Raiders victory. NC Central and the rest of the Mid-Eastern Athletic Conference will continue to have a national spotlight after the MEAC announced a new media rights agreement with ESPN through the 2030-31 season. The deal keeps MEAC football and basketball games on ESPN platforms, including championship events and select regular season matchups. The conference also extended its participation in the MEAC SWAC Challenge and Celebration Bowl through 2032. At the 3M Open today in Blaine, Minnesota, Michael Kim is the clubhouse leader at 14 under, carding the 15th 59 in PGA Tour history. Chapel Hill native Jackson Koivon is tied for third at 10 under. 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
2: Well, now that you've given us the sports, Kyle, tell us what's happening on the roads. You're in the John Sunday Traffic Center by now, and I know you know what's happening as people get ready for this weekend. What's happening out there?
3: Right now, we're looking at mostly calm conditions as you're heading home for the weekend. No delays on 540 or 440. Some 40 eastbound delays over in Durham heading towards RDE. We're looking right now at about a 2 to 3 minute delay. We do have a slowdown starting at the Highway 55 exit. We had a reported accident as you're approaching the Page Road exit, but it's been moved over to the shoulder right now, causing more of an onlooker distraction. 885 going at the posted speed limit in either direction, but past the Durham Freeway, we're looking at some southbound delays of 885. This is as you're exiting off at the Holloway Street exit. Also seeing no slowdowns headed towards Orange County on 40 West or 85 South. Taking a trip down towards Cary, still seeing slowdowns on Regency Parkway as people were heading towards the Cocoa Booth Amphitheater, seeing delays of at least 10 minutes as concertgoers are heading to tonight's show. And in South Raleigh, no slowdowns on 40 East. 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
28: Showers and thunderstorms likely overnight, low around 67. For your Saturday, rain likely, cloudy otherwise, with a high near 80. Sunday, mostly sunny, with a high near 88.
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2: Well, as the Raleigh Little Theater prepares to open its 2026-27 season, Clue, the high school edition, is set to take center stage with a blend of suspense and laughter. Kicking off this landmark 90th year, this production promises to bring the iconic board game and cult classic film to life with a fresh, youthful twist. Michelle Weathers, Raleigh Little Theater's producing artistic director, joined Jeff Hamlin to discuss the upcoming season.
29: First of all, let's touch on the milestone itself, because this is a special year for the theater.
30: Absolutely, yeah. It's our 90th year. I mean, we are founded in 1936. You know, it's pretty extraordinary for a community theater to make it to our age. But we were part of the Federal Theater Project back during the New Deal. It was a group effort between federal and state and city and local community folks, and that's sort of how the best things happen. So, yeah, 90 years.
29: Yeah.
30: Pretty crazy.
29: It took a lot of leaders at various levels to come together and way back then. And this performance is going to be taking place at the Gaddy Goodwin Theater.
30: Correct.
29: And it's going to start up on Friday, and this is a high school edition. So
30: yep.
29: You've got some dedicated local professionals helping you out.
30: We do, yeah. I mean, it's part of our Teens on Stage, Teens Backstage program, where there are students both performing, but there are also students that are building the set, painting the set, making the costumes, all under the direction of a professional costumer, professional lighting designer, sound designer. So it's a four-week really intensive program for serious students, and the audiences are going to be surprised at the mystery of Clue. I mean, you know, if you know the board game or the movie, it's just that brought to life.
29: Yeah, and you mentioned it was 4 weeks, but were students actually working on this before school ended back in June?
30: So we started June 29th. So
29: okay.
30: We started that there just as they got out of school. So in a lot of ways, I guess this is their summer vacation.
29: What makes it an attractive place for students to spend a good part of their vacation?
30: I mean, I think the resources that we have here at Raleigh the Little Theater, all of our shops are on site. So our costume shop is on site. Our scene shop is on site. We have rehearsal studios. The Black Box Theater, where Clue is taking place, is a really intimate and unusual space because it's going to feel very immersive, or it's going to be very immersive. The audience is going to be, you know, from 4 feet from you and really can tell your character building, really can tell, are you selling your part of this mystery properly? And I think it's really about the intensive instruction they get at all levels, right? Because we have tremendous artists that live in Raleigh, and this is an opportunity for everybody to interact with them.
29: Clue is an interesting production because whether it's based on the board game or the movie, the gimmick with the movie, and you probably know this, back in the 80s was if you saw it, the ending of the film depended on where you saw it. Because they had different endings for it. But do you change up the endings for every night you perform this?
30: You know, we talked about that at our first production meeting. That's not the way the show is written. Mm-hmm. But the culminating whodunit part it keeps you on the edge of your seat. Because it's, you know, kind of everybody is a suspect, right? And I don't want to give it away, but you just have to come see it for yourself.
29: Absolutely. What makes Clue fun, though, for the students to perform? Because it wasn't as successful at first at the movies, but it's mm-hmm. lived on through the years as a cult movie, mm-hmm. and I constantly see it screened locally on retro nights. So what keeps mm-hmm. it alive on stage?
30: The characters. Mm-hmm. The characters. I mean, you know, my board game, or my version of the board game that me and my daughter play, has a boardwalk on the other side. So it's Colonel Mustard with the knife on the Ferris wheel. So it's the standard one that you know on one side, and on the back side is the boardwalk. But it's the characters, right? It's Colonel Mustard. It's Professor Plum. It's Miss Scarlet. And the weapons. Like, I think it would be hard to say the phrase, I don't know, Miss Scarlet in the library with the robe, and somebody go, Clue.
29: Mm-hmm.
30: Right? Like, it has very distinctive characters to it.
29: Yeah, and it's a funny thing because it's something that is centered about violence, but it doesn't have any violence in it. Interesting dichotomy there, too.
30: Yeah, I mean, that's what makes this version good for, you know, young theater goers, right? We're recommending it for 10 and up. There is some blood that spatters, you know, but that makes it fun too, because the teens on stage and teens backstage got to make their own blood and their own blood packs. And I mean, that's part of the program too. So it's, they get introduced to the magic of theater and how it gets made.
29: I imagine generating the blood might lead to its own type of mischief among high school students.
30: They don't need any particular thing to create mischief. They will use any opportunity there is to make mischief, but it's fantastic to have them in the building. My office is right around the corner from one of the rehearsal studios. And so it's always, they're always practicing something, whether it's how they're going to burst their blood pack, you know, under their costume, or what shows they want to be in next. Like, it's just an environment that reminds me why I love the business.
29: Absolutely. This is going to take place on Fridays and Saturdays at 7:30 p.m. starting this Friday at Raleigh's Little Theater's Gaddy Goodwin Theater. That's on Pogue Street in Raleigh. The cost is $19 for adults and $9 for students. We encourage people to go out and check it out for themselves and see what these students have spent their summer producing. It's going to come over the course of several productions here. Michelle Weathers, Raleigh Little Theater's producing artistic director. Michelle, thank you so much for your time. We appreciate it.
30: Thank you, Jeff.
2: And our thanks to Jeff and to Michelle Weathers. You got about 40 minutes if you want to get to the show tonight. But in the meantime, it's 6:49, time for another look at traffic. Let's see how the roads will be as you're trying to get to the Raleigh Little Theater. From the Johnson & Day Traffic Center, here is Kyle Nasheim.
3: Still looking at mostly calm conditions around the capital city. No delays on 540 or 440. Got some slowdowns on 40 eastbound over in Durham. This is starting at Highway 55, an extra 5 minutes as you're approaching the 540 interchange. 885, we got some delays southbound. Those delays are going on to 40 east, adding 5 minutes to your commute. That's the latest from the Johnson Hyundai Traffic Center.
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2: Well, looking at national news, the AP is reporting they've heard blasts near a U.S. base in northern Iraq. Here's Charles de la Desma.
20: At least seven explosions have broken out near a military base hosting U.S. forces in the northern Iraqi city of Erbil. The city's in the country's semi-autonomous Kurdish region. The explosions began at around 9:30 a.m. local time on Friday, according to an Associated Press journalist in the area who heard the blasts. The journalists observed at least four plumes of black smoke rising into the sky from areas near or inside the base. There's been no immediate information on casualties or the cause of the explosions, and Iraqi and U.S. officials haven't immediately commented. I'm Charles de la Desma.
2: Well, President Donald Trump says the U.S. will open a formal investigation into the European Union's trade practices. He claims the bloc has unfairly levied billions of dollars of fines against Google, Apple, and other U.S. tech giants. A day earlier, the EU fined Google 890 million euros, the equivalent of $1 billion, for allegedly breaking digital antitrust regulations by corralling consumers toward its own services and apps to the detriment of competitors. Now, Trump's announcement comes a day after the White House said it would impose double-digit tariffs on imports from more than 60 countries. The White House accuses the countries of inadequately enforcing bans on goods produced by forced labor. And Democrats have selected South Carolina to hold the first presidential nominating contest in 2028. The decision today most likely cements a Democratic primary calendar that moves away from Iowa and New Hampshire in favor of more racially diverse states. The Democratic National Committee's Rules and Bylaws Committee weighed competing bids led by South Carolina and Nevada for the first spot. The choice will need to be approved by the full Democratic National Committee, which is scheduled to meet in August. WPTF News Time, we are at 6:53. It's time for some Tech Talk with America's digital goddess, Kim Komando.
5: 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Naturally, the train had the right of way. Another one plowed straight through a high school marching band, which also had the right of way. Another tumbled down a flight of concrete stairs. Are these things really ready for prime time? 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But when they fail, it's usually spectacular. 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These things are conducting business on your sidewalks, and eventually, a human will get hurt. 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
2: 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Time for one more look at entertainment news. Well, this just in, Skydance-owned Paramount has agreed to delay closing its $81 billion buyout of Warner Brothers Discovery well into next year. The move comes as a judge continues to consider a challenge from 12 states seeking to block the deal altogether. In a court filing, Paramount said it wouldn't close the merger until a court ruling on the merits of the lawsuit or June 1st, 2027. Just days ago, a U.S. district judge granted a temporary restraining order requested by the states to freeze the transaction for several weeks. The states alleged the merger would extinguish competition in Hollywood and lead to fewer choices for consumers. And Dr. Grant Ho of the Los Angeles County Medical Examiner is testifying about the autopsy of 14-year-old Celeste Rivas Hernandez, the girl authorities say was killed by singer David. During testimony today, he confirmed her death was a homicide caused by two penetrating wounds. The hearing aims to determine if David, whose real name is David Burke, should go on trial for her killing. Rivas Hernandez's body was found in a Tesla in September, months after her death. Prosecutors allege Burke sexually abused and killed her. The defense seized on the uncertainty in its questioning and suggested she might have died some other way. And AP correspondent Matt Kemp reports singer Chris Brown has pleaded guilty to brawling.
7: On Friday, Chris Brown pleaded guilty to a fray over a fight in a London nightclub that injured a music producer. Brown, 37, made the change of plea during a hearing at London's Southwark Crown Court. He had previously denied more serious charges over the 2023 altercation. In return for the guilty plea, prosecutors dropped charges of assault, attempting to cause grievous bodily harm, and having an offensive weapon. Brown had denied attacking the music producer with a bottle at the Tate nightclub in Mayfair in February 2023. Brown had been freed on bail of £5 million, which allowed him to tour last summer in Europe and North America. He was freed on bail again on Friday and will be sentenced on October the 26th for the affray charge.
2: And the White House Correspondents Association faces tension as it tries again this week to hold its annual dinner.
9: The White House Correspondents Association is under pressure at this week's rescheduled annual dinner. The first one in April was cut short when a gunman accused of trying to kill President Trump opened fire at the Washington Hilton shortly after.
21: We'll do it again.
9: Take two is Friday at a smaller venue with enhanced security. Secret Service Deputy Director Matthew Quinn says it's not just a redo.
22: We're looking at this as a presidential site
8: with cabinet members and other protectees there.
10: Former journalists and press freedom groups are asking the Correspondents Association to stand up forcefully for freedom of the press, saying the Trump administration's recent attacks on reporters have become even more egregious. Sagar Meghani, Washington.
2: And GalaxyCon is back in Raleigh, the days-long festival of fandom with celebrities, artists, writers, voice actors, cosplayers, and more, including celebrities like William Shatner, NC native Pam Grier, Hayden Christensen, and Cheech and Chong, and more. Now, Deep Space Nine actor Nana Visitor is one of the celebs there this weekend. Now, she talked about the impact of her role on that show.
11: It was an amazing show and an amazing role. In the 90s, that really didn't exist.
2: Well, GalaxyCon is at the Raleigh Convention Center through Sunday. WPTF News Time, 6:58. Time for one more look at the roads from the Johnson & Day Traffic Center. Here's Kyle Nashheim. I know there's a lot going on in Cocoa Booth because of Ella Langley.
3: Well, you're still seeing some slowdowns on Tryon Road onto Regency Parkway. We're seeing delays of about 5 minutes. Looks like a lot of the traffic has parked and gotten their seats for tonight's show. 540 and 440 still going at the posted speed limit. Slowdowns on Glenwood Avenue in both directions between Creedmoor Road and 440, adding about 5 minutes to your commute. So, traffic slowing down, exiting 885 north onto 40 east, an extra 2 to 3 minutes. But once you get on 40 east, you are going at the posted speed limit. That's the latest from the Johnson Hyundai Traffic Center.
2: Thanks a lot, Kyle. That Ella Langley show is going to be a lot of fun for folks. Overnight low of 68 with a chance of showers and storms. A high tomorrow, 80 with showers likely, but then clearing up, 66 with mostly cloudy skies right now. It's 74 and cloudy. Coming up at 7, Town Hall and WPTF News. I'm Gail Hurd. Have a wonderful weekend.
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4: With SRN News, I'm John Scott. The president appears to be losing patience with leaders in Iran who refuse to make a deal. Correspondent Laura Winters reports.
12: For a 13th night in a row, those targets include communication networks, drone storage facilities, and military command centers. The president saying he is thinking about restarting major combat operations in Iran that would be larger than the strikes during Operation Epic Fury.
4: Meanwhile, the conflict pushed global benchmark oil prices to over $100 per barrel, their highest level since May. The price has since fallen to below $92 a barrel. The national average for regular gasoline continues to climb, up now to $4.10 per gallon. The International Criminal Court chief prosecutor is removed from his post over sexual misconduct allegations.
21: The vote to oust British barrister Karim Khan came nearly 2 years after sexual misconduct allegations against him first came up. Khan was accused of sexual misconduct with a female aide, as outlined by the AP in a series of stories, allegations he has denied. By a large majority, the ICC's 125 member states ousted Khan from his position. That's the first time a chief prosecutor has ever been removed from office. I'm Haya Pinjwani.
4: 11 people charged with causing the deaths of 7 migrants by trapping them inside a cargo container in sweltering Texas heat. It happened in Laredo, Texas. 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A new campaign will promote programs that allow veterans who recently drove large military vehicles to skip the required skills test. 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
13: I'm Melissa Vail. Emergency teams responded to a crash near Wake Forest on Friday afternoon. A vehicle and a golf cart looked to be involved. The wreck happened on Stony Hill Road in front of the entrance to the Stony Bend neighborhood in northern Wake County. Carystown Council heard from outraged residents Thursday night regarding last week's state audit. Residents did not hold back their anger.
14: There's a lot more work to do because your taxpayers can't continue to shoulder the burden.
15: You expect us to believe you are just helpless victims misled by a mastermind town manager? It's pathetic.
13: In a release Thursday, the town of Clayton reported that rain caused approximately 4,500 gallons of untreated wastewater to overflow, 1,000 of which entered a stormwater pipe that discharges directly into Little Creek. The town of Clayton says it is preparing to bring a new water reclamation facility online later this year. WPTF forecast, more rain overnight, low around 69. Alyssa Vail, WPTF News.
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30: 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It's Brian Kilmeade.
31: Hi, everyone. So glad you're there. It's the Brian Kilmeade Show. What a week we've had. This hour, we're going to be joined by Lydia Moynihan. That'll be great from the New York Post. I don't know if you saw Central Park yesterday. Someone yelling, Ali Akbar, stabbed a Jewish guy and an Asian guy together. And now there's a press conference because the mayor barely reacts to any of this stuff. And he lays the groundwork by spending his whole week taking on the prime minister of Israel and not showing up for any Israeli event and in Catholic events, too, celebrating the fact that he's raising taxes on people. It is just it's becoming very unsettling, especially in, they say, New York City. And no one doubts it. No one challenges it. Is the area with the second most Jewish members of the Jewish community in the world outside Israel. And if you, by the way, the most successful, they are a big engine of our city economy, the state economy. You keep acting like this, failing to protect them while vilifying them, they're going to leave. with their money, but this mayor doesn't understand that. By the way, don't forget our YouTube channel, youtube.com/@TheBrianKilmeade Show. Everybody's talking about it. So let's get to the big three.
0: Number three.
1: I think there is a lot of good within AI and good in data centers. I think a lot of people don't trust big tech. They're looking at Mark Zuckerberg and they're thinking, yeah, a little pledge doesn't really work. We need more than that because we don't trust you.
31: Taylor Riggs yesterday from FBN, AI data centers bringing Republicans and Democrats together as President Trump demands that they bring their own power and keep the people in mind when they build. But make no mistake, they must be built.
0: Number two.
5: That kind of activity discourages development. And the way you bring rents down is you increase the supply. And Adami's not doing really anything to increase the supply of new units. It's doing the opposite. It's discouraging.
31: Bill Ackman, a self-made success story billionaire who might even find himself running for mayor. New York, more unlivable by the day. The latest attack, the latest tax, as this mayor flies blind through his first year and shows socialist political power.
0: Number one.
6: And I'm absolutely convinced the president is not going to go down that path. He's going to go down the path to fix this, the behavior of this regime forcibly once and for all.
31: That is General Jack Keane with me an hour ago.

0: faster than expected. It worries some Israeli officials. It helps explain Iran's continued resilience despite an air campaign that involved 20,000 strikes, and they're still holding on to the Strait of Hormuz. And by the way, we're blocking all their oil, so they're not getting any money in. Meanwhile, they're noticing through satellites that images of the beginning of July also showed partial reconstruction efforts at a shipyard in the port of Bandar Anzil by the Caspian Sea that's linked to the Islamic Revolutionary Guard Corps, the paramilitary group tasked with defending the regime that we're watching. In fact, a Israeli official, a former commander of the Israeli Air and Missile Defense, said the rapid recovery is consistent with skills Iran has demonstrated in rebuilding its infrastructure and missile stockpile that was damaged so significantly in the 12-day war. Well, now we're hitting 14 days, each day ramping up. Now it's about to get a lot bigger. Cut one.
1: I had a very sad day yesterday. I went to Dover. Four great American patriots killed. That's 18 in two wars, and one is too many, but it's 18, whereas in Vietnam we lost 200,000, we lost thousands and thousands. In Afghanistan we lost thousands in every war, the Korean War thousands, and these wars all lasted for years. And we want to get it over with, and we want to do it right, but we have to do what we came to do, and that's we can't let these people, a very violent people, we can't let them have what they want, which is nuclear weapons.
0: As well as the funding of the proxies, as well as the ballistic missiles. And now they're threatening England because England's letting us use our bases. So that's who we're dealing with. But our allies have done nothing. Sickening. And by the way, this president put on Truth Social, "I'm considering a massive attack bigger than ever before." And this is actually on Axios. "I'm considering a massive attack bigger than ever before. I'm close to making a decision. We're all set for it. I understand the meeting's at 11 o'clock today." Robert Greenway worked for Trump last time, an architect of the Abraham Accords, knows he's got to take action. He knows the president knows. Cut five.
2: "The bad thing about working in the Middle East for a lifetime is it can be a little bit repetitive. The good news is you don't have to be Nostradamus to see what's going to happen next. The president has decimated their military, their nuclear program, has set the stage for diplomacy, made a good faith effort for reasons that Secretary Rubio just laid out. It's impossible to predict that that's going to lead to a positive outcome, which means military forces in the offing. The UK, France, and Germany have abandoned their diplomatic facilities in Tehran. Assets are pouring into theater, and it's clear the president understands exactly what has to be done to finish the job. That's what I expect. It means an escalation to finish what remains of the Iranian capacity to ensure they can't present a threat to navigation and to U.S. interests, and certainly not develop a nuclear weapon."
0: What Democrats are having a great time saying is this a war of choice. Yeah, the president chose to confront an enemy that's been with us for 47 years. Other presidents didn't. He's not leaving it to the next president. And whether they're going to be resilient, whether they're going to be allowed to put their population through economic pain as well as physical pain, that's on them. But what we do matters. And the person who put it best is the one who knows it best, Senator Tim Sheehy. He's a Navy SEAL commander. He decided to get into politics. I don't think he loves it, but man, is he good at it. Almost every time I talk to someone military, and I ask them to come on camera or talk about on the Foreign Relations Committee or Armed Services, they go, "The best guy you could talk to is Tim Sheehy." So yesterday, after watching, I imagine, Democrat after Democrat get up and talk about how President Trump is losing his war, didn't accomplish anything, he thought he put it all in perspective. Now, this is long. I'm going to play two cuts of it. It is long, but it really outlines what we're doing and why we're doing it. Cut 10.
3: Yesterday, we saw the President of the United States and many others at Dover Air Force Base presiding over a ceremony that is very sacred to those of us who served, and that is a dignified return of remains from the war zone. And that process happens beginning in the war zone through Dover to the hometown of our fallen heroes. I participated in many of those ceremonies myself, to include carrying friends of mine off the plane. One of those is on this bracelet. He was cut in half by an Iranian EFP. This regime that we are fighting does not care about our partisan politics. They don't care who you voted for, who you pray to, or where you live. They want to kill all of us. This is a war of choice. The Democrats are correct. It's a war of choice that was begun by a radical, lunatic band of terrorists.

0: terrorists that took over a beautiful nation 47 years ago, took it over with brutality, force, and savagery. And the second they took it over, they didn't free their people. They didn't unleash the largest oil reserves in the world to build schools and bridges. They took it over to murder their own people and to spread their disgusting ideology across the world. And that is exactly what they have been doing.
1: And that's the main reason why Israel is doing what it's doing. Because they're not fighting Arabs because they want more land. They're not looking to kill Christians. They're not looking to kill anybody. They're looking to stop Hezbollah, Hamas, Islamic Jihad, and now the Houthis from trying to destroy them, all based in the common vein is because Iran finances them. Cut 11.
0: They don't just say it and talk about it. You don't have to believe what they say. You can simply watch what they've done. They have attacked families, women, children, innocent people. They don't just attack them and kill them. They rape them. They skin them alive on camera. They celebrate it. They honor those people who do disgusting things that we would put in jail for the rest of their lives in this country. And they do it for fun, and they pay them money to do it, and they're heroes to that nation. They've done it to friends of mine. They've done it to families who've been in this chamber. And the fact that we sit here and listen to elected officials of this country defend these lunatics who want us all dead. They want all of you dead. They want all of us dead. They don't want us to disappear with a snap of a finger. They want us to be raped, burned alive, and cut into pieces. Watch the video from October 7th. That's what they want to happen from Maine to San Diego, from Seattle to Miami.
1: So that's what people have to understand. And by the way, every Democratic senator knows it. There's not one senator that doesn't know that. They've been all in briefings. They rotate through committees. Republicans are forced to. They don't hold on to chairmanships more than the cycle. And they hear it. So they know when the Democrat president, the Republican president, and they say, for the most part, every president says, let's do a deal. This is the only one says, why are we doing a deal? That JCPOA was an abomination. Give them notice before you go on inspections. They didn't even tell us what was going on at the pickaxe site. No one's even been in there. They're allowed to expire in the course of 10 years. They got immediate money unfrozen and delivered. Money was used, according to Saudi Arabian officials who know and Israeli officials, to foment terror. It goes right to Hezbollah and Hamas. They said more money's coming as we decide to do something very similar with the MOU. Cut 12.
0: They want this country turned into a burning husk of its former self. And you don't have to theorize that. That's what they do. From the 1983 barracks bombing, where 280 Marines were vaporized in a morning. From USS Cole to the Achille Laurel to every terrorist attack. From the Houthis, Hezbollah, Hamas. These are not humanitarian freedom organizations. They are death-dealing cults, and they want all of us to die brutal deaths. William Buckley was abducted in 1985, an American military officer. He was skinned alive on camera by the Iranians. American prisoners of war who were captured. They were never called prisoners of war because they were captured by lunatic terrorists, so they were not subject to the Geneva Convention. They were captured and murdered. Power drills through their brains. This is in Iraq. These are families that have dealt with this, and they've never gotten a single dime. These families have never gotten restitution, and not a single president has ever stood up to them. Love Donald Trump or hate him, love his policies, hate ICE, love ICE, whatever. There's never been a single president who has stood up to Iran and hit back. For 47 years, our troops and our families have been absorbing attack after attack after attack all over the world. And their radical ideology does not stop at the Persian Gulf. It doesn't stop at Tel Aviv. They want to do this everywhere. It's a global radical ideology. And we've been fighting it for half a century.
1: So what don't you understand? So what the president said, if the Houthis continue, he's going to unfreeze Iranian funds and he's going to be paying for the repair and the damage that they're done. And I believe we should unfreeze those funds and give restitution to everybody who's been victimized by Iran over the last 47 years. The 241 families, what's left of the Marines and their families. How about those who are on the USS Cole, although I think that was mostly Al-Qaeda. I thought it was, I'm not sure. And then the Khobar Towers, which was absolutely Hezbollah, and then we know about Hezbollah's presence in Central and South America. Who knows what they were doing there? And then what they've taken over Lebanon and what they did to us in the 1980s. And then you have their role in the Iraq War, where we're beginning to settle things down. In come the Iranians, fueling the insurgency. And then we had the EFPs, which were IEDs on steroids. I'm going to take a short time out. There's more to play from that speech, but also I want to get to what's happening here, as well as something else that I know is you're passionate about. That's these data centers. In New York, they made the wrong choice, as usual, moratorium for a year. But I think there's something to be said for a way to build them and a place to put them, because that does affect everyone. The answer can't be we're not doing it. Brian Kilmeade Show.
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0: 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I've been surfing here since I was a kid. Now, seeing my grandson out on the water, it means everything to me. Watching him and taking in the blue waves, the sea breeze, the blurry horizon.
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21: From women, men and women's sports and all these things, it's an 90-10 issue. So James Carville says you're going to give them another issue. So if they pass something, if they're going to present something, the Democrats just say, this is what I need to sign off on it, and the president should take the win. The goal is just to make sure the right person wins. Now, the president wants to make a stand on mail-in voting. The problem is, in some states, a lot of red states do mail-in voting, and they do it well. So, and there's people that are going to push back. Like, I think states like Oregon and Washington really have mail-in voting. That's it. Now, the president says that's the best chance for fraud. We looked at the studies, but why don't you get voter ID first? And then go back for a degree and a qualified mail-in voting ballot, so it give qualifications in order to do it. So Carville's 100% right. I think that when it comes to the midterms, I know things are pointed to Democrats and the war is going to help Democrats because it keeps some essentials high, like gas and oil. But if the president's successful with the war, that will change things. And if Democrats continue to rally around socialists, that'll help. The Republicans help themselves with redistricting. Nobody thinks they haven't. They could get up to between 8 and 12 seats. That could be the difference. So for people that tell you the die has been cast and Donald Trump is unpopular and it's not going to work, I think you are really actually putting the cart before the horse. Rahm Emanuel is running for president. I'm not sure why. He can't register anywhere. If you look at all the polls, I've never seen him even in single digits. But he also knows that running against Donald Trump might be okay in some districts, but probably is not a habit you should get into because he will be gone shortly. But the DSA, he knows, is not okay. Cut 18.
22: I just came back from Omaha. It's just in a microcosm of an example. We have a fabulous candidate, Denise Powell. They're calling her DSA Denise.
23: Yeah.
22: Making her try to distance herself from the New York 13. You know, what happens in New York 13 doesn't stay there. And her opponent just voted against the minimum wage. 70% of the people in Omaha on a referendum voted in favor of minimum wage. Now, are we going to prosecute this against the minimum wage and against his desire to be a lapdog for Donald Trump? Or is she going to have to spend precious resources distancing herself from somebody she never met and a set of policies from defunding the police, open borders, and letting criminals out of prisons? That is what the DSA stands for. And so to me, this is malpractice.
21: Of course it is. But it's not my idea. And Rahm Emanuel saying it, Governor Polis said it. He always has to qualify it and say something negative about Republicans. Just says, same thing with Jamie Metzl, same thing. He'll say it, bring it up, and then bring up January 6th, which is crazy. But he does bring up the socialists are killing the party. Another thing is, they don't belong in the party. I mean, people keep pointing to the Tea Party and saying same thing. It's not the same thing. Tea Party belonged in the Republican Party. They have nominees that became senators and congressmen in the party. They're fiscally responsible. That's part of the Republican mission. But the Democrats let Bernie Sanders in. And Bernie Sanders is now got inside, got screwed twice. Remember, they put Joe Biden up because they didn't want Sanders to win. They put Hillary Clinton forward. She was actually running the DNC and screwed him. Now he's getting them all back.

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1: I'm Melissa Dale. Fifth Juvenile has been charged in connection with the July 4th weekend violence. Raleigh police said detectives arrested 17-year-old Kenna Daughtry in connection with the shooting on Capitol Boulevard. Investigators say heavy rainfall may be to blame for a roof collapse at a Raleigh convenience store Friday morning. The incident was reported at the Handy Hugo's near the intersection of Hillsborough Street and Gorman Street. Donald Williams with the Raleigh Fire Department told ABC 11 that two people, a clerk and a delivery driver, were in the building and got out before the collapse.
2: They were very lucky. Very lucky. If it had been, 3 to 5 seconds difference, they'd have been deeper in the building. They could have very well been in the building by the time we got here.
1: A man was shot Friday afternoon on Formosa Avenue, the Durham Police Department said. He was taken to the hospital with serious injuries. According to Durham Police, the victim and the suspect knew each other, and officers said there is no threat to the community. Alyssa Vale, WPTF News.
3: From SRN News, I'm John Scott. Federal health officials report nearly 100 people in 17 states have been sickened in a salmonella outbreak linked to recalled eggs. The illnesses began between last November and June 30th. Shell eggs recalled by Midwest Poultry Services are the likely source. The Indiana-based company recalled eggs from Texas farms between June 6th and July 3rd. Federal health officials expanding the scope of their investigation into an outbreak of the diarrhea-causing parasite to 4 additional states, broadening the size of the largest U.S. outbreak of cyclospora. Those 4 states, Illinois, Kansas, Oklahoma, and Pennsylvania. Previously, the investigation included 5 states, Indiana, Kentucky, Michigan, Ohio, and West Virginia. And tropical storm Genevieve has formed in the Pacific Ocean. This is SRN News.
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5: Showers and thunderstorms likely overnight, low around 67. For your Saturday, rain likely, cloudy otherwise, with a high near 80. Sunday, mostly sunny, with a high near 88.
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14: Bring away. Discouraging, you know, you saw the whole video, I'm sure, with Ken Griffin's apartment. And, you know, Ken Griffin is a massive driver of New York City economic value, about to make a massive investment in New York City. And he has this, you know, major presence in Miami, and now he's increasing the presence in Miami and diminishing the presence in New York. That's a disaster. I mean, all the various things that Mondami wants to pay for require revenues from the likes of people like Ken Griffin. So if you scare away Ken Griffin, we discourage the Ken Griffins of the world from being in New York City. It's a disaster for New York.
15: And what about Bill Ackman, a self-made billionaire? He was on the Money News Network making that comment about Zohra Mamdani, just saying he's now have a Pierre Duterte tax, and now that's taxing people who have a second home, not primary home, over $5 million. And he's bragging about it, saying, check your inbox. Your bills are now out there. Another 1.8% out of your pocket. Another $45,000 out of your pocket, I guess, every 6 months. So that's what he wants to do. He has no interest in retaining people. Remember, one of his original interviews, he came out and said, I don't think there should be billionaires. I'm pretty sure he doesn't think there should be trillionaires either. And I'm sure millionaires. But he has no idea what a threshold would be, as he says, working class, that we get free buses and get a rent freeze. I don't think he ever thought that he'd have trouble getting free buses. I don't think he ever thought that the landlords would sue back, and they are suing him. Lydia Moynihan writes for the New York Post and talked to another multimillionaire, if not billionaire, in Charles Kushner, an ambassador now for President Trump. And he is now leaving New York City. Lydia, welcome.
16: Thank you so much for having me. Glad to be here.
15: So, I mean, it sounds like Bill Ackman's almost reading your column, only the words are Charles Kushner's, right? He's another very successful person. He is fed up.
16: Well, it's the sentiment that I think is felt among pretty much everyone who's paying taxes, which is a problem because there's really a handful of folks in New York City who pay the vast majority of taxes, and they're increasingly getting fed up. And it's interesting. I spoke with Charles Kushner, who's currently actually in Paris, but he's in the process of changing his residency to Florida. He, of course, is Jared and Josh Kushner's dad. And he noted it's not even the socialist policies for him. It's the blatant anti-Semitism. And that's what's so interesting when you speak with these people. They're honestly at a point where they're like, you know what? I'm fed up, not with the horrible economics. I think they were willing to almost give Mamdani a pass, but they're fed up with the fact that he's comfortable with blatant anti-Semitism. And he's sort of created this permission structure for violence against Jews. I mean, again, the notion that you have a mayor whose job it is to clean up the streets, to fill the potholes, and his whole agenda now is focused on arresting Netanyahu. This is an insane focus for a mayor who should just be cleaning up the homeless encampment that sprung up in the last few weeks. So that's a huge frustration. And then another thing that Charles Kushner told me is, you know, he's seeing the fabric of the city change. And so his point is, I don't want to be in a city with this mayor. And I also don't want to be in a city with the people who voted for him, which is a very good point, right? Because I think it's alarming to think Mamdani has power because our fellow New Yorkers have given that to him.
15: The whole next generation, the 20-somethings, all are anti-Israel and, dare I say, anti-Semitic. You see the Columbia professors where his father, Mamdani's father, was a teacher, professor forever. And you see the anti-Israeli sentiment. But Lydia, for everyone at home listening around the country, the economic engine of New York City has a lot to do with Jewish-run businesses.
16: Yeah.
15: They bring so much commerce into this city and to this state. Do they really want to get rid of $75 billion worth of business?
16: Well, it's going to be interesting to see the long-term impact of this, because I think initially that the thought had been once he won the primary, we would see, you know, a flood of people leaving, and then people who'd stuck it out, they would stay. But what we're seeing is people are continuing to leave the city, right? It's not just a one and done move. It's people saying, you know what? I've had enough. I'm fed up with this, and lifelong New Yorkers. And I think another thing that Kushner noted and other people I've spoken with as well noted with the pied-à-terre tax. And I think this is what's troubling. Look, a lot of these are really rich people. They can't afford to pay more taxes. But what's troubling to them is the element of sort of schadenfreude that Mamdani seems to get when he talks about taxing the rich, the way he sort of gloats about, oh, there's going to be one more invoice in your mailbox. There's really, he's giving voice to so much resentment that clearly a lot of people in this city feel against the rich, but he's not bringing people together, right? I think if it was just about affordability, maybe some of these billionaires would be okay with that, but they are actually feeling targeted, and they feel that they're not just being disrespected, but they're being forced out.
15: So, you know, what's interesting, you know, in September, the world comes here for the General Assembly, and Prime Minister Netanyahu will be here. In fact, he'll be here next week for a Lindsey Graham ceremony. And one of the first stories online with the New York Post, Mamdani is telling New Yorkers to take to the streets to protest Israeli Prime Minister Netanyahu when he comes to the city. And cops are weighing in saying, wait, we understand protest. We never had a mayor tell people to protest. You know what right. You're going to do? You're going to get tens of thousands, and it's going to be up to the cops who you vilify to control it all.
16: Yeah, and I mean, even just on the ground, we're seeing cops are so much less inclined to take action because they are aware that Mamdani doesn't have their back. And isn't it interesting, Brian, that we're seeing on the left, whether it was Tim Walz urging people to protest ICE, this is kind of a new phenomenon that you're urging people to get more revved up, to get angrier. And I guarantee you there will be some sort of incident. And then, of course, Mamdani can capitalize on that. But I think this is sort of the Israel derangement syndrome. Like, I'm not saying that Israel is always perfect, but there's so much vehemence directed just against Israel and just against Netanyahu. And you think Mamdani was one of the first to call out Maduro for being arrested. He thought that was an overreach. So he was upset when one dictator was arrested. He's been pretty mum on Hamas and any other war criminal. But for some reason, the one person he wants to signal out. And you think about all of the horrible people who come to the UN Assembly, all the people from Iran, people have blood on their hands. He's not calling them out. It's literally just Netanyahu. And I think so many of the Jewish leaders are just, they're getting sick of it.
15: And keep in mind, he's socialist. But yet he can't tell anybody what the threshold is when your taxes go up. What is working class? And he said, anybody who works for a living, anyone who works for a living, you know those billionaires? They probably work 60, 70 hours a week. So he worked, they work for a living, and they pay their bills. So here's a little bit more from Bill Ackman, cut 30.
14: I hope Mamdani can be a better mayor, but ideologically, I don't think socialism is the answer. The socialist and the Marxist experiment has killed millions of people, literally killed millions of people. Now, that's not to say that the points he makes about, you know, apartment affordability, rents, etc., he's entirely right. But the way to solve that problem, you know, by freezing rents on half the renters, you're driving up rents on the other half. You know, there are buildings in New York that are comprised of rent-stabilized units, and where those people got a two-year rent freeze, and free market units where those people, their rents had to go up in order for the landlord to cover their, you know, costs that have, you know, inflated because half his rent roll, you know, is fixed for the next 2 years.
15: So this is the way he used to solve the problem. Housing's a problem, but his way to do that is to freeze the rents, which is going to destroy the private ownership of these buildings. The landlords are going to be out. And Lydia, do you think it's his goal to have the city take over those buildings?
16: 100%. Yeah, I mean, the cat's very much out of the bag, where I think people hear a few sound bites on his TikTok who aren't paying close attention. They hear affordability, and there's something he says that resonates with them, and they understand that message. But when you actually look at his agenda that he's trying to implement and the people who he's brought on, they very clearly want to abolish private property. I think this is what's so concerning is, and this is also why I hear a lot of business leaders who don't want to meet with him anymore because they think it's just a waste of time. They think he knows exactly what he's doing, right? He doesn't want to actually make things more affordable. he wants to destroy Western civilization. You look at some of the people he's endorsed who have said that very thing, like Chevalier in New York. And so this, it kind of feels like he's on this mission. There's nothing that's going to get him to stop that. And so, yes, C. Weaver, his housing advisor, is notably said she wants to abolish private property. And there's just no compromise, that there's no middle ground that you can find with somebody who fundamentally doesn't believe in property rights. And this is, I think, the challenge for anyone on the right is you can't find common ground with somebody who wants to destroy Western civilization, wants to get rid of private property. How do you possibly try and influence them? And I will say, it's funny, you know, Kushner noted to me as well, he said, Mamdani may provide one business opportunity. If he's kicked out in a few years, we're going to look at prices that are so low in the city, he thinks people will at that point be willing, if he's out, to come in and buy a lot of these properties that have fallen in value. But one other thing that I would note, Brian, and you've obviously been very vocal about this, but yeah, his goal is to make things so bad that then the city can come in and make these purchases. And that's, he wants more government in our lives. Because right. That's always the solution, is the government just fixes everything.
15: Lydia, from what you can tell, anecdotally or directly, what's been the fallout from Governor Hochul saying, I'm putting a hold on data centers, a moratorium on data centers? That's just, it reminds me of the fracking with under Governor Cuomo. They do a study. It's not going to have an impact. Oh, we're not going to do it anyway. So again, we're going to miss those jobs. We're going to miss that opportunity. What's been the fallout there? I know it's an opening for Bruce Blakeman.
16: Yeah, it's interesting. I mean, all of history, you see sort of the divergence of two countries, you know, whether it's East Germany and West Germany, how they sort of have divergent economic success after certain policies are implemented. We're already seeing in Pennsylvania, which of course is just right next to us, they're seeing so much more investment because they have encouraged the data centers. And I've been doing some reporting as well. You know, obviously, I completely understand the NIMBY element of this. People don't want to have something that's sort of brutalist and ugly in their backyard. That makes perfect sense. But the fact that people are so obsessed with something that may be hundreds of miles from them, that may have no impact, the fact that they're more alarmed about that, the nuclear power, to an extent, some of that has been, when you look at the data, some of that has been funded by CCP billionaires, people really trying to subvert our democracy, who don't want us to succeed.
15: Look, they took out Indian Point. That would have been got our utility bills low. But they also have a huge solar field upstate. If anyone who's listening around the country, if you go to upstate New York, think more Iowa. It is wide open. There is so many places to build that you would never see. But I understand the noise, and some of them built with diesel. I understand that. But you also get a huge tax stream that's going to be pretty consistent. And at least for 2 years as it's being built, you're going to have a ton of jobs and maybe people stay. So you like to do this interesting thing and go on this network called CNN. And I'm always amazed. Wait,
16: one other thing, though, I want to say before we switch gears. In Louisiana, actually, we're seeing in places where they've put data centers, everyone else's tax bill is lower. And so this is the kind of reporting that we're trying to do more of at the Post, is highlight when you actually have innovation, it does make things better for everyone else. For those people who said, you know what, we're going to suck it up, we're going to have a data center, their taxes are lower. That's a pretty miraculous economy. I mean, when does that ever happen in America? So those are the stories that highlight. That's the benefit of innovation. And, of course, the downside is that your tax bill is going to keep going up. You're going to lose jobs for the community. Back to the other network, Brian. Yeah,
15: but the Trump did say yesterday, you have to build a power center with your data center. So I think the miniature nukes might be the way to go, the modular nukes. So Lydia Moynihan's our guest. I forget, because we're streaming, I know people are just listening. So Lydia writes for the New York Post, great columnist. You see her all over the channel, and you see her at CNN. Here's a little brawl that got a lot of traction, because instead of going on the issues, Charles Blow went after your age. Let's listen.
17: The two people that were on the Hill tonight.
16: I know you're trying to get a social media clip, Charles, but I think Sabina was trying to talk. I know you're trying to get your social media clip for the gotcha. I answered your question already, but I'm also not here to answer to you. So
18: I'm happy that you told Charles me that, because I really appreciate. I'm sorry. I really appreciate you lecturing me about what I'm here to do, because I'm here because Abby's show invited me here, and I have been in journalism for a very long time. In fact, I came to the New York Times the year that you were born. So I suggest that you choose a lane that is your own and stay in it, and don't lecture me, because I won't be lectured by a child. Thank you.
15: how the rudest comeback. I can't touch the issue, so I'll point out the fact that you're in the prime of your life.
16: A woman in her prime.
15: Don Lemon would be happy.
16: A lot of comments about people's age. Interesting how that works. It's frustrating when you're on with people and they either print out something that you said a couple weeks ago to try and say that what you're saying now isn't valid, or they attack you. And at that point, it's like there's no point in engaging if it is just going to be about an ad hominem attack. I will say I was a little flattered, you know, as a woman, once you hit 30, you want to look young. So I thought, okay, well, whatever I'm doing is clearly working. And it's funny, there was a conservative commentator who posted a video and they said, it's not like Lydia is particularly young, you know, coming to my defense. And I'm like, wait, no, I have a child. I am a child. Please, I'm gonna own this label that's been placed on me. But yeah, there's nothing that you can say in response to that. Once you take it sort of to the lowest common denominator, you can't engage on anything substantive.
15: So let me ask you: after a show like that, do they talk to you after? Are they glad to get another perspective? No.
16: It depends. It depends.
15: Yeah. If you score, they get mad at you.
16: There are certain people who won't be persuaded, right? I think a lot of times you come and you want to represent a viewpoint, because I think to an extent, you know, we live in this echo chamber where people frankly have never heard a different side, right? If you, most of the time, your friends are aligned with you politically online, the algorithm feeds exactly what you want to read and to see. And so it is troubling that there genuinely are people who, and I meet them every, especially in New York City, we're confronted with this, Brian, all the time. You meet people who genuinely have never heard another side. And so I think it's really important to represent that. But there are some people who they're not interested.
15: Right.
16: They're not interested.
15: And we don't happen to agree on everything. It just so happens we do agree on a lot. So, Lydia, I'll try to find something we disagree with just so you feel more at home. But I'll never bring up your age, even though I think you would like that. It's an asset. Lydia, thanks so much. I appreciate it.
16: Brian, always a pleasure. Thank you for having me.
15: Right. And don't ever bring that up. If you bring up somebody's age in a debate, you lost. Back in a moment.
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0: 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It's Brian Kilmeade.
1: So, you know, today is the White House Correspondents' Dinner. That's trying to do it again after the terror attack. Listen to what Sean Curran, head of the Secret Service, said about the challenges the president's facing. Cut 41.
2: Look, we spoke earlier about the numbers. The numbers are numbers at this agency, and certainly I have never seen in my 24-year career. They're off the charts. I think the environment has become very volatile. And that's just across the board. I think not just our protectees, but local officials. The threat, picture and environment is as large as I've ever seen it.
1: He went on to say the number of threats coming to the administration, including cabinet officials, up 40%. 40%. He also told everyone in the cabinet, do not order a car. You have to go with official government vehicles. 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
10: The U.S. military taking out targets in Iran, including military command centers and drone storage facilities, for a 13th night in a row. The president telling Axios he's considering a massive attack on Iran, bigger than ever before, and that he is close to a decision.
11: And the U.S. military says it has fired on another merchant vessel that was trying to breach its blockade of Iranian ports. American forces disabling the MT Levine in the Gulf of Oman. The White House rolling out its latest nuclear energy initiative.
12: President Trump announced a major nuclear energy milestone from the Oval Office.
13: So these are the first new privately funded advanced reactors to turn on the United States in over four decades, and making sure that these groundbreaking designs were safe to build and test so quickly was a challenge that required a historic partnership between these innovative companies and our administration.
12: The White House says the administration is working to accelerate nuclear energy as demand for reliable electricity continues to grow. Willie Nelson, The White House.
11: In health news, the number of measles cases in the U.S. has now surpassed the record-breaking tally for all of 2025. with five more months of 2026 still to come. Bernie Bennett report.
14: The U.S. Centers for Disease Control and Prevention logged 2,318 cases of measles as of Thursday. The nation had 2,289 cases in 2025, the worst year for measles in more than three decades. Now, 2026 has easily become the U.S.'s worst year for measles since 1991, as major outbreaks in South Carolina, Utah, and Arizona have sickened hundreds, and small clusters of cases sparked in other states. I'm Bernie Bennett.
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16: I'm Melissa Dale. Emergency teams responded to a crash near Wake Forest on Friday afternoon. A vehicle and a golf cart looked to be involved. The wreck happened on Stony Hill Road in front of the entrance to the Stony Bend neighborhood in northern Wake County. Carystown Council heard from outraged residents Thursday night regarding last week's state audit. Residents did not hold back their anger.
17: There's a lot more work to do because your taxpayers can't continue to shoulder the burden.
18: You expect us to believe you are just helpless victims misled by a mastermind town manager? It's pathetic.
16: In a release Thursday, the town of Clayton reported that rain caused approximately 4,500 gallons of untreated wastewater to overflow, 1,000 of which entered a stormwater pipe that discharges directly into Little Creek. The town of Clayton says it is preparing to bring a new water reclamation facility online later this year. WPTF forecast, more rain overnight, low around 69. Melissa Vale, WPTF News.
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